0: arising from which Meta profits. Leaked Meta internal documents have shown that the company assessed about 10% of its overall annual revenue in 2024. Around $16 billion came from running paid ads for scams and banned goods, Reuters reported. And as per minister Gramatyka's assessment, now it's even more. Between 20 and 30% of the profits of these social media platform operators come from fraudulent ads, which are virtually unchecked and may violate the personal rights of celebrities. This is because celebrities attract attention and the resulting online engagement in the form of likes, comments and reactions is the goldmine for the big tech owners of these services, providing them with significant profits. Deputy Prime Minister Gawkowski long promised to take action if this matter is not resolved. Things didn't change, so finally he filed a motion with the European Commission to penalize Meta for this. The politician said, adding that the Digital Affairs Minister is really furious about the whole issue. Krzysztof Gawkowski concluded his meeting with the media on Thursday morning with the following words. We are dealing with a truly unbelievable situation. For months, one of the world's largest platforms has been trying to convince Poles that Meta employees are doing everything they can to keep Facebook and Instagram users safe. But they absolutely aren't, and we have hard evidence that the operators of these platforms are acting not in the users' best interests, but in their own best interest, which allows them to continue to profit from these deceptive ads. In a letter to the European Commission, the Digital Affairs Minister wrote that 122 ads classified as fraudulent were reported by Polish authorities to Meta. In as many as 106 cases, the ads were not removed, 10 were taken down, and in 6 cases, the Giga Corporation failed to provide information. Krzysztof Gawkowski also pointed out that the accounts from which the malicious ads were posted were not blocked by Meta and are still active. Minister Gawkowski expects the European Commission to swiftly investigate and impose a fine. He also once again called on Meta to immediately implement effective tools to eliminate scams, false advertising and the promotion of fraudulent applications. Further developments, including the European Commission's answer, are expected in the coming days, and we will continue to report on the matter as they come.
1: That was a report by Marcin Matuszewski. A landmark defense deal has been signed by Poland and 3 fellow NATO members to acquire thousands of cutting-edge Piorun anti-aircraft systems. This unprecedented agreement establishes a Polish defense agency as a primary purchasing broker for foreign allied militaries. A report by Piotr Urbaniak.
2: Poland signed a framework agreement on Monday for the delivery of several thousand Piorun anti-aircraft systems for its army and 3 other NATO states. The purchase will be financed with funds from the SAFE program. Speaking with Polish radio, Polish Defense Minister Władysław Kosiniak-Kamysz shed light on the broader context of the agreement. This groundbreaking deal marks a shift from a consortium of companies to a partnership of sovereign states and their defense ministries. This shows our true strength and resilience. It proves that Poland can be a net exporter of defense equipment, leading the way not just in budget sizes, but in actual production. Piorun is a Polish portable anti-aircraft missile system. It entered service in 2018 as a product of domestic engineering and is viewed as one of the strongest systems in its class. Kosiniak-Kamysz said it has become a, quote, brand in itself and a key export item for Poland's defense sector. Launch kits and missiles sent to Ukraine in 2022 and 2023 showed high effectiveness, which led to new orders from several countries, including the United States. The launcher weighs about 17 kilograms and can be operated by one soldier. It has a modern tracking head and can engage targets with low thermal signature, including drones. The system works day and night through infrared homing. Experts highlight its ability to operate amid interference and harsh weather. Its range reaches 6.5 kilometers and an altitude of 4,500 meters. It can target helicopters,

0: aircraft, and cruise missiles, such as the one that crashed in southeastern Poland in late July. The SAFE program, an EU instrument for long-term defense loans, will finance the entire purchase. The deal is valued at over $2 billion. More than 80% of the equipment will go to the Polish army. Experts say the size of the order will meet its needs. Speaking with Polish radio, State Secretary at the Polish Defense Ministry, Magdalena Sobkowiak-Czarnecka, highlighted the significance of the agreement. Our partners from Lithuania, Latvia and Norway stand with us today, having also decided to buy from the Polish arms industry. This day is historic for several reasons. Beyond Poland's leadership in the SAFE framework and our role as a trailblazer for these agreements, it marks the first time a Polish defense agency is procuring equipment not only for the Polish army, but also serving as an intermediary for allied militaries.
1: Ale również pośredniczy w zakupach dla armii sojuszników.
0: The agreement was signed at the Mesko plant in southeastern Poland by Minister Kosiniak-Kamysz and other officials. The deal covers thousands of systems and includes missiles, launch units, simulators, and training and logistic packages. Renata Gruszczyńska, CEO of the plant, detailed the company's outlook on the agreement in an interview with Polish radio. This is the largest contract in our company's history, both in terms of volume and its vital importance to European security. It is a massive undertaking, but with that huge responsibility comes an equally extraordinary opportunity. Minister Kosiniak-Kamysz also said work has begun on the next generation of the system called Piorun 2.
2: A report by Piotr Urbaniak. Thanks to new document templates introduced by the Digital Affairs Ministry, starting this week, the transcription of marriage certificates from abroad is possible in Poland also for same-sex couples. Such a step has been very much awaited by the country's LGBT plus community. A report by Marcin Matuszewski.
3: On August 23rd, civil registry offices across Poland received new document templates adapted for properly transcribing foreign marriage certificates of same-sex couples. The solution results from a regulation signed by Poland's Deputy Prime Minister and Digital Affairs Minister, the left's Krzysztof Gawkowski. It finally provides same-sex marriages concluded abroad with the ability to receive and use a fitting, valid and universally accepted Polish document confirming the union.
4: Ważny dzień dla wielu tysięcy jednopłciowych
3: History is unfolding before our eyes, and this is an important day for many thousands of same-sex couples in Poland who, starting today, can legally transcribe marriage certificates concluded abroad. The updated marriage certificate transcription template has been prepared in a way ensuring that from now on, same-sex marriages can also receive such a document in Poland, provided they have an appropriate marriage certificate concluded abroad. This is an important step toward a country that treats everyone with dignity, equality and respect.
4: Mogą w Polsce otrzymać taki dokument.
3: Minister Gawkowski emphasized, speaking for Polish radio on Monday. The development of the regulation was necessary following the ruling of the Court of Justice of the European Union and the judgments of Poland's Supreme Administrative Court. Hubert Sobecki, a board member of Poland's Love Does Not Exclude Association, which has been working for the LGBT plus community in the country for many years, assesses the new solutions as groundbreaking for same-sex couples living in Poland. I see this as a game changer because so far we've had 20 years of continuous defeats in the Polish parliament and countless decisions by various Polish politicians which made the LGBT plus people an inferior category of citizens, to put it plainly. And now we have finally achieved something tangible. Thanks to new regulations, now once we transcribe a foreign same-sex marriage certificate in Poland, we are legally recognized as a marriage by the Polish healthcare system and by Poland's social insurance institution ZUS.
5: Czyli w służbie zdrowia, i to jest uznanie, jeśli chodzi o ZUS.
3: At the same time, speaking for Polish

0: Polish radio, the activist also drew attention to bureaucratic chaos and a lack of guidelines, for example when it comes to tax matters. Despite the new templates and guidelines for officials, the same-sex marriage transcription remains a very much disputed topic in Poland, socially, judicially and politically. The new regulations were deemed inconsistent with the Polish constitution by the Constitutional Tribunal at the end of July. However, for some time now, the current libertarian government led by the Civic Coalition Party has been challenging the legality of the tribunal's judges' election, saying that they were appointed against the rules under the previous conservative Law and Justice Party's rule. Amidst all this, some of Poland's civil registry offices and smaller local government units acting as such are declaring that despite the ruling, they will not transcribe the same-sex marriage acts from abroad. Speaking for Polish radio, Deputy Prime Minister Gawkowski related to this in the following words. Of course, there are some local government offices in Poland that say they won't implement this regulation. I warn all officials, commune heads and mayors who make such declarations. Failing to implement this simple regulation is a violation of the law. At the same time, such a potential violation of the law doesn't mean that the transcription will not take place. If a registry office in Poland refuses to transcribe a couple's foreign marriage certificate, they will be able to reapply at any other office in Poland. A safe bet in this regard is the Warsaw City Hall office. Citing previous rulings of the Court of Justice of the European Union and Poland's Supreme Administrative Court in specific cases, since Monday it has already transcribed numerous marriage certificates of same-sex couples concluded abroad. The transcribed marriage certificates clearly state that the document was prepared upon a foreign civil status record relating to a marriage concluded outside the territory of the Republic of Poland. At the same time, the format of the marriage certificates prepared for individuals entering into marriage in Poland remains unchanged.
1: A report by Marcin Matuszewski. New rules, new subjects, a lot of fewer smartphones in Polish classrooms this year. Agnieszka Łaszczuk has this report.
2: As September approaches, schools across the country are already preparing for a number of changes, some affecting the curriculum, others daily routines in the classroom. One of the most visible shifts this year concerns mobile phones. From the 1st of September, primary school pupils will be required to leave their cell phones and smartwatches aside for the school day, not only during lessons, but also during breaks. The rule applies in both public and private schools and extends to off-site activities such as physical education lessons held at external facilities. There are some exceptions, of course, when a teacher considers a device necessary for a lesson, when a student needs urgent contact with a parent, or in a health emergency. Students with an illness or disability who require specialist equipment may also be granted permission by the head teacher. Schools may set up storage spaces for devices, though the specific arrangements are left to individual institutions to decide. Secondary schools have more flexibility, with each setting its own rules. Mirosław Śniegurski, head teacher of a primary school in Opole, says his school has already adopted a similar approach. What this means is that if a child took out their phone and was playing with it, the teacher would take it away, would call the parents, and the parents would come in understanding, upset with their children that they'd gotten into trouble, but they'd come and collect the phones and decide themselves whether to give the phone back to the child or not. There won't be any lockers. Children know that when they arrive at school, they simply need to switch the phone off, put it in their school bag and not use it. But I imagine in many schools this idea will be implemented with lockers, because I'm receiving a huge number of offers from all over Poland about various locker solutions.
3: Z całej Polski na temat różnych szafek, rozwiązań, pomysłów, nas to nie dotyczy.
2: Another major change concerns the curriculum. Reform 26, Compass of Tomorrow, begins this September in preschools and primary schools. The Ministry of Education says it will clarify requirements for students, strengthen teachers' role in lesson planning, and introduce new elements such as project weeks and cross-subject modules. What draws the most attention, however, is that health

0: education will now be a compulsory subject in both primary and secondary schools, having previously been offered as an optional class. One part remains elective, a module on sexual health, which parents or students themselves, if they're adults, may choose not to take part in. The subject covers topics including nutrition, addiction prevention, mental health, and digital habits. The subject has drawn some criticism from conservative circles. Poland's Catholic bishops have said they don't support its mandatory status in its current form and have also raised concerns about a separate change, reducing religious education from 2 lessons a week to 1. Lechosław Rybka, head teacher of a secondary school in Poznań. There has been a lot of noise about the health education subject, but I think it's needed. Students are waiting for it, and I think that within it, the questions related to eroticism and intimacy are optional. As for the rest, it will certainly prove very useful. Well, that small part will be a matter of choice. I'm not getting any signals that any controversy is forming around this subject. I have grandchildren who are already being equipped with certain knowledge back in preschool, and I think that by the time they're 16, it won't be any major problem. Meanwhile, psychological support in schools remains a further area of focus. A report from the Institute of Psychiatry and Neurology in Warsaw finds that while the number of school psychologists has been increasing, over 100 municipalities still don't employ one. According to the report, this leaves over 1,000 posts unfilled in close to 12% of schools nationally. Professor Krzysztof Ostaszewski from the Institute says that over the course of 12 years of schooling, between 20 and 25% of students require some form of psychological support. He says that issues most commonly observed relate to problems at home and with peers, alongside difficulties in relationships with teachers. He points to stigma as a factor affecting whether students seek help. This really is a barrier that makes access to help more difficult when a mental health crisis develops. The fact that there is a psychologist in the school can reduce that stigmatization, because the psychologist is there and seems to be a person, a partner to talk to for both the parent and the child in a natural way. Something like, I'm here at school, you can come to me and we can talk. The Warsaw Institute is now expanding a suicide prevention program in schools known as SOS, with 300 additional schools joining this year alongside the 160 already involved. A national helpline also remains available for young people experiencing mental health issues. New school murals take effect too, with more vegetables, fruit and plant-based foods, less added sugar in on-site drinks, more whole grain products, a mandatory plant-based dish once a week, and water as the preferred default drink.
1: A report by Agnieszka Łaszczuk. A new nationwide educational program, What the Fake, is launching in Poland to teach young students how to spot fake news and resist online manipulation. The project combines expert meetings with talks, cinema, exhibitions and workshops to build practical, critical thinking skills. A report by Piotr Urbaniak.
2: Poland will introduce a nationwide media education and anti-disinformation program called What the Fake. The project is intended for children. The National Center for Film Culture in Łódź in central Poland will run the program until 2028. It has received honorary patronage from the Polish Ministry of Culture and National Heritage. What the Fake targets older primary school students and secondary school pupils. Its goal is to equip young people with tools to assess message credibility through conscious use of new technologies. Participants will develop media and digital literacy, strengthen critical thinking, learn definitions related to disinformation, and study manipulation techniques. The curriculum also includes creating manipulated materials under controlled conditions to later recognize and debunk them. Polish Culture Minister Marta Cienkowska outlined the general objectives of the project in an interview with Polish radio. Young people consume information in an entirely different way. They need to understand how

0: media messages are constructed, who created them, what sources they rely on, and what is being shown versus what is left out. They must also learn to analyze images, editing, narrative, and emotional cues, as well as how context can alter the meaning of online content. Cienkowska emphasized that spotting manipulation became essential for navigating the modern world. She added that a society able to verify information is harder to mislead or divide. Speaking with Polish Radio, the minister cited key statistics supporting the program. Culture and film teach us through experience. That's why we are launching a project for young people designed to show how disinformation is created and how to avoid being deceived online. This is crucial today, as over half of 18 to 24-year-olds rely solely on social media or AI chatbots for their news and information. Łódź Mayor Hanna Zdanowska stressed that the project does not aim to shape how young people think, but to give them knowledge to verify daily content. Małgorzata Kilian-Grzegorczyk, founder and president of the Fact-Checking Demagogue Association, a program partner, said young people must build the habit of checking sources. Speaking with Polish Radio, she expressed her satisfaction with the program.
1: Uczniowie będą mieli okazję poznać naszych ekspertów.
0: Students will have the chance to meet our experts, gaining first-hand insights into modern threats, digital relationships, and how disinformation impacts our emotions. Building resilience to these threats requires a practical, innovative approach, which is exactly why I am so glad this project was created.
1: Dlatego cieszę się, że projekt What the Fake powstał.
0: The program is built around three formats. What the Fake Talks combines thematic lectures with film screenings. What the Fake Class uses a permanent exhibition at the National Center for Film Culture to teach about propaganda, censorship, and manipulation in Polish cinema. What the Fake Lab offers practical workshops. Participants will learn about the impact of editing and music in studios designed for television, special effects, animation, and makeup. The curriculum also covers voice and face cloning, recognizing AI-generated content, and creating images through costume or caricature. The project's total value exceeds $3.5 million. The first classes will begin on September 17th.
2: And that report by Piotr Urbaniak wraps up this edition of Warsaw Review. But join us next week for another rundown of the developments in Poland. I'm Agnieszka Bielawska. Thanks for listening.

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1: What's up?
2: What's up?
3: What's up?
4: What's up?
0: This week, stoneware from Lower Silesia. Also, young adults, not seniors, are the prime targets for online scammers. And we'll look at Poland's plan for free tap water in restaurants, which ran dry.
5: Yes, unfortunately.
0: I'm Sławek Szewc.
5: And I'm Agnieszka Bielacka. Hello.
0: Tens of thousands of visitors packed the small Lower Silesian city of Bolesławiec through last Sunday for its annual pottery festival, billed as Europe's largest ceramics fair. And on top of that, one that costs nothing to attend.
5: To enter.
0: To
5: it
0: enter.
5: Costs nothing, yes.
0: But then if you want to purchase something, well, that's a different story.
5: That's a completely different story.
0: For more than three decades, this event has transformed Bolesławiec's market square and surrounding streets each August into, as it's reported, a sprawling showcase of hand-painted pottery, local craftsmanship, and live music, drawing collectors, artists, and tourists from Poland and abroad. Organizers say the number of visitors over the festival's run can reach into the hundreds of thousands, and this year's event has been no exception indeed. Why the popularity, one might ask? Well, Bolesławiec pottery, also referred to as Polish pottery, is the collective term for fine pottery and stoneware produced in this town, the town of Bolesławiec in southwestern Poland. The ceramics are characterized by a cobalt blue polka dot pattern on a white background, or vice versa. During the last few decades, other colors were added. For instance, there's this combination of yellow and brown, also the white and blue, but with accents of red interspersed. Have you come across anything else, Agnieszka?
5: Well, now it has developed, and not only the shapes are incredible, but also the paintings are incredible, because it is not only the cobalt blue and white, it is lots and lots of colors, including red, green, yellow. And there are so many wonderful paintings on this pottery, because usually it was something from geometrical patterns. Now the patterns range from flowers, trees, but also there is a series with cats, a series with dogs, for example. So you can also buy for your own dog a wonderful

0: Bolesławiec bowl for water and for food, and lots of. You enter the shop with the Bolesławiec pottery, and you are like in a maze because your eyes turn round and round. And if you have to choose one thing, it's absolutely not to be done.
1: And we know what we're talking about because we have such a shop just across the street from Polish Radio.
0: Mm-hmm.
1: So wonderful things that can be bought over there. Although it must be said that, this type of pottery is nothing cheap.
0: It is not cheap.
1: Some say it's for connoisseurs.
0: Well, the thing is that because it is still hand painted and it has garnered so much interest, not only in Poland, but primarily across the world, I would say. Let's say that a Bolesławiec coffee mug can cost you exactly the same as wonderful porcelain or ceramics mug from well-renowned makers in Germany.
1: Names which we will not mention for obvious reasons. But seriously speaking, it's really worth the price.
0: It's
1: really worth the price. Some of my friends are ardent collectors for many, many years, and they've been really hunting for all kinds of series of this Bolesławiec stoneware or pottery, not only across Poland when they're traveling, primarily, of course, in Bolesławiec, but even abroad, because sometimes these Bolesławiec items can be purchased in distant countries as well. They also specialize in these limited series. This is indeed a collector's choice. If they can lay their hands on this, I'm sure they will. Costs don't matter. It's just like, you know, buying a diamond ring or a fur when your girlfriend wants it and you have to pay for it. But seriously, again,
0: they do those limited series. I'm sorry to barge in, but I remember when the war broke out in Ukraine, Bolesławiec had a limited edition of the pottery, which was all in red hearts. It was red hearts and white pottery, and it was dedicated to all Ukrainians. So this, and it is not to be found anywhere else now.
1: Indeed. Looking from a historical perspective, this art, because that's how it has to be called, originated in the Middle Ages, but it fully developed in the 19th century and has continued ever since. The scope of the stoneware ranges from teapots and jugs to plates, platters, candelabra, and the sky's the limit, so one might say, even a bowl for a dog, as you mentioned. It all depends, what your choice will be. The pottery is collectively known as Polish stoneware, as it became one of Poland's unofficial cultural symbols. Here in Poland, we simply call it Bolesławiec, by the name of the city from where it originates.
0: Which hosts, has to be added, several pottery factories. And it's all called Bolesławiec.
1: Mm-hmm. It's not just...
0: it's not one factory.
1: One factory. For centuries, one of the premier art forms in Central Europe has been the pottery and ceramics created in the Silesia region. That's in the southern part of Poland. Lower Silesia is the southwestern part of the country. The durable and functional creamy white and blue stoneware pieces are unique, as we said, and easily identifiable. If you ever had a chance of looking at a piece of Bolesławiec, you'll never forget it and you'll recognize it instantly. Ceramics and pottery are a definitive part of the identity of the city of Bolesławiec, sometimes called the town of ceramics, its nickname. The town is known for these ceramics and is one of its defining features. The ceramics there have been produced, as I said, for over 1,000 years. Bolesławiec

0: It has a city, also has its German name for historical reasons. Bunzlau pottery is the name for this type of ceramics coming from Bolesławiec, or Bunzlauer pottery. And there has recently been a resurgence in the popularity of Bolesławiec ceramic art in the United States. So that's as far as it reaches. It's not only throughout Europe, but...
1: It's not only the United States. There are many restaurants in Tokyo which serve their specialities on dishes from Bolesławiec. And that's due to the recent, or the one before last, expo, which was taking place in Japan, where Bolesławiec had a huge store, and that attracted the attention of hundreds of thousands of visitors. And Bolesławiec appears in restaurants around Tokyo. But frankly, visiting Bavaria during Easter, I had the opportunity to be in a classic Bavarian restaurant, you know, asparagus with hollandaise sauce, etc.
0: The Germans, they enjoy Bolesławiec tremendously.
1: And everything was served on Bolesławiec, ranging from dishes, all kinds of bowls and, you know, salads, etc. Everything was Bolesławiec.
0: Well, indeed. Going back to the history, the geography lends itself to ceramic work, as the area is rich in natural clay deposits, which is still excavated to this very day. The clay is plentiful and of extremely high quality, which is very, very important. It has a high feldspar and silicon content, and is classified as stoneware after firing. Some people may get confused. The stoneware has nothing to do with natural stone. It's the clay which is fired, well, at extremely high temperatures, by the way, around 1100 to 1300 degrees Celsius. That's, well, a high enough temperature to melt even some metal. So that's how high it goes. The clay is brown to gray in color and rough in texture compared to finer clay bodies such as porcelain. Now, stoneware is sturdy and vitreous to semi-vitreous and porous when fired. Glaze can be applied and the piece can be refired to create a watertight surface. There's also a unique clay slip associated with the Bolesławiec supply base, the application of which results in a glossy brown surface.
1: The thing is that Bolesławiec pottery, because it is stoneware, it is also heat resistant, so it can be used as, you know, there are baking tins, etc., etc. All kinds of lasagnas can be made in Bolesławiec and ready to serve because of the wonderful colors on the table. Also, all kinds of tarts and quiches, etc. So, this is yet another plus when we come to think of Bolesławiec. It's
0: heat resistant, and as a matter of fact, you can supply your entire kitchen and dining room with things coming from Bolesławiec, because we're talking here not only about all kinds of plates, smaller and bigger, cups, smaller and bigger, but even big soup vases and kitchen utensils.
1: Yes.
0: All kinds of spoons, forks.
1: Spoons, but also pots, etc. So it's wonderful.
0: So you name it, they have it.
1: You name it, they have it. Yes, that's the name.
0: Indeed. Agnieszka, do you have some Bolesławiec at your home?
1: But of course.
0: Mm-hmm. Plenty, or just one of those things that catches the attention
1: maybe
0: of visitors?
1: Not plenty, but that due to the fact that my daughter is an avid collector of Bolesławiec. So what was plentiful at home went to my daughter. But yes, there is a whole table set and lots of utensils, such as you mentioned, cooking spoons and salad spoons. And

0: and lots of bowls, and of course a wonderful lasagnas and those wonderful things that you can bake your wonderful tarts in.
1: Mm. You're making me hungry. Well, all in all, that's best proof of the universality of Bolesławiec pottery, as you can hear for yourselves, passed from generation to generation. And a note for the latecomers, you're tuned to Polish Radio Broadcasting from Warsaw. This is the weekly What's Up feature with
0: Agnieszka Bielawska
1: and Sławek Szefs. Confidence in digital skills may be leaving young Poles more vulnerable to fraud, and not less. New survey data show that 25 to 34-year-olds report the highest rate of financial losses to scammers posing, for instance, as government agencies. 17% of respondents in that age bracket said they had lost money to fraudsters impersonating institutions such as the tax office, the social insurance company, the National Health Fund, or the Polish Post. That, according to a survey by chroń.pesel.pl. PESEL is the personal identification number, something close to a social security number in the U.S., also the National Debt Register here. Nearly half, 43% to be exact, said they had recently received a fake message or call of this kind. Now, the irony, researchers say, is that young people largely see cyber fraud as a problem for the elderly, even as the data point the other way.
0: Yeah, because they are overconfident, and they think that while moving so freely on, you know, through the internet, and they are so well versed in their digital skills that nothing can happen to them, and they are not cautious enough. So I think that the warnings of those scammers, for example, are very clearly directed at this particular age gap, because they warn of unpaid fines, for example. And that immediately sort of, you know, causes anxiety. What fine? What have I not paid? Is this my bank? And then they succumb to this.
1: Well, the aim is quite clear, to create emotions, mm-hmm. and then commotion on top of that. Well, I would say that this works more or less like the overconfident boxer who has a tendency to lower his guard, not appreciating the opponent, being simply overconfident, as he said. Indeed, these scams work by creating urgency, a warning of, as you said, unpaid fines, also bogus surcharges or missing paperwork tied to all kinds of government deadlines. Many are carried out through spoofing, which lets criminals disguise a phone number or email address so it appears to come from an official source, lending the message false credibility. It's like, you know, changing one letter in the address so that at first glance it looks
0: official,
1: familiar and official,
0: mm-hmm, but
1: then
0: it's not. Mm-hmm.
1: It turns out that it's not. So in general, the best advice and warning that experts can give is, be careful at watching what you receive in your emails, as text messages, or if someone calls you, be highly critical. For instance, there's no way on earth that a bank employee will call you and ask you to give you either the social security number, the PESEL, or, for instance,
0: Your password.
1: And it seems all obvious, you know, later on when people sort of reflect on this and reminisce, they will say, well, yeah, why on earth did I

0: give this information. A bank, after all, should know what my bank account is.
1: What my identification number is.
0: As well, because this is one of the basic...
1: They do not know my password because they are not entitled to my password.
0: Indeed, and that's much less, you know, getting it over the phone. A bank, if it has any problems, let's say, and would like to contact us, it will, but most probably it will ask us to show up in person so that they can also identify their client as being Mr. or Mrs. X in person, and that's when business can be properly taken care of. But this is this initial impulse. It seems that these criminals, because we have to call it by their first and actual name, they have become more and more sophisticated and educated in the way they operate. In the old times, it used to be someone who showed up at your doorstep, probably pretending to be someone from the gas company or something like that, saying they want to have a look at your installation because something is probably wrong, or a guy from the telephone company, right? And once they got inside your house or apartment, they could steal something, for instance. Right now, these methods have become very, very sophisticated, and I know from discussions among psychologists, you know, professionals, who sometimes are full of admiration for the ingenuity and actually the professional knowledge of these scammers.
1: Well, that's true. I mean, that's another, it's moving forward in time, because there was an old saying that it is not you who are watching the thief, but the thief is watching you. So initially it was robbing a house or a bank, and now it's spoofing and scamming.
0: And the best that one can do once you sort of figure out that something is fishy and something is wrong with this kind of contact, the advice is contact your bank, first of all, and freeze your bank account, all your cards. Second of all, call the police or do it through NASC, the National Cyber Research Center, which also cooperates with the police in tracking down such practices. And as I said, that's the best you can do, because if you avail your personal data to these scammers, don't be surprised if one day you'll be asked to pay an installment on some kind of a really high percentage credit that was given allegedly to you, but it was the dealing of someone who was simply impersonating you.
1: Well, that's true, because nowadays, I mean, very many bank loans can be done via the internet, so they do not see you, so they do not need to see you. And the thing is not to click in links which are sent through unknown emails. The thing is not to succumb to threats that something you had not done will be fined, or on the other hand, not succumb to special occasions. You will do this and then you will win a million zloty, for example.
0: But then this is not to say that you shouldn't trust anyone. Finally, something which has drawn, well, lots of controversy, criticism, especially in view that the issue has resurfaced during this summer's heat waves that hit Poland, when many people have been desperately looking for a quick drink or even sip of water. The Polish government has withdrawn a proposal that would have required restaurants to serve customers half a liter of tap water free of charge, leaving Poland without a nationwide right that diners in many other European countries have long taken for granted. Well, opinions that I've heard, for instance, are, well, shame, shame.

0: with the accusative finger pointed at restaurateurs, they say that, well, they're running a business. And if instead of selling these bottles of all kinds of mineral water, they will be required to serve you a glass of tap water. Well, of course, they will not go out of business, but this will seriously, limit their profits in many cases.
1: We're talking about half a liter of tap water.
0: Yeah.
1: Mm-hmm. So tell me, I know there is a difference when it comes to half liter and 200 milliliters, but when you come to think of it, in all restaurants across Poland, if you order a small coffee called the espresso, they always give you a glass of water, free of charge. So why serve an espresso with a glass of free glass of water and not allow people to have a drink of water for free?
0: Well, the argument that I've heard from...
1: I understand that this is, they've taken this decision to eliminate this suggestion with relief, because as you say, they will not be selling the bottled mineral water, etc., etc. But we're talking only about half a liter.
0: Indeed. It seems also obvious to me, but I've heard opinions from some people running all kinds of bars and restaurants saying that, okay, so someone comes in, he asks for a glass of water, and he'll be sitting there for half an hour taking the place of another customer who can order all kinds of dishes offered by this specific place. So, of course, this could be an argument, but I say that we have to weigh the proportions. As you said, it's only a half liter of tap water.
1: If you have a client who comes in and asks for a glass of water, he will not be sitting for ages, because you will not serve him at the table. You will offer him a glass of water. If, on the other hand, someone comes and you immediately procure this half a liter of water, and then you sense that he is not ordering anything, then there are very many rules in restaurants that will allow you to say goodbye to such a client. So, I don't think that this is a problem. I know that there are very many restaurants in Poland that offer this half a litre, and they have, I don't think that they had already gone bankrupt.
0: Well, I would say that what is reason for shame to some of the restaurateurs could be a chance for others, because displaying this customer-friendly attitude, I'm quite certain that they will attract more customers, simply not through all kinds of advertising operations, but simply one person telling another, well, if you're going by this and that street, there's this great place that you can eat at. But also, if you're thirsty, they will offer you a glass of water.
1: That's competition on the market. That's the life of a restaurateur is not easy.
0: Oh, definitely not. But whatever the reason, let's keep fingers crossed that a successive attempt at introducing free tap water in restaurants will be successful. That's all for this week. I'm Sławek Szewc.
1: And I'm Agnieszka Bielawska. Goodbye.
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Welcome to Offside, the program in which we talk about sports while listening to music. I'm Danuta Esler, your host, and in today's show, a treat for all the chess fans. Following the fifth edition of the Super Rapid and Blitz tournament in Poland, we'll take a look at the development of the sport in this country. All that is coming up, but first, here is Polish music collaboration of Lanberry and Trips called Dzięki, że jesteś, or Thanks for Being Here.

0: Kicking off the 2026 Grand Chess Tour for its 11th consecutive year, the Super Rapid and Blitz tournament came to Poland for the fifth time last May. With a $200,000 total prize fund, the event featured five tour players along with five wildcards, among them Poland's chess star Jan Krzysztof Duda. The winner was Hans Niemann, one of the great hopes for American chess, currently rated in the top 20 players in the world, while the reigning world champion Gokesh Domaraju of India had to be content with a sixth place finish. So, is Poland already a chess powerhouse? It seems so.
1: Super Rapid and Blitz, Poland 2026.
2: My name is Jan Krzysztof Duda, I'm Grandmaster from Poland.
0: When I ask somebody on the streets in Poland about chess, your name would be, I'm pretty sure, the first one to come up, no matter whether it's Warsaw or other towns. How did you do it?
2: Oh, well, I have an easy name, you know, Duda is very easy to say.
0: Oh, come on.
2: Right, and the entire world can, you know, say it properly. So.
0: That's only a smidge of your story. You were the one that basically started gaining recognition in chess and contributing to the popularity of the sport.
2: Yeah, I guess so. Yeah, it happened.

0: start having like relatively big successes in Corona time when there weren't that many things, you know, going on in the world back then. And yeah, and I broke Magnus's records, for instance. Also won World Cup. Happened in a relatively good time. And there was also this Gambit series, a very successful one on Netflix. And it all happened at the same time. And yeah, I guess that also contributed to parity a bit.
1: How did it start for you? Were you a chess prodigy? Were you very small when you realized one day that you're actually good at strategies and tactics and everything? Or were you a math aficionado?
0: Well, I've never really liked math.
1: You cannot like math and play chess?
0: Because chess is for everyone, it's not just for nerds. My mom, you know, wanted to find some talent in me. I tried many different activities, actually. And chess was only my family, my, you know, aunt. She became Polish woman champion in 1991. So chess was not in my family, and my mom, you know, registered me to club in my town, in Wieliczka. And yeah, and I fell in love when I was five.
1: But why this, not other sports?
0: What? I don't know. It just happened to me.
1: I have to say, I never interviewed a chess grandmaster. So what would be the proper question? What's your favorite chess move?
0: Yeah, it depends on various factors. Because chess in principle is a drawn game. There is no good opening. I mean, like, the best objectively opening. And in general, these days, people tend to play some bullshit, basically, like with white. White is slightly better because he's the first to move, and avoiding the mainstream is the most efficient strategy, yeah, because these days everyone's so up, you know, like working with engines, and getting, you know, someone to play his own is like already an achievement, yeah, because it's, people are, of course, way, way inferior to engines, and once they have to play, you know, on their own, rather than playing memorized moves, you know, so there is no good move.
1: And playing with the computer? Would you say yes, or would you say no?
0: I'm using computer a lot, but I'm not playing it because there is no point. Absolutely no chance.
1: How was playing with Magnus? That was what, 2 years ago? No.
0: Played tens of games against Magnus when I played him first, 12 years ago. Yeah, I was scared, basically, because he was like a fresh world champion. So one could say, you know, I lost psychologically even before the game started. But I've played basically anyone.
1: Who's someone in the chess world.
0: Yeah, and I have won basically against everyone. You get used to it.
1: Is it a small world when we talk about grandmasters of chess? I mean, I know that apart from Poland, there is what, China, US. Yeah. Are you guys friends, or are you guys...
0: Yeah, I mean, it depends, yeah, like India and Uzbekistan are, you know, kind of the countries now where there's a real chess boom, and one can say in production of grandmasters. Yeah, I'm used to playing top players, you know, which means, yeah, I often see the same faces. Overall, there are thousands of grandmasters, way too many.
1: I heard that from Łukasz Turlej, Secretary General of Polish Chess Association, that the sport is actually quite popular in Poland.
0: Yes.
1: Would you say that based on your experience, on your fans and on your surrounding?
0: It is sort of popular. The thing is, it's very difficult, you know, to sell it media, because to understand the game it takes some time actually, and even if you spend time, you know, training chess, you still may not understand what's going on. Football, for instance, that's a very easy game, like even if you don't know the rules, you can just watch the match for, I don't know, 2 minutes and get most of them right. Chess is difficult, and yeah, and it's not really, you know, like a media sport. Yeah, that's changing a bit, but again, you know, viewers have to must play chess, you know, to understand anything, you know.
1: Do you have a quote-unquote normal life other than being the grandmaster?
0: Playing chess is lifestyle, basically. Mm-hmm. So in that regard, we can't talk about normal life, but this is a good way of living, I guess. Of course, you have absolutely no chance against engine, yeah, because engine calculates like thousands, if not millions, of positions per second, and human can really calculate one position per second. Yeah, but I mean, I guess it will also happen like in normal life eventually, yeah, when an AI, you know, will get better and be just more efficient in almost everything, yeah, compared to human. Yeah, because being human kind of means that you are inferior in some ways, yeah, because you have emotions, you know, you are not calculated, yeah, you are, you know, protein beings. That's an issue.
1: So just finally, your calendar for the rest of 2026, or maybe even onwards, how far do you plan when you're a chess grandmaster?
0: It's not 100% fixed calendar, but yeah, we're playing Uzbekistan, for instance. I will play in Saudi Arabia, possibly twice this year.
1: So things you will
0: got,
1: be happening.
0: You got to travel, you know? Not as much as they do in tennis, but still.
1: Thank you very much.
0: Thanks.
2: Tell the readers of life how it feels to be a girl among all those men.
3: I don't mind it. Chess isn't always competitive. Chess can also be beautiful.
1: And those sounds that you're hearing come from something not many people would probably guess, chess. It's a chess board.
4: Łukasz Turlej, Secretary General of the International Chess Federation.
1: The difference between rapid and blitz, they are both fast.
4: The most well-known, I think, from the history, is classical chess. So players thinking for a long time, sometimes 10, 15, 20 minutes.

0: But they are not thinking only about one move, but they are thinking about the whole plan, a couple of moves ahead. But rapid and blitz, this is what is last year's very interesting, not only for chess players, chess fans, but for the fans of sport. The moves are happening fast, sometimes the mistakes are happening as well, because with less time for thinking, it's easier to make a mistake. And this is something that supporters of any kind of sports are looking for. The mistakes, one person is in front and another. So this is why these games are so interesting.
1: So what are we talking about? A minute, 2 minutes, three?
0: For the whole game, they are having 3 minutes each.
1: So they go like this?
0: Yes. And the best players are able to play even 3 moves per second. This is something very special.
1: So it can be almost like nanoseconds. What do I need? I don't know. Do I need 7 coffees and be like super alert?
0: No, but all the players are having their special way to concentrate before the game. Because sometimes a split of a second is deciding whether I'm winning the game or losing.
1: Where's the Olympics?
0: Yes, there are some scientists that did some checking, and the reaction of a chess player, there is a stereotype. The chess reaction,
1: yes,
0: which means that you are very, very slow.
1: Yes.
0: This is absolutely not true. When you are looking through all the sports, only people in the Formula One are having faster reaction from getting the new information, analyzing and making your own move.
1: Wow.
0: If you're thinking about the football, for example, they are getting the ball, looking around where are my friends, and it's always a couple seconds.
1: Yes.
0: In chess, it can be split of a second and the move is very, very good.
1: I always thought that chess is, it's not even that you have to be very intelligent, but I guess you have to, I don't know, like math, physics and be intelligent and everything else in between?
0: This is another stereotype. Some people who are doing well in maths, for example, on average, maybe they have better start, but this is the game for everyone. And what we are also promoting in Poland, but also worldwide, is education through chess in school, with the goal to build a set of skills, analytical skills, strategical thinking. There is this rule.
1: That's really what's at the bottom of it, right? You have to kind of calculate with a cool head.
0: You have to calculate, but also when you are seeing a good move, it's better not to play it immediately. Look, maybe you have something better. So many things that especially young kids are learning through the game of chess is something that is very useful in life, in professional life, in private life. So this is something that the social tool which chess is coming to be.
1: So there is a program of chess at schools?
0: Yes, in many countries it's...
1: voluntary, obligatory, which grades?
0: In Poland, in the educational bill, there is an opportunity for schools to have chess or programming as this additional tool to help kids in the first to third class. So it's 7 to 10 years old. And in some cities, the programs are running, for example, the cities of Katowice, Krakow, Gliwice, with the involvement of the mayor of a city, they are seeing this as an investment in the education of kids from their cities.
1: So based on your experience, you've been involved in chess in Poland for many, many years. Are kids inclined to learn chess, or you have to, quote-unquote, sell it to them? I mean, I'm sure, you know, popular culture, the Queen's Gambit helped.
0: Of course, the way how chess are being seen this years, especially last 6-7 years, are very, very good for the game of chess. More and more kids are playing, but we have amazing examples. For example, in the Spotek, one of the biggest indoor sport halls in Poland.
1: That's Katowice-Silesia.
0: Katowice-Silesia. There are tournaments for 1,000, 1,500 kids, and very often organizers have to close the registration way before the day
1: of
0: the tournament, because the biggest indoor venue is too small. And the interest among kids from schools, from clubs, is getting bigger and bigger. In Poland, there are over 100,000 registered players with the rating, and many more playing 100,000, which is very...
1: Is it a lot?
0: Huge
1: in this
0: number.
1: Yes,
0: if you are comparing to registered players in, at least in other sport in Poland, it's like top 3, top 4 among all the sports.
1: So chess is considered cool in Poland?
0: I think not only in Poland, but when we are looking worldwide, top players are becoming superstars. 10 years ago, I could not imagine 200, 300 people waiting with the chess board, with some posters, looking for an autograph, looking for a moment to touch the idol. And this is happening during the whole day for a couple hours. People are standing, waiting, and sometimes people are waiting 1, 2, 3 hours because you want to meet this one player.
1: How long would it take to learn how to play chess? Or is it a lifetime venture? Is there something like a set of moves that a computer or somebody would know?
0: It's very easy to learn the game. It looks complicated from the first moment, but there are so many tutorials. Both you can find on YouTube. There are many

0: yours free of charge, but also there are many courses. Like we are buying some application, paying a couple dollars to learn English.
1: So we can do it with chess as well.
0: Yes, some simple puzzles, simple tactics, but also courses for beginners, showing how the pieces are moving and teaching you how to start the game to have decent chances.
1: So once I learn the basic moves, it's time for the tactics.
0: When you learn the basic moves, we are very often telling to kids that when you're playing a game of chess, you are the general of your army. Or very often we are comparing this to, if you like football, see the chess pieces as your players. So don't put them in one corner, put them around.
1: That's
0: around
1: a good
0: football
1: one.
0: Pitch or the chessboard. There is a book by Kasparov, How Life Imitates Chess, because there are so many similarities.
1: And he would know of all the people.
0: He would know. And kids like to play chess. And even the kids who are having so much energy, they are very often concentrating their energy on the game of chess.
1: I thought that in this day and age, you know, with the computer games, with the internet, TikTok, Instagram, everything is fast, fast, fast. I thought that it would be very difficult to make a child sit down and focus even for 20 seconds.
0: Chess is amazing in this area. Many parents, when they are thinking what kind of activity my kid should be doing, they are finding the game of chess as a kind of problem solver to all these challenges that we just discussed.
1: What about kids with learning challenges? I don't know, dyslexia or something. Anybody can...
0: Anybody can play chess. And also for kids with certain challenges, for example, autistic spectrum disorder, kids can use the skills that they are having to become better player. And sometimes certain set of skills is helpful for kids and they can become better player because of what the nature gave them.
2: Super Rapid Blitz, Poland 2026.
1: This is another year that the Super Rapid and Blitz event is happening. Is Poland a chess powerhouse?
0: Yes, Poland is a chess powerhouse, at least in Europe. We see that when you're looking at geopolitics, top countries in the world, US, India, China, they are very strong in chess. So there are investments going to top chess players. India is a perfect example. Every time when a top player is having very good result, Prime Minister Modi is meeting, is congratulating. Chess is becoming the top sport, not Olympic sport yet, but top officials are following, congratulating. Uzbekistan is also chess powerhouse, where there's a special program created many years ago, and now young players are becoming the hero of the nation. And about Poland, we have Jan Krzysztof Duda.
1: Yes, because
0: player.
1: I'm thinking when I go out to the streets of Warsaw and I ask chess, I think instantaneously the response would be Jan Krzysztof Duda.
0: Yes, Jan Krzysztof Duda is a outside global star. When he's playing in Poland, everyone wants to have some autograph of his, but also when he's going abroad, he's kind of ambassador.
1: Can we say that he's making a living of it at this point? Can you make a living when you were at that level? Can you make a living of it like golf players, Tiger Woods or other
0: when
1: NBA Gortat?
0: When he won this event a couple of years ago, he got for 5 days of play $40,000.
1: So there is money in chess.
0: There is money in chess for the World Championship title. You're fighting in the match with the prize pool of 2.5 million euros.
1: But he's not the only one.
0: He's not the only one. We have plenty of very young players who are seeing their career with chess. I can just name Patrick Cieślak, almost grandmaster, world champion under 14. Jakub Siman, world champion under 16. They are developing their career, but it's very important that both from the public sector and private sector, there's an institutional help because chess, at the beginning, it's very, very cheap to enter. But then there are tournaments, Brazil, Singapore, you have to fly there, you have to stay with your coach for 9-11 days. So we are trying to support our players, but also we are looking forward for more institutional help for this amazing player.
1: So it looks like 2026 is a good for Poland in many dimensions, including the one involving you. You are running.
0: Yes, in 2025, Polish ladies became European team champions, which was amazing result after 20 years. They repeated this amazing result. So we are very proud of our team. We are trying to build the institutional position of Polish chess in international chess, in international structures. I'll be running for the position of the president of European Chess Union, which is only, I think, possible because of what we are doing here in Poland, what we are doing internationally in the last couple of years. And I hope with the help of many, many involved people, we'll be able to do way more in the upcoming years, both in Poland and Europe.
1: And when will we know whether your bid is successful?
0: This year.
1: All right, we'll be keeping fingers crossed. Thank you very much.
0: Thank you.
3: Genius and madness. There's no player in the world as gifted as you are.
4: There is one player that scares me.
3: Who?
4: The Russian.
5: Don't make me over.

0: I supposed to go to Russia for what I want?
1: Michael Khodorkovsky. I'm executive director of the Conscious Tour, a nonprofit organization outreaching to many educational topics. The reason of Conscious Tour to bring awareness to entire world community that chess as a sport brings many educational benefits to youngsters.
2: Like what?
1: First of all, how to think logically, how to think strategically, and how to make decision by himself. Because in chess, making your move, you're making decisions. During our lifetime, we make decisions every day on a daily basis.
2: Yes.
1: And in order to be on the right side and to be positive that you're making the right move, you really need to know not necessarily everything from the book, but from personal experience. Besides, you know, it's skills that always stay with you regardless what you have achieved at the chessboard, but those skills will stay with you during college years, during your work, whether in your own business at some point or for the company that you will be working with, and it stays with you for life.
2: Is there the best moment to pick up chess, or anyone can? Let's say anyone, so you can start when you're, I don't know, 3-4, I'm just coming up with number, and can still pick it up when you're, I don't know, 65, 73?
1: You can pick up at any age, and it's very affordable. You just need chess board and chess pieces. And
2: sometimes you even, I'm sorry, see them in parks.
1: Yes, you can see in parks and some recreational facilities, going to the beach or elsewhere, and you can play. It's a matter of your preferences. Whether you want to compete, then it would require more time that you need to dedicate and passion for competition, or you can learn and play leisurely with your friends, neighbors, family. Now it's even easier because in the past you needed a chess club to go, and people were saying, oh, we live in a very small town, not many people
2: who
1: are playing, or somebody lives in rural areas, and in order to go to the club, you need to take the train.
2: Mm-hmm.
1: Nowadays, you just go to your computer and you play chess online, and you make friends from all over the world.
2: Is it the same as playing face-to-face, no?
1: No, it's different, of course. But you can learn playing online, and then you can one day dedicate, let's say, some weekend going to the chess club and play with your schoolmates or friends that you actually already have online. You can say, hey guys, how about we will meet for the chess club? And you go and you play in the club and you meet them in person, and you might like those guys and you will stay in touch with them.
0: Tell the readers of life how it feels to be a girl among all those men.
3: I don't mind it. Chess isn't always competitive. Chess can also be beautiful.
2: How difficult, or maybe easy, is it these days to quote-unquote sell chess, to promote it? I mean, everybody knows Garry Kasparov. Many people know Magnus. Many people have seen the Queen's Gambit. Does it make it easier or not necessarily to make chess, you know, cool?
1: As a matter of fact, chess right now, I believe, has a momentum because of different movies and different musical and more attention through these online streams. And yes, the legendary names like Garry Kasparov or Judit Polgar certainly will stay with new generation as well, especially that they're very active to promote sport of chess. And at the same time, there are new stars like Magnus Carlsen, Gukesh from India, right now Sindara from Uzbekistan. As you can see, it was kind of before chess could be considered as elite sport, that it's it had some aura of exclusivity, right?
2: Mm-hmm.
1: Now, again, going back to online play, on ability to listen and view streamers and watch games wherever you are. You just go on right channels and you hear commentaries, live commentaries. You see the games basically instantly.
2: Yes, makes it much easier.
1: You are not waiting for magazine to come with commentary of grandmaster

0: will be explaining, because you already heard this right now.
1: Mm-hmm.
0: So times have changed. Technology makes it more accessible, and that's why more and more youngsters like to play chess. More and more professionals in different fields like to play chess. It became already a sort of household game.
1: Mm-hmm.
0: If before it was just at home and kid could play with grandma, right?
1: Mm-hmm.
0: Or grandpa. Now the field is open all over the world. You can choose your opponent within seconds. Poland historically was one of the best in the world.
2: My name is Katie Tsatsilashvili. I'm from Georgia, living in Poland, and I'm here for Superbet Foundation.
1: You are a chess influencer? Can we say that?
2: Okay, that's possible. I'm a chess player. I used to play chess professionally, a woman grandmaster, and I have won world youth championships. But now I changed my profile and I'm not playing that actively anymore. I just decided to study the university, and it is not possible to study and to do the professional chess.
1: So you would be the best person to ask, what has learning to play chess given you?
2: Oh, patience. Memory skills, analyzing skills. I had no idea about that. Before I started my university, then I would not understand why other students could not remember the topic that we were talking earlier.
1: You've been observing Polish chess scene.
2: Yeah, as much as I understand. Yeah.
1: So when I go out to the streets and ask someone about chess in Poland, they would instantaneously, I think, say Jan Krzysztof Duda.
2: Yes, he's very famous. I have seen him at his peak times when he was won several top tournaments. And then here in Poland, we would have to hire people to guard him, to go through. Now, he decided to play more online chess tournaments rather than the over-the-board chess tournaments, but I think he's still very popular.
1: But online is becoming probably more and more popular.
2: It helps chess. It helps a lot of people to be connected. But we do have huge problem with online chess, which is cheating. Basically, you can't control.
1: Did you see the Queen's Gambit?
2: Of course.
1: How true is it?
2: It is. It is. And in one character, Beth Harmon, you can find a lot of chess players. So it is. I love that show.
1: Thank you very much.
2: Thank you.
1: And that special chess report brings us to the end of this edition of Offside, the program in which we looked at the development of chess in this country. I'm leaving you now with Polish music collaboration of Kaja and Aidan Rahel called Po Co or Why. I'm Danuta Isler. Thanks for listening.

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0: Hello, I'm Agnieszka Bielawska, welcoming you to Warsaw Review, our regular rundown of some of the top stories of the passing week in Poland. Coming up, Poland asks the European Commission to hit Meta with a 250 million euro fine.
1: We give no consent to cheating Facebook and Instagram users. This is the first such notion in Europe, but someone had to be the first country to firmly say no.
0: Also, Poland signs an agreement for the delivery of several thousand anti-aircraft systems.
2: This groundbreaking deal marks a shift from a consortium of companies to a partnership of sovereign states and their defense ministries. This shows our true strength and resilience.
0: And Poland greenlights certificate transcription for same-sex marriages concluded abroad.
1: History is unfolding before our eyes, and this is an important day for many thousands of same-sex couples in Poland who, starting today, can legally transcribe marriage certificates concluded abroad.
0: Poland's Digital Affairs Ministry, just like it previously announced, is taking further steps intervening in the case of false advertising spread on social media platforms managed by Meta. In the face of the corporation's lack of proper action to curb the problem, despite a Polish court ruling telling them to do just that, the Polish ministry now submitted a motion to the European Commission to hit the American company with a fine of 250 million euro. A report by Marcin Matuszewski.
1: Poland's Deputy Prime Minister and Digital Affairs Minister, the left's Krzysztof Gawkowski, has filed a motion with the European Commission on Thursday to impose a fine of 250 million euro on Meta. It concerns false advertisements featuring visual deepfakes of public figures and companies distributed on Facebook and Instagram, social media platforms managed by the American giant. As Minister Gawkowski said, speaking for Polish radio, Poland is not the only country fighting this problem, but it is a pioneer when it comes to taking action to resolve this matter.
3: We give no consent to cheating Facebook and Instagram users. That is why I decided to apply for a fine of up to 250 million euro to be imposed on Meta. This is the first such notion in Europe, but someone had to be the first country to firmly say no to false advertising, scams and cheating users of Meta platforms.
1: Speaking on Polish radio Channel 1 on Thursday, Poland's Deputy Digital Affairs Minister Michał Gramatyka highlighted the massive scale of fraudulent advertising from which Meta profits. Leaked Meta internal documents have shown that the company assessed about 10% of its overall annual revenue in 2024. Around $16 billion came from running paid ads for scams and banned goods, Reuters reported. And as per Minister Gramatyka's assessment, now it's even more. Between 20 and 30% of the profits of these social media platform operators come from fraudulent ads, which are virtually unchecked and may violate the personal rights of celebrities. This is because celebrities attract attention and the resulting online engagement in the form of likes, comments and reactions is the goldmine for the big tech owners of these services, providing them with significant profits. Deputy Prime Minister Gawkowski long promised to take action if this matter is not resolved. Things didn't change, so finally he filed a motion with the European Commission to penalize Meta for this. The politician said, adding that the Digital Affairs Minister is really furious about the whole issue. Krzysztof Gawkowski concluded his meeting with the media on Thursday morning with the following words.

0: We are dealing with a truly unbelievable situation. For months, one of the world's largest platforms has been trying to convince Poles that Meta employees are doing everything they can to keep Facebook and Instagram users safe. But they absolutely aren't, and we have hard evidence that the operators of these platforms are acting not in the users' best interests, but in their own best interest, which allows them to continue to profit from these deceptive ads. In a letter to the European Commission, the Digital Affairs Minister wrote that 122 ads classified as fraudulent were reported by Polish authorities to Meta. In as many as 106 cases, the ads were not removed. 10 were taken down, and in 6 cases, the Giga Corporation failed to provide information. Krzysztof Gawkowski also pointed out that the accounts from which the malicious ads were posted were not blocked by Meta and are still active. Minister Gawkowski expects the European Commission to swiftly investigate and impose a fine. He also once again called on Meta to immediately implement effective tools to eliminate scams, false advertising, and the promotion of fraudulent applications. Further developments, including the European Commission's answer, are expected in the coming days, and we will continue to report on the matter as they come.
1: That was a report by Marcin Matuszewski. A landmark defense deal has been signed by Poland and 3 fellow NATO members to acquire thousands of cutting-edge Piorun anti-aircraft systems. This unprecedented agreement establishes a Polish defense agency as a primary purchasing broker for foreign allied militaries. A report by Piotr Urbaniak.
2: Poland signed a framework agreement on Monday for the delivery of several thousand Piorun anti-aircraft systems for its army and 3 other NATO states. The purchase will be financed with funds from the SAFE program. Speaking with Polish radio, Polish Defense Minister Władysław Kosiniak-Kamysz shed light on the broader context of the agreement. This groundbreaking deal marks a shift from a consortium of companies to a partnership of sovereign states and their defense ministries. This shows our true strength and resilience. It proves that Poland can be a net exporter of defense equipment, leading the way not just in budget sizes, but in actual production. Piorun is a Polish portable anti-aircraft missile system. It entered service in 2018 as a product of domestic engineering and is viewed as one of the strongest systems in its class. Kosiniak-Kamysz said it has become a, quote, brand in itself and a key export item for Poland's defense sector. Launch kits and missiles sent to Ukraine in 2022 and 2023 showed high effectiveness, which led to new orders from several countries, including the United States. The launcher weighs about 17 kilograms and can be operated by 1 soldier. It has a modern tracking head and can engage targets with low thermal signature, including drones. The system works day and night through infrared homing. Experts highlight its ability to operate amid interference and harsh weather. Its range reaches 6.5 kilometers and an altitude of 4,500 meters. It can target helicopters, aircraft, and cruise missiles, such as the one that crashed in southeastern Poland in late July. The SAFE program, an EU instrument for long-term defense loans, will finance the entire purchase. The deal is valued at over $2 billion. More than 80% of the equipment will go to the Polish army. Experts say the size of the order will meet its needs. Speaking with Polish radio, State Secretary at the Polish Defense Ministry, Magdalena Sobkowiak-Czarnecka, highlighted the significance of the agreement. Our partners from Lithuania, Latvia and Norway stand with us today, having also decided to buy from the Polish arms industry. This day is historic for several reasons. Beyond Poland's leadership in the SAFE framework and our role as a trailblazer for these agreements, it marks the first time a Polish defense agency is procuring equipment not only for the Polish army, but also serving as an intermediary for allied militaries.
3: Ale również pośredniczy w zakupach dla armii sojuszników.
2: The agreement was signed at the MESCO plant in southeastern Poland by Minister Kosiniak-Kamysz and other officials. The deal covers thousands of systems and includes missiles, launch units, simulators,

0: and training and logistic packages. Renata Gruszczyńska, CEO of the plant, detailed the company's outlook on the agreement in an interview with Polish radio. This is the largest contract in our company's history, both in terms of volume and its vital importance to European security. It is a massive undertaking, but with that huge responsibility comes an equally extraordinary opportunity. Minister Kosiniak-Kamysz also said work has begun on the next generation of the system called Piorun 2.
1: A report by Piotr Urbaniak. Thanks to new document templates introduced by the Digital Affairs Ministry, starting this week, the transcription of marriage certificates from abroad is possible in Poland also for same-sex couples. Such a step has been very much awaited by the country's LGBT plus community. A report by Marcin Matuszewski.
2: On August 23rd, civil registry offices across Poland received new document templates adapted for properly transcribing foreign marriage certificates of same-sex couples. The solution results from a regulation signed by Poland's Deputy Prime Minister and Digital Affairs Minister, the left's Krzysztof Gawkowski. It finally provides same-sex marriages concluded abroad with the ability to receive and use a fitting, valid and universally accepted Polish document confirming the union.
3: Ważny dzień dla wielu tysięcy jednopłciowych
2: History is unfolding before our eyes, and this is an important day for many thousands of same-sex couples in Poland who, starting today, can legally transcribe marriage certificates concluded abroad. The updated marriage certificate transcription template has been prepared in a way ensuring that from now on, same-sex marriages can also receive such a document in Poland, provided they have an appropriate marriage certificate concluded abroad. This is an important step toward a country that treats everyone with dignity, equality and respect.
3: Mogą w Polsce otrzymać taki dokument.
2: Minister Gawkowski emphasized, speaking for Polish radio on Monday. The development of the regulation was necessary following the ruling of the Court of Justice of the European Union and the judgments of Poland's Supreme Administrative Court. Hubert Sobecki, a board member of Poland's Love Does Not Exclude Association, which has been working for the LGBT plus community in the country for many years, assesses the new solutions as groundbreaking for same-sex couples living in Poland. I see this as a game changer because so far we've had 20 years of continuous defeats in the Polish parliament and countless decisions by various Polish politicians which made the LGBT plus people an inferior category of citizens, to put it plainly. And now we have finally achieved something tangible. Thanks to new regulations, now once we transcribe a foreign same-sex marriage certificate in Poland, we are legally recognized as a marriage by the Polish healthcare system and by Poland's social insurance institution ZUS. At the same time, speaking for Polish radio, the activist also drew attention to bureaucratic chaos and lack of guidelines, for example, when it comes to tax matters. Despite the new templates and guidelines for officials, the same-sex marriage transcription remains a very much disputed topic in Poland, socially, judicially, and politically. The new regulations were deemed inconsistent with the Polish constitution by the Constitutional Tribunal at the end of July. However, for some time now, the current libertarian government led by the Civic Coalition Party has been challenging the legality of the tribunal's judges' election, saying that they were appointed against the rules under the previous conservative Law and Justice Party's rule. Amidst all this, some of Poland's civil registry offices and smaller local government units acting as such are declaring that despite the ruling, they will not transcribe the same-sex marriage acts from abroad. Speaking for Polish radio, Deputy Prime Minister Gawkowski related to this in the following words. Of course, there are some local government offices in Poland that say they won't implement this regulation. I warn all officials, commune heads and mayors who make such declarations. Failing to implement this simple regulation,

0: action is a violation of the law. At the same time, such a potential violation of the law doesn't mean that the transcription will not take place. If a registry office in Poland refuses to transcribe a couple's foreign marriage certificate, they will be able to reapply at any other office in Poland.
1: O taką transkrypcję możecie się starać w każdym innym urzędzie w Polsce.
0: A safe bet in this regard is the Warsaw City Hall office. Citing previous rulings of the Court of Justice of the European Union and Poland's Supreme Administrative Court in specific cases, since Monday it has already transcribed numerous marriage certificates of same-sex couples concluded abroad. The transcribed marriage certificates clearly state that the document was prepared upon a foreign civil status record relating to a marriage concluded outside the territory of the Republic of Poland. At the same time, the format of the marriage certificates prepared for individuals entering into marriage in Poland remains unchanged.
2: A report by Marcin Matuszewski. New rules, new subjects, a lot of fewer smartphones in Polish classrooms this year. Agnieszka Łaszczuk has this report.
3: As September approaches, schools across the country are already preparing for a number of changes, some affecting the curriculum, others daily routines in the classroom. One of the most visible shifts this year concerns mobile phones. From the 1st of September, primary school pupils will be required to leave their cell phones and smartwatches aside for the school day, not only during lessons but also during breaks. The rule applies in both public and private schools and extends to off-site activities such as physical education lessons held at external facilities. There are some exceptions, of course, when a teacher considers a device necessary for a lesson, when a student needs urgent contact with a parent, or in a health emergency. Students with an illness or disability who require specialist equipment may also be granted permission by the head teacher. Schools may set up storage spaces for devices, though the specific arrangements are left to individual institutions to decide. Secondary schools have more flexibility, with each setting its own rules. Mirosław Śnigurski, head teacher of a primary school in Opole, says his school has already adopted a similar approach. What this means is that if a child took out their phone and was playing with it, the teacher would take it away, would call the parents, and the parents would come in understanding, upset with their children that they'd gotten into trouble, but they'd come and collect the phones and decide themselves whether to give the phone back to the child or not. There won't be any lockers. Children know that when they arrive at school, they simply need to switch the phone off, put it in their school bag and not use it. But I imagine in many schools, this idea will be implemented with lockers, because I'm receiving a huge number of offers from all over Poland about various locker solutions.
4: Z całej Polski na temat różnych szafek, rozwiązań, pomysłów, nas to nie dotyczy.
3: Another major change concerns the curriculum. Reform 26, Compass of Tomorrow, begins this September in preschools and primary schools. The Ministry of Education says it will clarify requirements for students, strengthen teachers' role in lesson planning, and introduce new elements such as project weeks and cross-subject modules. What draws the most attention, however, is that health education will now be a compulsory subject in both primary and secondary schools, having previously been offered as an optional class. One part remains elective, a module on sexual health, which parents or students themselves, if they're adults, may choose not to take part in. The subject covers topics including nutrition, addiction prevention, mental health, and digital habits. The subject has drawn some criticism from conservative circles. Poland's Catholic bishops have said they don't support its mandatory status in its current form and have also raised concerns about a separate change reducing religious education from two lessons a week to one. Lechosław Rybka, head teacher of a secondary school in Poznań. There has been a lot of noise about the health education subject, but I think it's needed. Students are waiting for it, and I think that within it, the questions related to eroticism and intimacy are optional. As for the rest, it will certainly prove very useful, while that small part will be a matter of choice. I'm not getting any signals that any controversy is forming around this subject. I have grandchildren who are already being equipped with certain knowledge back in preschool, and I think that by the time they're 16, it won't be any major problem.

0: Już w przedszkolu pewną wiedzę są wyposażone i myślę, że jak będą miały 16 lat, to nie będzie żaden duży problem.
1: Meanwhile, psychological support in schools remains a further area of focus. A report from the Institute of Psychiatry and Neurology in Warsaw finds that while the number of school psychologists has been increasing, over 100 municipalities still don't employ one. According to the report, this leaves over 1,000 posts unfilled in close to 12% of schools nationally. Professor Krzysztof Ostaszewski from the Institute says that over the course of 12 years of schooling, between 20 and 25% of students require some form of psychological support. He says that issues most commonly observed relate to problems at home and with peers, alongside difficulties in relationships with teachers. He points to stigma as a factor affecting whether students seek help.
2: To rzeczywiście jest bariera, która utrudnia dostęp do
1: This really is a barrier that makes access to help more difficult when a mental health crisis develops. The fact that there is a psychologist in the school can reduce that stigmatization because the psychologist is there and seems to be a person, a partner to talk to for both the parent and the child in a natural way. Something like, I'm here at school, you can come to me and we can talk.
2: Taki naturalny, no jestem w szkole, możesz do mnie przyjść i możemy porozmawiać.
1: The Warsaw Institute is now expanding a suicide prevention program in schools known as SOS, with 300 additional schools joining this year alongside the 160 already involved. A national helpline also remains available for young people experiencing mental health issues. New school murals take effect too, with more vegetables, fruit and plant-based foods, less added sugar in on-site drinks, more whole grain products, a mandatory plant-based dish once a week, and water as the preferred default drink.
3: A report by Agnieszka Łaszczuk. A new nationwide educational program, What the Fake, is launching in Poland to teach young students how to spot fake news and resist online manipulation. The project combines expert meetings with talks, cinema, exhibitions and workshops to build practical critical thinking skills. A report by Piotr Urbaniak.
4: Poland will introduce a nationwide media education and anti-disinformation program called What the Fake. The project is intended for children. The National Center for Film Culture in Łódź in central Poland will run the program until 2028. It has received honorary patronage from the Polish Ministry of Culture and National Heritage. What the Fake targets older primary school students and secondary school pupils. Its goal is to equip young people with tools to assess message credibility through conscious use of new technologies. Participants will develop media and digital literacy, strengthen critical thinking, learn definitions related to disinformation, and study manipulation techniques. The curriculum also includes creating manipulated materials under controlled conditions to later recognize and debunk them. Polish Culture Minister Marta Cienkowska outlined the general objectives of the project in an interview with Polish radio.
5: Szczególnie młodzi ludzie, którzy w zupełnie inaczej
4: Young people consume information in an entirely different way. They need to understand how media messages are constructed, who created them, what sources they rely on, and what is being shown versus what is left out. They must also learn to analyze images, editing, narrative, and emotional cues, as well as how context can alter the meaning of online content.
5: Znaczenie tego, jakie treści pokazywane są w internecie.
4: Cienkowska emphasized that spotting manipulation became essential for navigating the modern world. She added that a society able to verify information is harder to mislead or divide. Speaking with Polish radio, the minister cited key statistics supporting the program.
5: Dobrze wiemy, że kultura I film to
4: Culture and film teach us through experience. That's why we are launching a project for young people designed to show how disinformation is created and how to avoid being deceived online. This is crucial today, as over half of 18 to 24-year-olds rely solely on social media or AI chatbots for their news and information.
5: Sięga już tylko I wyłącznie z mediów społecznościowych albo z chatbotów AI.
4: Łódź Mayor Hanna Zdanowska stressed that the project does not aim to shape how young people think, but to give them knowledge to verify daily content. Małgorzata Kilian-Grzegorczyk, founder and president of the fact-checking demagogue

0: Association, a program partner, said young people must build the habit of checking sources. Speaking with Polish Radio, she expressed her satisfaction with the program.
1: Uczniowie będą mieli okazję poznać naszych ekspertów.
0: Students will have the chance to meet our experts, gaining first-hand insights into modern threats, digital relationships, and how disinformation impacts our emotions. Building resilience to these threats requires a practical, innovative approach, which is exactly why I am so glad this project was created.
1: Dlatego cieszę się, że projekt What the Fake powstał.
0: The program is built around three formats. What the Fake Talks combines thematic lectures with film screenings. What the Fake Class uses a permanent exhibition at the National Center for Film Culture to teach about propaganda, censorship, and manipulation in Polish cinema. What the Fake Lab offers practical workshops. Participants will learn about the impact of editing and music in studios designed for television, special effects, animation, and makeup. The curriculum also covers voice and face cloning, recognizing AI-generated content, and creating images through costume or caricature. The project's total value exceeds $3.5 million. The first classes will begin on September 17th.
2: And that report by Piotr Urbaniak wraps up this edition of Warsaw Review. But join us next week for another rundown of the developments in Poland. I'm Agnieszka Bielawska. Thanks for listening.

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0: Hello, I'm Agnieszka Bielawska, welcoming you to Warsaw Review, our regular rundown of some of the top stories of the passing week in Poland. Coming up, Poland asks the European Commission to hit Meta with a 250 million euro fine.
1: We give no consent to cheating Facebook and Instagram users. This is the first such notion in Europe, but someone had to be the first country to firmly say no.
0: Also, Poland signs an agreement for the delivery of several thousand anti-aircraft systems.
2: This groundbreaking deal marks a shift from a consortium of companies to a partnership of sovereign states and their defense ministries. This shows our true strength and resilience.
0: And Poland greenlights certificate transcription for same-sex marriages concluded abroad.
1: History is unfolding before our eyes, and this is an important day for many thousands of same-sex couples in Poland who, starting today, can legally transcribe marriage certificates concluded abroad.
0: Poland's Digital Affairs Ministry, just like it previously announced, is taking further steps intervening in the case of false advertising spread on social media platforms managed by Meta. In the face of the corporation's lack of proper action to curb the problem, despite a Polish court ruling telling them to do just that, the Polish ministry now submitted a motion to the European Commission to hit the American company with a fine of 250 million euro. A report by Marcin Matuszewski.
1: Poland's Deputy Prime Minister and Digital Affairs Minister, the left's Krzysztof Gawkowski, has filed a motion with the European Commission on Thursday to impose a fine of 250 million euro on Meta. It concerns false advertisements featuring visual deepfakes of public figures and companies distributed on Facebook and Instagram, social media platforms managed by the American giant. As Minister Gawkowski said, speaking for Polish radio, Poland is not the only country fighting this problem, but it is a pioneer when it comes to taking action to resolve this matter. We give no consent to cheating Facebook and Instagram users. That is why I decided to apply for a fine of up to 250 million euro to be imposed on Meta. This is the first such notion in Europe, but someone had to be the first country to firmly say no to false advertising, scams and cheating users of Meta platforms. Speaking on Polish radio Channel 1 on Thursday, Poland's Deputy Digital Affairs Minister Michał Gramatyka highlighted the massive scale of fraudulent advertising from which Meta profits. Leaked Meta internal documents have shown that the company assessed about 10% of its overall annual revenue in 2024. Around $16 billion came from running paid ads for scams and banned goods, Reuters reported. And as per Minister Gramatyka's assessment, now it's even more. Between 20 and 30% of the profits of these social media platform operators come from fraudulent ads, which are virtually unchecked and may violate the personal rights of celebrities. This is because celebrities attract attention, and the resulting online engagement in the form of likes, comments and reactions is the goldmine for the big tech owners of these services, providing them with significant profits. Deputy Prime Minister Gawkowski long promised to take action if this matter is not resolved. Things didn't change, so finally he filed a motion with the European Commission to penalize Meta for this. The politician said, adding that the Digital Affairs Minister is really furious about the whole issue. Krzysztof Gawkowski concluded his meeting with the media on Thursday morning with the following words.

0: We are dealing with a truly unbelievable situation. For months, one of the world's largest platforms has been trying to convince polls that Meta employees are doing everything they can to keep Facebook and Instagram users safe. But they absolutely aren't, and we have hard evidence that the operators of these platforms are acting not in the users' best interests, but in their own best interest, which allows them to continue to profit from these deceptive ads. In a letter to the European Commission, the Digital Affairs Minister wrote that 122 ads classified as fraudulent were reported by Polish authorities to Meta. In as many as 106 cases, the ads were not removed. 10 were taken down, and in 6 cases, the Giga Corporation failed to provide information. Krzysztof Gawkowski also pointed out that the accounts from which the malicious ads were posted were not blocked by Meta and are still active. Minister Gawkowski expects the European Commission to swiftly investigate and impose a fine. He also once again called on Meta to immediately implement effective tools to eliminate scams, false advertising, and the promotion of fraudulent applications. Further developments, including the European Commission's answer, are expected in the coming days, and we will continue to report on the matter as they come.
1: That was a report by Marcin Matuszewski. A landmark defense deal has been signed by Poland and 3 fellow NATO members to acquire thousands of cutting-edge Piorun anti-aircraft systems. This unprecedented agreement establishes a Polish defense agency as a primary purchasing broker for foreign allied militaries. A report by Piotr Urbaniak.
2: Poland signed a framework agreement on Monday for the delivery of several thousand Piorun anti-aircraft systems for its army and 3 other NATO states. The purchase will be financed with funds from the SAFE program. Speaking with Polish radio, Polish Defense Minister Władysław Kosiniak-Kamysz shed light on the broader context of the agreement. This groundbreaking deal marks a shift from a consortium of companies to a partnership of sovereign states and their defense ministries. This shows our true strength and resilience. It proves that Poland can be a net exporter of defense equipment, leading the way not just in budget sizes, but in actual production. Piorun is a Polish portable anti-aircraft missile system. It entered service in 2018 as a product of domestic engineering and is viewed as one of the strongest systems in its class. Kosiniak-Kamysz said it has become a, quote, brand in itself and a key export item for Poland's defense sector. Launch kits and missiles sent to Ukraine in 2022 and 2023 showed high effectiveness, which led to new orders from several countries, including the United States. The launcher weighs about 17 kilograms and can be operated by 1 soldier. It has a modern tracking head and can engage targets with low thermal signature, including drones. The system works day and night through infrared homing. Experts highlight its ability to operate amid interference and harsh weather. Its range reaches 6.5 kilometers and an altitude of 4,500 meters. It can target helicopters, aircraft, and cruise missiles, such as the one that crashed in southeastern Poland in late July. The SAFE program, an EU instrument for long-term defense loans, will finance the entire purchase. The deal is valued at over $2 billion. More than 80% of the equipment will go to the Polish army. Experts say the size of the order will meet its needs. Speaking with Polish radio, State Secretary at the Polish Defense Ministry, Magdalena Sobkowiak-Czarnecka, highlighted the significance of the agreement. Our partners from Lithuania, Latvia and Norway stand with us today, having also decided to buy from the Polish arms industry. This day is historic for several reasons. Beyond Poland's leadership in the SAFE framework and our role as a trailblazer for these agreements, it marks the first time a Polish defense agency is procuring equipment not only for the Polish army, but also serving as an intermediary for allied militaries.
3: Ale również pośredniczy w zakupach dla armii sojuszników.
2: The agreement was signed at the MESCO plant in southeastern Poland by Minister Kosiniak-Kamysz and other officials. The deal covers thousands of systems and includes missiles, launch units, simulators,

0: and training and logistic packages. Renata Gruszczyńska, CEO of the plant, detailed the company's outlook on the agreement in an interview with Polish radio. This is the largest contract in our company's history, both in terms of volume and its vital importance to European security. It is a massive undertaking, but with that huge responsibility comes an equally extraordinary opportunity. Minister Kosiniak-Kamysz also said work has begun on the next generation of the system called Piorun 2.
1: A report by Piotr Urbaniak. Thanks to new document templates introduced by the Digital Affairs Ministry, starting this week, the transcription of marriage certificates from abroad is possible in Poland also for same-sex couples. Such a step has been very much awaited by the country's LGBT plus community. A report by Marcin Matuszewski.
2: On August 23rd, civil registry offices across Poland received new document templates adapted for properly transcribing foreign marriage certificates of same-sex couples. The solution results from a regulation signed by Poland's Deputy Prime Minister and Digital Affairs Minister, the left's Krzysztof Gawkowski. It finally provides same-sex marriages concluded abroad with the ability to receive and use a fitting, valid and universally accepted Polish document confirming the union. History is unfolding before our eyes, and this is an important day for many thousands of same-sex couples in Poland who, starting today, can legally transcribe marriage certificates concluded abroad. The updated marriage certificate transcription template has been prepared in a way ensuring that from now on, same-sex marriages can also receive such a document in Poland, provided they have an appropriate marriage certificate concluded abroad. This is an important step toward a country that treats everyone with dignity, equality and respect.
3: Mogą w Polsce otrzymać taki dokument.
2: Minister Gawkowski emphasized, speaking for Polish radio on Monday. The development of the regulation was necessary following the ruling of the Court of Justice of the European Union and the judgments of Poland's Supreme Administrative Court. Hubert Sobecki, a board member of Poland's Love Does Not Exclude Association, which has been working for the LGBT plus community in the country for many years, assesses the new solutions as groundbreaking for same-sex couples living in Poland. I see this as a game changer because so far we've had 20 years of continuous defeats in the Polish parliament and countless decisions by various Polish politicians which made the LGBT plus people an inferior category of citizens, to put it plainly. And now we have finally achieved something tangible. Thanks to new regulations, now once we transcribe a foreign same-sex marriage certificate in Poland, we are legally recognized as a marriage by the Polish healthcare system and by Poland's social insurance institution ZUS. At the same time, speaking for Polish radio, the activist also drew attention to bureaucratic chaos and lack of guidelines, for example, when it comes to tax matters. Despite the new templates and guidelines for officials, the same-sex marriage transcription remains a very much disputed topic in Poland, socially, judicially, and politically. The new regulations were deemed inconsistent with the Polish constitution by the Constitutional Tribunal at the end of July. However, for some time now, the current libertarian government led by the Civic Coalition Party has been challenging the legality of the tribunal's judges' election, saying that they were appointed against the rules under the previous conservative Law and Justice Party's rule. Amidst all this, some of Poland's civil registry offices and smaller local government units acting as such are declaring that despite the ruling, they will not transcribe the same-sex marriage acts from abroad. Speaking for Polish radio, Deputy Prime Minister Gawkowski related to this in the following words. Of course, there are some local government offices in Poland that say they won't implement this regulation. I warn all officials, commune heads and mayors who make such declarations, failing to implement this simple regulation.

0: action is a violation of the law. At the same time, such a potential violation of the law doesn't mean that the transcription will not take place. If a registry office in Poland refuses to transcribe a couple's foreign marriage certificate, they will be able to reapply at any other office in Poland.
1: O taką transkrypcję możecie się starać w każdym innym urzędzie w Polsce.
0: A safe bet in this regard is the Warsaw City Hall office. Citing previous rulings of the Court of Justice of the European Union and Poland's Supreme Administrative Court in specific cases, since Monday it has already transcribed numerous marriage certificates of same-sex couples concluded abroad. The transcribed marriage certificates clearly state that the document was prepared upon a foreign civil status record relating to a marriage concluded outside the territory of the Republic of Poland. At the same time, the format of the marriage certificates prepared for individuals entering into marriage in Poland remains unchanged.
2: A report by Marcin Matuszewski. New rules, new subjects, a lot of fewer smartphones in Polish classrooms this year. Agnieszka Łaszczuk has this report.
3: As September approaches, schools across the country are already preparing for a number of changes, some affecting the curriculum, others daily routines in the classroom. One of the most visible shifts this year concerns mobile phones. From the 1st of September, primary school pupils will be required to leave their cell phones and smartwatches aside for the school day, not only during lessons but also during breaks. The rule applies in both public and private schools and extends to off-site activities such as physical education lessons held at external facilities. There are some exceptions, of course, when a teacher considers a device necessary for a lesson, when a student needs urgent contact with a parent, or in a health emergency. Students with an illness or disability who require specialist equipment may also be granted permission by the head teacher. Schools may set up storage spaces for devices, though the specific arrangements are left to individual institutions to decide. Secondary schools have more flexibility, with each setting its own rules. Mirosław Śnigurski, head teacher of a primary school in Opole, says his school has already adopted a similar approach. What this means is that if a child took out their phone and was playing with it, the teacher would take it away, would call the parents, and the parents would come in understanding, upset with their children that they'd gotten into trouble, but they'd come and collect the phones and decide themselves whether to give the phone back to the child or not. There won't be any lockers. Children know that when they arrive at school, they simply need to switch the phone off, put it in their school bag and not use it. But I imagine in many schools this idea will be implemented with lockers, because I'm receiving a huge number of offers from all over Poland about various locker solutions.
4: Z całej Polski na temat różnych szafek, rozwiązań, pomysłów, nas to nie dotyczy.
3: Another major change concerns the curriculum. Reform 26, Compass of Tomorrow, begins this September in preschools and primary schools. The Ministry of Education says it will clarify requirements for students, strengthen teachers' role in lesson planning, and introduce new elements such as project weeks and cross-subject modules. What draws the most attention, however, is that health education will now be a compulsory subject in both primary and secondary schools, having previously been offered as an optional class. One part remains elective, a module on sexual health, which parents or students themselves, if they're adults, may choose not to take part in. The subject covers topics including nutrition, addiction prevention, mental health, and digital habits. The subject has drawn some criticism from conservative circles. Poland's Catholic bishops have said they don't support its mandatory status in its current form and have also raised concerns about a separate change reducing religious education from 2 lessons a week to 1. Lechosław Rybka, head teacher of a secondary school in Poznań. There has been a lot of noise about the health education subject, but I think it's needed. Students are waiting for it, and I think that within it, the questions related to eroticism and intimacy are optional. As for the rest, it will certainly prove very useful, while that small part will be a matter of choice. I'm not getting any signals that any controversy is forming around this subject. I have grandchildren who are already being equipped with certain knowledge back in preschool, school, and I think that by the time they're 16, it won't be any major problem.

0: przedszkolu pewną wiedzę są wyposażone i myślę, że jak będą miały 16 lat, to nie będzie żaden duży problem.
1: Meanwhile, psychological support in schools remains a further area of focus. A report from the Institute of Psychiatry and Neurology in Warsaw finds that while the number of school psychologists has been increasing, over 100 municipalities still don't employ one. According to the report, this leaves over 1,000 posts unfilled in close to 12% of schools nationally. Professor Krzysztof Ostaszewski from the Institute says that over the course of 12 years of schooling, between 20 and 25% of students require some form of psychological support. He says that issues most commonly observed relate to problems at home and with peers, alongside difficulties in relationships with teachers. He points to stigma as a factor affecting whether students seek help. This really is a barrier that makes access to help more difficult when a mental health crisis develops. The fact that there is a psychologist in the school can reduce that stigmatization because the psychologist is there and seems to be a person, a partner to talk to for both the parent and the child in a natural way. Something like, I'm here at school, you can come to me and we can talk. The Warsaw Institute is now expanding a suicide prevention program in schools known as SOS, with 300 additional schools joining this year alongside the 160 already involved. A national helpline also remains available for young people experiencing mental health issues. New school meal rules take effect too, with more vegetables, fruit and plant-based foods, less added sugar in on-site drinks, more whole grain products, a mandatory plant-based dish once a week, and water as the preferred default drink.
2: A report by Agnieszka Łaszczuk. A new nationwide educational program, What the Fake, is launching in Poland to teach young students how to spot fake news and resist online manipulation. The project combines expert meetings with talks, cinema, exhibitions and workshops to build practical, critical thinking skills. A report by Piotr Urbaniak.
3: Poland will introduce a nationwide media education and anti-disinformation program called What the Fake. The project is intended for children. The National Center for Film Culture in Łódź in central Poland will run the program until 2028. It has received honorary patronage from the Polish Ministry of Culture and National Heritage. What the Fake targets older primary school students and secondary school pupils. Its goal is to equip young people with tools to assess message credibility through conscious use of new technologies. Participants will develop media and digital literacy, strengthen critical thinking, learn definitions related to disinformation, and study manipulation techniques. The curriculum also includes creating manipulated materials under controlled conditions to later recognize and debunk them. Polish Culture Minister Marta Cienkowska outlined the general objectives of the project in an interview with Polish radio. Young people consume information in an entirely different way. They need to understand how media messages are constructed, who created them, what sources they rely on, and what is being shown versus what is left out. They must also learn to analyze images, editing, narrative, and emotional cues, as well as how context can alter the meaning of online content. Cienkowska emphasized that spotting manipulation became essential for navigating the modern world. She added that a society able to verify information is harder to mislead or divide. Speaking with Polish radio, the minister cited key statistics supporting the program. Culture and film teach us through experience. That's why we are launching a project for young people designed to show how disinformation is created and how to avoid being deceived online. This is crucial today, as over half of 18 to 24-year-olds rely solely on social media or AI chatbots for their news and information. Łódź Mayor Hanna Zdanowska stressed that the project does not aim to shape how young people think, but to give them knowledge to verify daily content. Małgorzata Kilian-Grzegorczyk, founder and president of the fact-checking demagogue

0: Association, a program partner, said young people must build the habit of checking sources. Speaking with Polish Radio, she expressed her satisfaction with the program.
1: Uczniowie będą mieli okazję poznać naszych ekspertów.
0: Students will have the chance to meet our experts, gaining first-hand insights into modern threats, digital relationships, and how disinformation impacts our emotions. Building resilience to these threats requires a practical, innovative approach, which is exactly why I am so glad this project was created.
1: Dlatego cieszę się, że projekt What the Fake powstał.
0: The program is built around three formats. What the Fake Talks combines thematic lectures with film screenings. What the Fake Class uses a permanent exhibition at the National Center for Film Culture to teach about propaganda, censorship, and manipulation in Polish cinema. What the Fake Lab offers practical workshops. Participants will learn about the impact of editing and music in studios designed for television, special effects, animation, and makeup. The curriculum also covers voice and face cloning, recognizing AI-generated content, and creating images through costume or caricature. The project's total value exceeds $3.5 million. The first classes will begin on September 17th.
2: And that report by Piotr Urbaniak wraps up this edition of Warsaw Review. But join us next week for another rundown of the developments in Poland. I'm Agnieszka Bielawska. Thanks for listening.

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1: What's up?
2: What's up?
3: What's up?
4: What's up?
0: What's up? This week, stoneware from Lower Silesia. Also, young adults, not seniors, are the prime targets for online scammers. And we'll look at Poland's plan for free tap water in restaurants, which ran dry.
5: Yes, unfortunately.
0: I'm Sławek Szewc.
5: And I'm Agnieszka Wielawska. Hello.
0: Tens of thousands of visitors packed the small Lower Silesian city of Bolesławiec through last Sunday for its annual pottery festival, billed as Europe's largest ceramics fair. And on top of that, one that costs nothing to attend.
5: To enter.
0: To
5: it
0: enter.
5: Costs nothing, yes. Mm-hmm. But then
0: if you want to purchase something, well, that's a different story.
5: That's a completely different story.
0: For more than three decades, this event has transformed Bolesławiec's market square and surrounding streets each August into, as it's reported, a sprawling showcase of hand-painted pottery, local craftsmanship, and live music, drawing collectors, artists, and tourists from Poland and abroad. Organizers say the number of visitors over the festival's run can reach into the hundreds of thousands, and this year's event has been no exception indeed. Why the popularity, one might ask? Well, Bolesławiec pottery, also referred to as Polish pottery, is the collective term for fine pottery and stoneware produced in this town, the town of Bolesławiec in southwestern Poland. The ceramics are characterized by a cobalt blue polka dot pattern on a white background, or vice versa. During the last few decades, other colors were added. For instance, there's this combination of yellow and brown, also the white and blue, but with accents of red interspersed. Have you come across anything else, Agnieszka?
5: Well, now it has developed, and not only the shapes are incredible, but also the paintings are incredible, because it is not only the cobalt blue and white, it is lots and lots of colors, including red, green, yellow. And there are so many wonderful paintings on this pottery, because usually it was something from geometrical patterns. Now the patterns range from flowers, trees, but also there is a series with cats, a series with dogs, for example. So you can also buy for your own dog a wonderful Bolesławiec bowl for water and for food. And lots of, you enter the shop with the Bolesławiec pottery and you are like in a maze, because your eyes turn round and round. And if you have to choose one thing, it's absolutely not to be done.
0: And we know what we're talking about, because we have such a shop just across the street from,
5: yes,
0: Polish Radio.
5: Mm-hmm.
0: So wonderful things that can be bought over there. Although it must be said that, this type of pottery is nothing cheap.
5: It is not cheap.
0: Some say it's for connoisseurs.
5: Well, the thing is that because it is still hand-painted and it has garnered so much interest, not only in Poland, but primarily across the world, I would say. Let's say that a Bolesławiec coffee mug can cost you exactly the same as wonderful porcelain or ceramics mug from well-renowned makers in Germany.
0: Names which we will not mention.

0: attention for obvious reasons. But seriously speaking, it's really worth the price.
1: It's
0: really worth the price. Some of my friends are ardent collectors for many, many years, and they've been really hunting for all kinds of series of this Bolesławiec stoneware or pottery, not only across Poland when they're traveling, primarily, of course, in Bolesławiec, but even abroad, because sometimes these Bolesławiec items can be purchased in distant countries as well. They also specialize in these limited series. This is indeed a collector's choice. If they can lay their hands on this, I'm sure they will. Costs don't matter. It's just like, you know, buying a diamond ring or a fur when your girlfriend wants it and you have to pay for it. But seriously, again,
1: they do those limited series. I'm sorry to barge in, but I remember when the war broke out in Ukraine, Bolesławiec had a limited edition of the pottery, which was all in red hearts. It was red hearts and white pottery, and it was dedicated to all Ukrainians. So this, and it is not to be found anywhere else now.
0: Indeed. Looking from a historical perspective, this art, because that's how it has to be called, originated in the Middle Ages, but it fully developed in the 19th century and has continued ever since. The scope of the stoneware ranges from teapots and jugs to plates, platters, candelabra, and the sky's the limit, so one might say even a bowl for a dog, as you mentioned. It all depends, what your choice will be. The pottery is collectively known as Polish stoneware, as it became one of Poland's unofficial cultural symbols. Here in Poland, we simply call it Bolesławiec, by the name of the city from where it originates.
1: Which hosts, has to be added, several pottery factories. And it's all called Bolesławiec.
0: Mm-hmm. It's not just...
1: it's not one factory.
0: One factory. For centuries, one of the premier art forms in Central Europe has been the pottery and ceramics created in the Silesia region. That's in the southern part of Poland. Lower Silesia is the southwestern parts of the country. The durable and functional creamy white and blue stoneware pieces are unique, as we said, and easily identifiable. If you ever had a chance of looking at a piece of Bolesławiec, you'll never forget it and you'll recognize it instantly. Ceramics and pottery are a definitive part of the identity of the city of Bolesławiec, sometimes called the town of ceramics, its nickname. The town is known for these ceramics and is one of its defining features. The ceramics there have been produced, as I said, for over 1,000 years. Bolesławiec, as a city, also has its German name for historical reasons. Bunzlau, pottery, is the name for this type of ceramics coming from Bolesławiec, or Bunzlauer pottery. And there has recently been a resurgence in the popularity of Bolesławiec ceramic art in the United States. So that's as far as it reaches. It's not only throughout Europe, but...
1: It's not only the United States. There are many restaurants in Tokyo which serve their specialities on dishes from Bolesławiec. And that's due to the recent, or the one before last, expo, which was taking place in Japan, where Bolesławiec had a huge store, and that attracted the attention of hundreds of thousands of visitors. And Bolesławiec appears in restaurants around Tokyo. But frankly, visiting Bavaria, During Easter, I had the opportunity to be in a classic Bavarian restaurant, you know, asparagus with hollandaise sauce, etc.
0: The Germans, they enjoy Bolognese, so it's tremendous.

0: No sleep.
1: Everything was served on Bolesławiec, ranging from dishes, all kinds of bowls and, you know, salads, etc. Everything was Bolesławiec.
0: Well, indeed. Going back to the history, the geography lends itself to ceramic work as the area is rich in natural clay deposits, which is still excavated to this very day. The clay is plentiful and of extremely high quality, which is very, very important. It has a high feldspar and silicon content, and is classified as stoneware after firing. Some people may get confused. This has nothing. The stoneware has nothing to do with natural stone. It's the clay which is fired. Well, at extremely high temperatures, by the way, around 1100 to 1300 degrees Celsius. That's a high enough temperature to melt even some metal. So that's how high it goes. The clay is brown to gray in color and rough in texture compared to finer clay bodies such as porcelain. Now, stoneware is sturdy and vitreous to semi-vitreous and porous when fired. Glaze can be applied and the piece can be refired to create a watertight surface. There's also a unique clay slip associated with the Bolesławiec supply base, the application of which results in a glossy brown surface.
1: The thing is that Bolesławiec pottery, because it is stoneware, it is also heat resistant, so it can be used as, you know, there are baking tins, etc., etc. All kinds of lasagnas can be made in Bolesławiec and ready to serve because of the wonderful colors on the table. Also, all kinds of tarts and quiches, etc. So this is yet another plus when we come to think of Bolesławiec. It's heat resistant.
0: It's heat resistant, and as a matter of fact, you can, supply your entire kitchen and dining room with things coming from Bolesławiec, because we're talking here not only about all kinds of plates, smaller and bigger, cups, smaller and bigger, but even big soup vases. And kitchen utensils.
1: Yes.
0: All kinds of spoons, forks.
1: Spoons, but also pots, etc. So it's wonderful.
0: So you name it, they have it.
1: You name it, they have it. Yes, that's the name.
0: Indeed. Agnieszka, do you have some Bolesławiec at your home?
1: But of course.
0: Mm-hmm. Plenty, or just one of those things that catches the attention
1: maybe
0: of visitors?
1: Not plenty, but that due to the fact that my daughter is an avid collector of Bolesławiec. So what was plentiful at home went to my daughter. But yes, there is a whole table set and lots of utensils, such as you mentioned, you know, cooking spoons and salad spoons and lots of bowls and, of course, a wonderful lasagnas and those wonderful things that you can bake your wonderful tarts in.
0: Mm. You're making me hungry. Well, all in all, that's best proof of the universality of Bolesławiec pottery, as you can hear for yourselves, passed from generation to generation. And a note for the latecomers, you're tuned to Polish Radio, broadcasting from Warsaw. This is the weekly What's Up feature with
1: Agnieszka Bielawska
0: and Sławek Szefs. Confidence in digital skills may be leaving young Poles more vulnerable to fraud, and not less. New survey data show that 25 to 34-year-olds report the highest rate of financial losses to scammers posing, for instance, as government agencies. 17% of respondents in that age bracket said

0: they had lost money to fraudsters impersonating institutions such as the tax office, the social insurance company, the National Health Fund, or the Polish Post. That, according to a survey by chroń.pesel.pl, PESEL is the personal identification number, something close to a social security number in the U.S., also the National Debt Register here. Nearly half, 43% to be exact, said they had recently received a fake message or call of this kind. Now, the irony, researchers say, is that young people largely see cyber fraud as a problem for the elderly, even as the data point the other way.
1: Yeah, because they are overconfident, and they think that while moving so freely on, you know, through the internet, and they are so well versed in their digital skills that nothing can happen to them, and they are not cautious enough. So I think that the warnings of those scammers, for example, are very clearly directed at this particular age gap, because they warn of unpaid fines, for example, and that immediately sort of, you know, causes anxiety. What fine? What have I not paid? Is this my bank? And then they succumb to this.
0: Well, the aim is quite clear: to create emotions, mm-hmm. and then commotion. On top of that, I would say that this works more or less like the overconfident boxer who has a tendency to lower his guard, not appreciating the opponent, being simply overconfident, as he said. Indeed, these scams work by creating urgency, a warning of, as you said, unpaid fines, also bogus surcharges or missing paperwork tied to all kinds of government deadlines. Many are carried out through spoofing, which lets criminals disguise a phone number or email address so it appears to come from an official source, lending the message false credibility. It's like, you know, changing one letter in the address so that at first glance it looks
1: official,
0: familiar and official,
1: mm-hmm, but
0: then
1: it's not. Mm-hmm.
0: It turns out that it's not. So in general, the best advice and warning that experts can give is, be careful at watching what you receive in your emails, as text messages, or if someone calls you, be highly critical. For instance, there's no way on earth that a bank employee will call you and ask you to give you either the social security number, the PESEL, or, for instance,
1: your password.
0: Your password. And it seems all obvious, you know, later on when people sort of reflect on this and reminisce, they will say, well, yeah, why on earth did I give this information? A bank, after all, should know what my bank account is.
1: What my identification number is.
0: As well, because this is one of the basic...
1: They do not know my password because they are not entitled to my password.
0: Indeed, and
1: that's
0: much
1: it.
0: Less, you know, getting it over the phone. A bank, if it has any problems, let's say, and would like to contact us, it will, but most probably it will ask us to show up in person so that they can also identify their client as being Mr. or Mrs. X in person, and that's when business can be properly taken care of. But this is initial impulse. It seems that these criminals, because we have to call it by their first and actual name, they have become more and more sophisticated and educated in the way they operate. In the old times, it used to be someone who showed up at your doorstep, probably pretending

0: to be someone from the gas company or something like that, saying they want to have a look at your installation because something is probably wrong, or a guy from the telephone company, right? And once they got inside your house or apartment, they could steal something, for instance. Right now, these methods have become very, very sophisticated, and I know from discussions among psychologists, you know, professionals, who sometimes are full of admiration for the ingenuity and actually the professional knowledge of these scammers.
1: Well, that's true. I mean, that's another, it's moving forward in time, because there was an old saying that it is not you who are watching the thief, but the thief is watching you. So initially it was robbing a house or a bank, and now it's spoofing and scamming.
0: And the best that one can do once you sort of figure out that something is fishy and something is wrong with this kind of contact, the advice is contact your bank, first of all, and freeze your bank account, all your cards. Second of all, call the police or do it through NASC, the National Cyber Research Center, which also cooperates with the police in tracking down such practices. And as I said, that's the best you can do, because if you avail your personal data to these scammers, don't be surprised if one day you'll be asked to pay an installment on some kind of a really high percentage credit that was given allegedly to you, but it was the dealing of someone who was simply impersonating you.
1: Well, that's true, because nowadays, I mean, very many bank loans can be done via the internet, so they do not see you, so they do not need to see you. And the thing is not to click in links which are sent through unknown emails. The thing is not to succumb to threats that something you had not done will be fined, or on the other hand, not succumb to special occasions. You will do this and then you will win a million zloty, for example.
0: But then this is not to say that you shouldn't trust anyone. Finally, something which has drawn, well, lots of controversy, criticism, especially in view that the issue has resurfaced during this summer's heat waves that hit Poland, when many people have been desperately looking for a quick drink or even sip of water. The Polish government has withdrawn a proposal that would have required restaurants to serve customers half a liter of tap water free of charge, leaving Poland without a nationwide right that diners in many other European countries have long taken for granted. Well, opinions that I've heard, for instance, are, well, shame, shame, with the accusative finger pointed at restaurateurs. They say that, well, they're running a business. And if instead of selling these bottles of all kinds of mineral water, they will be required to serve you a glass of tap water, well, of course, they will not go out of business, but this will seriously limit their profits in many cases.
1: We're talking about half a liter of tap water.
0: Yeah.
1: Mm-hmm. So tell me, I know there is a difference when it comes to half liter and 200 milliliters, but when you come to think of it, in all restaurants across Poland, if you order a small coffee called the espresso, they always give you a glass of water free of charge. So why serve an espresso with a glass of free glass of water and not allow people to have a drink of water for free?
0: Well, there are

0: argument that I've heard.
1: I understand
0: from
1: that this is they've taken this decision to eliminate this suggestion with relief, because, as you say, they will not be selling the bottled mineral water, etc., etc. But we're talking only about half a liter.
0: Indeed, it seems also obvious to me, but I've heard opinions from some people running all kinds of bars and restaurants saying that, okay, so someone comes in, he asks for a glass of water, and he'll be sitting there for half an hour taking the place of another customer who can order all kinds of dishes offered by this specific place. So, of course, this could be an argument, but I say that we have to weigh the proportions. As you said, it's only a half liter of tap water.
1: If you have a client who comes in and asks for a glass of water, he will not be sitting for ages, because you will not serve him at the table. You will offer him a glass of water. If, on the other hand, someone comes and you immediately procure this half a liter of water, and then you sense that she is not ordering anything, then there are very many rules in restaurants that will allow you to say goodbye to such a client. So I don't think that this is a problem. I know that there are very many restaurants in Poland that offer this half a liter, and they have. I don't think that they had already gone bankrupt.
0: Well, I would say that what is reason for shame to some of the restaurateurs could be a chance for others, because displaying this customer-friendly attitude, I'm quite certain that they will attract more customers, simply not through all kinds of advertising operations, but simply one person telling another, well, if you're going by this and that street, there's this great place that you can eat at. But also, if you're thirsty, they will offer you a glass of water.
1: That's competition on the market. That's the life of a restaurateur is not easy.
0: Oh, definitely not. But whatever the reason, let's keep fingers crossed that a successive attempt at introducing free tap water in restaurants will be successful. That's all for this week. I'm Sławek Szewc.
1: And I'm Agnieszka Bielawska. Goodbye.
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1: You're tuned to Warsaw. I'm Agnieszka Bielawska. Welcome to Q&A, a weekly look at Poland's social landscape. At Kavia today.

0: Although caviar is not included in the list of Poland's national delicacies, it is in fact one of the leading export products made in Poland, this country being the third largest caviar producer in Europe. A family company near Olsztyn, northern Poland, is the leading exporter of this black gold from Poland, which graces the tables of the best restaurants in Paris, New York or Singapore. Antonius Caviar produces fresh, unpasteurized, high-quality caviar from two kinds of sturgeon, Russian and Siberian. I spoke to Mateusz Kabanowski, export manager for overseas markets at Antonius Caviar.
1: The biggest turning point was probably in 1998, when all of the sturgeon species have been included in the CITES Convention, which is a convention on trade of endangered species. And basically from that point, the whole market changed, because before, the fish used to be acquired just by plainly fishing them from their natural habitats, and then they were processed for caviar. After the convention and other countries imposing fishing bans on sturgeon fish in order to protect the endangered species, that was no longer possible. So we had the situation where there was a big demand for the product, but we were not able to fish the wild sturgeons anymore. Since then, aquaculture of sturgeon specifically for caviar production was initiated. And in the beginning, countries like Italy were the leaders of this farming. And basically, the whole sturgeon production dates from early 2000. That's when the caviar has become farmed caviar. So at this moment, all the caviar that we can legally buy all over the world is coming from aquaculture.
0: Before that, did Poland make attempts to produce caviar?
1: Sturgeon farming is a very specific type of fish farming, because opposed to most types of fish, sturgeons take many years to mature. When you want to start farming caviar, you need to start farming the fish at least 10 years before. With our company, the first attempts date back to the early 1990s, where in 1992 we started breeding the first sturgeons in our farm in Głosowice. Initially, sturgeon farming was also being done in Poland, but those fish were farmed for meat, not for caviar. That's a totally different type of operation than farming fish for caviar production. Basically, our whole company is a fish farming company, and we have over 50 years of experience in breeding all kinds of fish. We have been doing catfish, carp, and many other species, including also ornamental fish in the past. But once the situation was going towards putting a ban on commercial fishing of sturgeon, we introduced the idea of farming sturgeon. So in 1992, we have been breeding the first fish. And then we had to raise and build the population to prepare ourselves for caviar production. In the beginning, we started off by raising females for caviar and selling them off to other producers in Europe. After the situation on the market started changing and the demand for the fish was fluctuating, the prices were not as attractive, we decided to start producing caviar ourselves. We acquired another farm, which had a processing plant, which we had to rebuild and adjust so that we could produce caviar. And in 2014, we started producing first batches of caviar in Ruch near Olsztyn, in our factory.
0: We're talking only about sturgeon caviar.
1: Yes, this is also very important to emphasize, because there is this common misconception about caviar coming from different kinds of fish. You can often hear people talking about red caviar or black caviar. And if we want to be true to the definition, then caviar is nothing else but salted eggs of sturgeon fish, products that are made from other fish like salmon, trout. We should refer to those as roe, not caviar. So caviar can come only from sturgeon fish. Also, there is about 26 species of sturgeons, but not all of them are being used for caviar production. Beluga is one of the sturgeons that is used for caviar production, and I think this is one of the most famous ones. It's a very big fish.
0: Caviar comes only from the sturgeons, but there is a difference. You have this black caviar, then mm-hmm. you have the eggs, which are bigger and smaller.
1: Caviar is coming from sturgeon fish, but there are many different species of sturgeon, and each of them is different. When we're talking about black caviar, we're referring probably to caviar that comes from Siberian sturgeon, and it produces caviar that is black or very, very dark gray. The other species we farm is called a Russian sturgeon, and this sturgeon is very famous for producing very tasty caviar, and the colors in that caviar range from light gray through dark olive, light olive, all the way to very, very attractive golden color. At this moment, we are producing caviar out of two kinds of sturgeon, the Siberian

0: Caspian and the Russian sturgeon. And there is a big difference between those caviar, not only in the color and the size of the eggs, also in the taste. Siberian being a very intensive flavor and the Ossetra having a much more delicate but more complex and nutty, buttery notes in the taste.
1: There is a top-class caviar and then middle-class.
0: As with every product, there are different grades of the product, but when we are comparing caviars between the species, it's not really that easy to say that this one is better than the other. They are totally different, therefore they have different applications. And in terms of color, for example, with the Ossetra caviar, it doesn't really affect the taste of the caviar. It's purely visual. So some people prefer dark colors, but most of the Michelin star chefs that we work with prefer to use the lightest colors, the golden ones, because they are the best looking ones that they can incorporate in their dishes.
1: And so we've come to recipients of caviar from your company. How was the history of your distribution?
0: Poland isn't a big market for caviar if we look globally, so a majority of our customers are customers from abroad. We supply customers from USA all the way through Europe, Asia, and as far as Australia. Basically, we have the whole world covered. Being a Polish company and having our production in Poland, we started also going to Polish customers, both restaurants and individual caviar connoisseurs. And at this moment, I think it's safe to say that we are the most popular brand as caviar goes in Poland. Every single can that we sell has proudly produced in Poland, written all over it.
1: Do you have any estimates how interested are we Poles in caviar?
0: We really see a big increase in the interest as far as caviar is concerned, but it was not that when we started. People had the idea about caviar that it is something expensive, not really good, and they were kind of skeptic about it. They were not really interested in how it tastes, because a lot of people, they didn't have the opportunity to taste real sturgeon caviar. They had experience with some other kinds of roe, which when we compare the taste and the experience are incomparable with the sturgeon caviar. A lot of people who tried our caviar for the first time, they say that they were expecting something totally different, something that would be fishy in smell or taste. And when they try our caviar, which is very, very pure in terms of taste and has basically no smell, they are really, really surprised.
1: Are you the only or the largest or the oldest company producing caviar in Poland?
0: We are not the only company, but by far the biggest company in Poland. And we are the biggest producer in Europe and the second biggest producer of caviar in the world. Also, what is important is that we produce caviar only using our own fish. Like other producers, we don't buy fish from different companies. Every single tin of caviar we produce comes only from the fish that we breed, basically from the moment they are hatched all the way till we produce caviar. In that regard, we are the biggest company in the world that produces caviar only using their own fish.
1: Mateusz Kapanowski, export manager for overseas markets at Antonius Caviar, which is responsible for about 5% of the total global caviar production and which has been breeding sturgeons for over 20 years for the caviar production. I'm Agnieszka Bielawska. Thanks for listening.

Hello, my name is Marcin Matuszewski and I am your host in Warsaw. Welcome to Soundcheck, a program presenting the many faces of Polish popular music. We roam freely across styles and eras, but we always make sure to provide you with some ear-worthy tunes made in Poland. In today's episode, we rewind the tape back to the year 1997, as that is when, during one of my ventures to a legendary Warsaw underground music store, Hey Ja, in the new releases section, I stumbled upon a cassette that blew my mind and literally changed my life. At the same time, however, it's never been and is still not an album known by a wider public, even in Poland, even though it definitely should be, hence its choice for today. When I recall what made me buy the album this episode will revolve around, I think it was its title, Lekkie Uderzenie, literally meaning

small beat and being a tongue-in-cheek wordplay creating an antonym to a historical term for Polish big beat music from the 1960s. The group responsible for the release was named Transmisja, The Transmission, and here's what I heard when I unpacked their freshly bought tape, put it in my Walkman and pressed play.

This was Tony Perez and Operacja Radykacja, Operation Radication. Two tunes opening Lekkie Uderzenie, a 1997 released debut album by Warsaw group Transmisja, which is a focal point of today's episode of Soundcheck. To fully grasp why Lekkie Uderzenie had such an impact on me and many others and was so unique, one has to know that funk and reggae were not really present in Poland as a music genre or subculture when they were booming around the world. Of course, some Polish artists incorporated funk elements into their music from the 1960s to the 80s, often with good and even internationally acclaimed results. And yes, reggae was somewhat intertwined with Polish punk in the 80s. However, at its core, funk in the US and reggae in Jamaica were an original grassroots creation. They came from the roughest neighborhoods, which spontaneously conceived these new styles of musical expression, which were also a new way of relaying stories and viewpoints of the unprivileged. And that is something which definitely wasn't the case in Poland, to which some of the music might have seeped, but the entire cultural background did not. My belief is that with its 1997 debut, Transmisja perfectly captured this spirit both musically and in terms of the entire character of it all, translating funk, reggae and afrobeat to Polish ground and creating a music Poland should but didn't have 2, 3 or 4 decades prior.

two more tunes from Lekkie Uderzenie, a 1997 release by Transmisja, Bikiniarze and Piosenka o Jamesie Brownie, meaning Polish beatniks, and a song about James Brown, respectively. Despite being written in the mid-1990s, both these tunes draw from the city folklore of post-war Warsaw in the 1950s and 1960s, when it comes to their lyrics, local slang included, as well as the stories they tell and the images they evoke. At the same time, though, in a strange way, they felt very contemporary, and in this context, to say Transmisja are from Warsaw is absolutely not enough. Wherever possible, the group proudly emphasized that it hails from the working-class borough of Grochów on the right bank of the Vistula River, a shady microcosm of its own and one of few places in the capital city where the remnants of old pre-war character and social fabric, albeit rough in this case, could have still been felt in the 1990s. These hooligan roots are very much tangible in Transmisja's music, style and sense of humor, and the group's debut LP created a perfect bridge between Warsaw's past and the present, which is probably yet another reason why the album captivated me so much. To conclude today's edition, we will hear one more tune from Lekkie Uderzenie, Antynapady, yet another neologism which can be roughly translated as anti-robberies or anti-muggings. Like, you know, when instead of pickpocketing an old lady, Warsaw street urchin unexpectedly gives her a flower. If such an image and its musical representation appeals to you, definitely check the entire album when you have a moment. For a decade or two, it was almost impossible to get, but a 2024 re-release made Lekkie Uderzenie much more accessible. My name is Marcin Matuszewski, thank you for listening, and hear you soon!

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1: You're tuned to Warsaw.

our regular rundown of some of the top stories of the passing week in Poland. Coming up, Poland asks the European Commission to hit Meta with a 200

0: Also, Poland signed an agreement for the delivery of several thousand anti-aircraft systems.
1: This groundbreaking deal marks a shift from a consortium of companies to a partnership of sovereign states and their defense ministries. This shows our true strength and resilience.
0: And Poland greenlights certificate transcription for same-sex marriages concluded abroad.
2: History is unfolding before our eyes, and this is an important day for many thousands of same-sex couples in Poland who, starting today, can legally transcribe marriage certificates concluded abroad.
0: Poland's Digital Affairs Ministry, just like it previously announced, is taking further steps intervening in the case of false advertising spread on social media platforms managed by Meta. In the face of the corporation's lack of proper action to curb the problem, despite a Polish court ruling telling them to do just that, the Polish ministry now submitted a motion to the European Commission to hit the American company with a fine of 250 million euro. A report by Marcin Matuszewski.
2: Poland's Deputy Prime Minister and Digital Affairs Minister, the left's Krzysztof Gawkowski, has filed a motion with the European Commission on Thursday to impose a fine of 250 million euro on Meta. It concerns false advertisements featuring visual deepfakes of public figures and companies distributed on Facebook and Instagram, social media platforms managed by the American giant. As Minister Gawkowski said, speaking for Polish radio, Poland is not the only country fighting this problem, but it is a pioneer when it comes to taking action to resolve this matter. We give no consent to cheating Facebook and Instagram users. That is why I decided to apply for a fine of up to 250 million euro to be imposed on Meta. This is the first such notion in Europe, but someone had to be the first country to firmly say no to false advertising, scams and cheating users of Meta platforms. Speaking on Polish radio Channel 1 on Thursday, Poland's Deputy Digital Affairs Minister Michał Gramatyka highlighted the massive scale of fraudulent advertising from which Meta profits. Leaked Meta internal documents have shown that the company assessed about 10% of its overall annual revenue in 2024, around $16 billion, came from running paid ads for scams and banned goods, Reuters reported. And as per Minister Gramatyka's assessment, now it's even more. Between 20 and 30% of the profits of these social media platform operators come from fraudulent ads, which are virtually unchecked and may violate the personal rights of celebrities. This is because celebrities attract attention, and the resulting online engagement in the form of likes, comments and reactions is the goldmine for the big tech owners of these services, providing them with significant profits. Deputy Prime Minister Gawkowski long promised to take action if this matter is not resolved. Things didn't change, so finally he filed a motion with the European Commission to penalize Meta for this. The politician said, adding that the Digital Affairs Minister is really furious about the whole issue. Krzysztof Gawkowski concluded his meeting with the media on Thursday morning with the following words. We are dealing with a truly unbelievable situation. For months, one of the world's largest platforms has been trying to convince Poles that Meta employees are doing everything they can to keep Facebook and Instagram users safe. But they absolutely aren't, and we have hard evidence that the operators of these platforms are acting not in the users' best interests, but in their own best interest, which allows them to continue to profit from these deceptive ads. In a letter to the European Commission, the Digital Affairs Minister wrote that 122 ads classified as fraudulent were reported by Polish authorities to Meta. In as many as 106 cases, the ads were not removed. 10 were taken down, and in 6 cases, the Giga Corporation failed to provide information. Krzysztof Gawkowski also pointed out that the accounts from which the malicious ads were posted were not blocked by Meta and are still active. Minister Gawkowski expects the European Commission to swiftly investigate and impose a fine. He also once again called on

0: Meta to immediately implement effective tools to eliminate scams, false advertising, and the promotion of fraudulent applications. Further developments, including the European Commission's answer, are expected in the coming days, and we will continue to report on the matter as they come.
1: That was a report by Marcin Matuszewski. A landmark defense deal has been signed by Poland and three fellow NATO members to acquire thousands of cutting-edge Piorun anti-aircraft systems. This unprecedented agreement establishes a Polish defense agency as a primary purchasing broker for foreign allied militaries. A report by Piotr Urbaniak.
2: Poland signed a framework agreement on Monday for the delivery of several thousand Piorun anti-aircraft systems for its army and three other NATO states. The purchase will be financed with funds from the SAFE program. Speaking with Polish radio, Polish Defense Minister Władysław Kosiniak-Kamysz shed light on the broader context of the agreement. This groundbreaking deal marks a shift from a consortium of companies to a partnership of sovereign states and their defense ministries. This shows our true strength and resilience. It proves that Poland can be a net exporter of defense equipment, leading the way not just in budget sizes, but in actual production. Piorun is a Polish portable anti-aircraft missile system. It entered service in 2018 as a product of domestic engineering and is viewed as one of the strongest systems in its class. Kosiniak-Kamysz said it has become a, quote, brand in itself and a key export item for Poland's defense sector. Launch kits and missiles sent to Ukraine in 2022 and 2023 showed high effectiveness, which led to new orders from several countries, including the United States. The launcher weighs about 17 kilograms and can be operated by one soldier. It has a modern tracking head and can engage targets with low thermal signature, including drones. The system works day and night through infrared homing. Experts highlight its ability to operate amid interference and harsh weather. Its range reaches 6.5 kilometers and an altitude of 4,500 meters. It can target helicopters, aircraft, and cruise missiles, such as the one that crashed in southeastern Poland in late July. The SAFE program, an EU instrument for long-term defense loans, will finance the entire purchase. The deal is valued at over $2 billion. More than 80% of the equipment will go to the Polish army. Experts say the size of the order will meet its needs. Speaking with Polish radio, State Secretary at the Polish Defense Ministry, Magdalena Sobkowiak-Czarnecka, highlighted the significance of the agreement. Our partners from Lithuania, Latvia and Norway stand with us today, having also decided to buy from the Polish arms industry. This day is historic for several reasons. Beyond Poland's leadership in the SAFE framework and our role as a trailblazer for these agreements, it marks the first time a Polish defense agency is procuring equipment not only for the Polish army, but also serving as an intermediary for allied militaries.
3: Ale również pośredniczy w zakupach dla armii sojuszników.
2: The agreement was signed at the MESCO plant in southeastern Poland by Minister Kosiniak-Kamysz and other officials. The deal covers thousands of systems and includes missiles, launch units, simulators, and training and logistic packages. Renata Gruszczyńska, CEO of the plant, detailed the company's outlook on the agreement in an interview with Polish radio. This is the largest contract in our company's history, both in terms of volume and its vital importance to European security. It is a massive undertaking, but with that huge responsibility comes an equally extraordinary opportunity. Minister Kosiniak-Kamysz also said work has begun on the next generation of the system called Piorun 2.
1: A report by Piotr Urbaniak. Thanks to new document templates introduced by the Digital Affairs Ministry, starting this week, the transcription of marriage certificates from abroad is possible in Poland also for same-sex couples. Such a step has been very much awaited by the country's LGBT+ community. A report by Marcin Matuszewski.

0: On August 23rd, civil registry offices across Poland received new document templates adapted for properly transcribing foreign marriage certificates of same-sex couples. The solution results from a regulation signed by Poland's Deputy Prime Minister and Digital Affairs Minister, the left's Krzysztof Gawkowski. It finally provides same-sex marriages concluded abroad with the ability to receive and use a fitting, valid and universally accepted Polish document confirming the union. History is unfolding before our eyes, and this is an important day for many thousands of same-sex couples in Poland who, starting today, can legally transcribe marriage certificates concluded abroad. The updated marriage certificate transcription template has been prepared in a way ensuring that from now on, same-sex marriages can also receive such a document in Poland, provided they have an appropriate marriage certificate concluded abroad. This is an important step toward a country that treats everyone with dignity, equality and respect. Minister Gawkowski emphasized speaking for Polish radio on Monday. The development of the regulation was necessary following the ruling of the Court of Justice of the European Union and the judgments of Poland's Supreme Administrative Court. Hubert Sobecki, a board member of Poland's Love Does Not Exclude Association, which has been working for the LGBT plus community in the country for many years, assesses the new solutions as groundbreaking for same-sex couples living in Poland.
1: I see this as a game changer because so far we've had 20 years of continuous defeats in the Polish parliament and countless decisions by various Polish politicians which made the LGBT plus people an inferior category of citizens, to put it plainly. And now we have finally achieved something tangible. Thanks to new regulations, now once we transcribe a foreign same-sex marriage certificate in Poland, we are legally recognized as a marriage by the Polish healthcare system and by Poland's social insurance institution ZUS. At the same time, speaking for Polish radio, the activist also drew attention to bureaucratic chaos and lack of guidelines, for example, when it comes to tax matters. Despite the new templates and guidelines for officials, the same-sex marriage transcription remains a very much disputed topic in Poland, socially, judicially, and politically. The new regulations were deemed inconsistent with the Polish constitution by the Constitutional Tribunal at the end of July. However, for some time now, the current libertarian government led by the Civic Coalition Party has been challenging the legality of the tribunal's judges' election, saying that they were appointed against the rules under the previous conservative Law and Justice Party's rule. Amidst all this, some of Poland's civil registry offices and smaller local government units acting as such are declaring that despite the ruling, they will not transcribe the same-sex marriage acts from abroad. Speaking for Polish radio, Deputy Prime Minister Gawkowski related to this in the following words. Of course, there are some local government offices in Poland that say they won't implement this regulation. I warn all officials, commune heads and mayors who make such declarations. Failing to implement this simple regulation is a violation of the law. At the same time, such a potential violation of the law doesn't mean that the transcription will not take place. If a registry office in Poland refuses to transcribe a couple's foreign marriage certificate, they will be able to reapply at any other office in Poland. A safe bet in this regard is the Warsaw City Hall office. Citing previous rulings of the Court of Justice of the European Union and Poland's Supreme Administrative Court in specific cases, since Monday it has already transcribed numerous marriage certificates of same-sex couples concluded abroad. The transcribed marriage certificates clearly state that the document was prepared upon a foreign civil status record relating to a marriage concluded outside the territory of the Republic of Poland. At the same time, the format of the marriage certificates prepared for individuals entering into marriage in Poland remains unchanged.
2: A report by Marcin Matuszewski. New rules, new subjects.

0: a lot of fewer smartphones in Polish classrooms this year. Agnieszka Łaszczuk has this report.
1: As September approaches, schools across the country are already preparing for a number of changes, some affecting the curriculum, others daily routines in the classroom. One of the most visible shifts this year concerns mobile phones. From the 1st of September, primary school pupils will be required to leave their cell phones and smartwatches aside for the school day, not only during lessons, but also during breaks. The rule applies in both public and private schools and extends to off-site activities such as physical education lessons held at external facilities. There are some exceptions, of course, when a teacher considers a device necessary for a lesson, when a student needs urgent contact with a parent, or in a health emergency. Students with an illness or disability who require specialist equipment may also be granted permission by the head teacher. Schools may set up storage spaces for devices, though the specific arrangements are left to individual institutions to decide. Secondary schools have more flexibility, with each setting its own rules. Mirosław Śniegurski, head teacher of a primary school in Opole, says his school has already adopted a similar approach.
2: What this means is that if a child took out their phone and was playing with it, the teacher would take it away, would call the parents, and the parents would come in understanding, upset with their children that they'd gotten into trouble, but they'd come and collect the phones and decide themselves whether to give the phone back to the child or not. There won't be any lockers. Children know that when they arrive at school, they simply need to switch the phone off, put it in their school bag and not use it. But I imagine in many schools this idea will be implemented with lockers, because I'm receiving a huge number of offers from all over Poland about various locker solutions.
3: Z całej Polski na temat różnych szafek, rozwiązań, pomysłów, nas to nie dotyczy.
1: Another major change concerns the curriculum. Reform 26, Compass of Tomorrow, begins this September in preschools and primary schools. The Ministry of Education says it will clarify requirements for students, strengthen teachers' role in lesson planning, and introduce new elements such as project weeks and cross-subject modules. What draws the most attention, however, is that health education will now be a compulsory subject in both primary and secondary schools, having previously been offered as an optional class. One part remains elective, a module on sexual health, which parents or students themselves, if they're adults, may choose not to take part in. The subject covers topics including nutrition, addiction prevention, mental health, and digital habits. The subject has drawn some criticism from conservative circles. Poland's Catholic bishops have said they don't support its mandatory status in its current form and have also raised concerns about a separate change reducing religious education from two lessons a week to one. Lechosław Rybka, head teacher of a secondary school in Poznań. There has been a lot of noise about the health education subject, but I think it's needed. Students are waiting for it, and I think that within it, the questions related to eroticism and intimacy are optional. As for the rest, it will certainly prove very useful. While that small part will be a matter of choice, I'm not getting any signals that any controversy is forming around this subject. I have grandchildren who are already being equipped with certain knowledge back in preschool, and I think that by the time they're 16, it won't be any major problem. Meanwhile, psychological support in schools remains a further area of focus. A report from the Institute of Psychiatry and Neurology in Warsaw finds that while the number of school psychologists has been increasing, over 100 municipalities still don't employ one. According to the report, this leaves over 1,000 posts unfilled in close to 12% of schools nationally. Professor Krzysztof Ostaszewski from the Institute says that over the course of 12 years of schooling, between 20 and 25% of students require some form of psychological support. He says that issues most commonly observed relate to problems at home and with peers, alongside difficulties in relationships with teachers. He points to stigma as a factor affecting whether students seek help. This really is a barrier that makes access to help more difficult when a mental health crisis develops. The fact that there is a psychologist in the school can reduce that stigmatization, because the psychologist is

0: it's there and seems to be a person, a partner to talk to for both the parent and the child in a natural way. Something like, I'm here at school, you can come to me and we can talk.
1: Taki naturalny, no jestem w szkole, możesz do mnie przyjść i możemy porozmawiać.
0: The Warsaw Institute is now expanding a suicide prevention program in schools known as SOS, with 300 additional schools joining this year alongside the 160 already involved. A national helpline also remains available for young people experiencing mental health issues. New school murals take effect too, with more vegetables, fruit and plant-based foods, less added sugar in on-site drinks, more whole grain products, a mandatory plant-based dish once a week, and water as the preferred default drink.
2: A report by Agnieszka Łaszczuk. A new nationwide educational program, What the Fake, is launching in Poland to teach young students how to spot fake news and resist online manipulation. The project combines expert meetings with talks, cinema, exhibitions and workshops to build practical, critical thinking skills. A report by Piotr Urbaniak.
3: Poland will introduce a nationwide media education and anti-disinformation program called What the Fake. The project is intended for children. The National Center for Film Culture in Łódź in central Poland will run the program until 2028. It has received honorary patronage from the Polish Ministry of Culture and National Heritage. What the Fake targets older primary school students and secondary school pupils. Its goal is to equip young people with tools to assess message credibility through conscious use of new technologies. Participants will develop media and digital literacy, strengthen critical thinking, learn definitions related to disinformation, and study manipulation techniques. The curriculum also includes creating manipulated materials under controlled conditions to later recognize and debunk them. Polish Culture Minister Marta Cienkowska outlined the general objectives of the project in an interview with Polish radio.
4: Szczególnie młodzi ludzie, którzy zupełnie inaczej...
3: Young people consume information in an entirely different way. They need to understand how media messages are constructed, who created them, what sources they rely on, and what is being shown versus what is left out. They must also learn to analyze images, editing, narrative and emotional cues, as well as how context can alter the meaning of online content.
4: Znaczenie tego, jakie treści pokazywane są w internecie.
3: Cienkowska emphasized that spotting manipulation became essential for navigating the modern world. She added that a society able to verify information is harder to mislead or divide. Speaking with Polish radio, the minister cited key statistics supporting the program. Culture and film teach us through experience. That's why we are launching a project for young people designed to show how disinformation is created and how to avoid being deceived online. This is crucial today, as over half of 18 to 24-year-olds rely solely on social media or AI chatbots for their news and information. Łódź Mayor Hanna Zdanowska stressed that the project does not aim to shape how young people think, but to give them knowledge to verify daily content. Małgorzata Kilian-Grzegorczyk, founder and president of the Fact-Checking Demagogue Association, a program partner, said young people must build the habit of checking sources. Speaking with Polish radio, she expressed her satisfaction with the program.
5: Uczniowie będą mieli okazję poznać naszych ekspertów.
3: Students will have the chance to meet our experts, gaining first-hand insights into modern threats, digital relationships, and how disinformation impacts our emotions. Building resilience to these threats requires a practical, innovative approach, which is exactly why I am so glad this project was created.
5: Dlatego cieszę się, że projekt What the Fake powstał.
3: The program is built around three formats. What the Fake Talks combines thematic lectures with film screenings. What the Fake Class uses a permanent exhibition at the National Center for Film Culture to teach about propaganda, censorship, and manipulation in Polish cinema. What the Fake Lab offers practical workshops. Participants will learn about the impact of editing and music in studios designed for television, special effects, animation, and makeup. The curriculum curriculum also covers voice and face

0: owning, recognizing AI-generated content, and creating images through costume or caricature. The project's total value exceeds $3.5 million. The first classes will begin on September 17th.
1: And that report by Piotr Urbaniak wraps up this edition of Warsaw Review. But join us next week for another rundown of the developments in Poland. I'm Agnieszka Bielawska. 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

Welcome to Central Europe Today. In this magazine, every week, we will be talking about what life in Central Europe is all about. The show is coming to you from Warsaw and is hosted by me, Danuta Isler. It is a co-production of Polish Radio's External Service, as well as Radio Slovakia International, Radio Romania International, and Radio Prague. In the show this week, Poland established the Polish Dual-Use Chamber to integrate civilian deep tech with national security and defense. In Belarus, Andrzej Poczobut announced he intends to return

return to that country. And in Romania, one of the major stages in the development of Romania's biggest natural gas project has been completed. We'll tell you more about it, but first, here is Poland's Kacperczyk and Vito Bambino in their song called Mam Talent, or I Got Talent, kicking off this week's show.

0: Early this year, Poland established the Polish Dual-Use Chamber to integrate civilian deep tech with national security and defense. The chamber connects tech startups, investors, and public institutions to build a collaborative ecosystem, positioning Poland to capture hundreds of billions in the evolving European dual-use market. The chamber's creation directly responds to rising geopolitical challenges and complements other major defense tech investments in this country, as you will hear from Krzysztof Michalski, board member of the chamber.
1: My name is Krzysztof Michalski. I'm board member of Polish Dual Use Chamber.
0: Which is a relatively new body, right?
1: Yeah, that's right. Our inauguration has taken place a couple of months ago, but preparation works we started last year, and we are non-governmental institutional platform for dialogue, cooperation and development of the dual-use sector in Poland.
0: So first of all, what is dual-use? Something I can use here and there?
1: That's right. Technology has a dual mandate. First, civilian for companies, for industry, for the economy in general, but also security-related. So for the protection of people, data, infrastructure, and the state.
0: So we're talking about, let's say, some kind of industry product that can be used both by me as a regular person and by somebody who's a soldier?
1: That's

0: right? The easiest example would be a drone that is used by a teenager to have fun, but also it can take some explosives and be a deadly weapon.
1: And why are we talking about it now, 2026 in Poland?
0: The geopolitical tensions brought to unprecedented scale of investment and expenditures in defense sector, but also in dual use. We have some kind of swift over the paradigm. In 20th century, innovative technologies were coming mostly from defense sector, and we have the opposite now. And the civilian market is a source of technologies that are building our security.
1: 107 enterprises, so companies, are among the founding members of the chamber. Are those companies more related to civilian life or the other side, so to speak?
0: Most of them are simultaneously in both markets, yeah, so building civilian products, civilian software, but also building solutions that are responsible for securing our lives.
1: It seems that these days dual-use technologies are a very hot topic. Almost every major economic event in Poland is including dual-use technologies or topic in the agenda. So can we translate it into any numbers?
0: Well, since Poland is the biggest from the point the view of expenditures for the security among NATO members, developing as much of these expenditures in a civilian sector, the most optimal way is to allocate those resources in sectors that are not only strict defense industrial companies, but also businesses building indigenous defense capabilities in the widespread of industry in Poland.
1: And who would be interested in dual-use technologies? Would it be military-related companies, defense industry, or also maybe regular people?
0: When it comes to defense, we have a monopsonic market structure, so we have many suppliers but only one client, the state. However, dual use is not only the military but also many civilian entities, since we need to build also resilience, like resilient local self-government, resilient critical infrastructure, and this is also private and public companies.
1: I think everybody needs to be resilient these days. One more thing. You said you're in a non-governmental organization that has been in existence for a few months already. Any feedback? Do companies approach you, or do you spread the word, so to speak?
0: Oh,
1: and if
0: please.
1: They do, what do they approach you with? Are they asking you about contact information or bringing ideas?
0: We have two types of companies that approach us. One is strictly civilian companies that would like to join the security value chains, but also companies that are already present in dual-use market and would like to have transparent dialogue platform with public sector.
1: Thank you very much.
0: Thank you very much.
1: Krzysztof Michalski there, board member of the newly established Polish Dual Use Chamber. Also, the Polish Agency for Enterprise Development supports businesses developing dual use technologies, so deep tech innovations that serve both civilian and military and security sectors, such as cybersecurity, advanced AI, drones, and sensor tech. The agency manages funding programs like Startup Booster Poland, Deep Tech Goes Dual, which offers up to 30 million Polish zloty to accelerate deep tech startups and link them with defense industry ecosystems.
2: Krzysztof Gulda, president of the Polish Agency for Enterprise Development.
3: The agency that has marked 25 years of supporting Polish entrepreneurs in various forms.
2: That's very true.
3: Not only money.
2: That's very true. We started with money, but over the time we developed a full portfolio of different instruments, financial instrument, grants, investment instrument.
3: I think Poles have historically almost been considered entrepreneurial nation.
2: Yeah, I think it's very easy to agree. There is a number of statistics which could confirm this. 99.8% of Polish companies are small, medium-sized enterprises, with 90%, more than 90% micro companies. Micro companies are sometimes single entrepreneurs, are 2, 3, 5 person family companies, very quickly growing. So I think it's kind of the Polish natural DNA.
3: The war is still going on, energy prices are still high, there are conflicts closer to Poland, further away from Poland. I mean, this must all influence the scene, no?
2: This is very true. It's clearly seen on the market that activities in all these areas related to security, the dual-use technologies, they are becoming more and more visible, more and more entrepreneurial activities develop in that area. Maybe it was not very well seen, or maybe it was not underlined enough, but clearly some of these elements which were mentioned here in the context of space, they are also dual use. They could be used for the civil purpose, but definitely they could be used for security, for management of

0: natural disasters. Even now, we see the growing role of sectors or activities related to that area. Energy transition, you mentioned energy prices, but I think that the greening of economy, energy transition, circular economy, there are issues, topics, which are more and more populated by entrepreneurial activity. So this is my expectation. At least these two areas, dual use or free areas, dual use, energy transformation, cyber security, all issues related to IT technologies.
1: Thank you very much.
0: Thank you.
2: And I was talking to Krzysztof Gulda of the Polish Agency for Industry Development. And up next, you'll hear Polish singer Sara Girgis in her song called Serce, or Heart.

0: Andrzej Poczobut has announced he intends to return to Belarus to attend the 11th Congress of the Union of Poles in Belarus, due to take place on September 13th. A historian, journalist and activist for the Polish minority in Belarus, Poczobut spent several years in prison under harsh conditions because of his reporting and efforts to defend Polish language and culture rights. Speaking during his recent visit to Lithuania, the Polish-Belarusian activist told Polish radio that he has been determined to return ever since his release from prison earlier this year. Polish radio's Ada Janiszewska has the details.
1: Belarusian journalist and Polish minority activist Andrzej Poczobut confirmed his plans in an interview with Polish radio. Poczobut said that he has intended to return to Belarus ever since his release from prison. While acknowledging the risks involved, he stressed that the decision reflects a commitment he made long ago. "Of course, no one can give any guarantees. I am not naive, but I have to follow the course of action I have chosen," he said.
2: "I
1: am a Pole from the Neman River, where I was born and where my family has lived for generations. Naturally, I want to live there too. Additionally, I feel a deep obligation to my community. In 2005, when we began our fight for the organization's independence and the authorities banned the Union of Poles in Belarus, I was one of those who called for a protest. The people followed Angelika Borys and me, and now we bear responsibility for them." According to Poczobut, representatives of the Belarusian authorities assured him during negotiations surrounding his release that he would be allowed to return to the country. He explained that he agreed to leave Belarus only after receiving those assurances. Andrzej Poczobut emphasized that his case differs from that of many other released political prisoners. He said he was issued a passport and told that he would be able to return to Belarus whenever he chose.

0: Tu sytuacja była inna, dlatego że po raz pierwszy.
1: My situation was different because for the first time they told me I was getting a passport and that made me different from the rest of the people being deported abroad. Secondly, I would be able to return at any time, and I wanted to return immediately that same day. But when they saw me, they ordered me to be admitted to the hospital because I was in a poor physical condition, and it took a while.
0: Ten szpital to właśnie tak się trochę pociągnęło.
1: As one of the long-standing leaders of the Union of Poles and Belarus, Poczobut said he feels a responsibility to stand alongside the Polish community in the country. He added that members of the organization are expecting his return. The most important thing we can do is not forget about these people, remembering the fact that hundreds of brave Belarusians and Poles are still imprisoned, remembering and naming those who continue to suffer is a great cause and a gesture of solidarity. This also influences the behavior of prison guards. The discussion focused on the difficult situation facing civil society in Belarus, the challenges confronting the Union of Poles under current political conditions, and the role of the Catholic Church. Reflecting on the country's political trajectory, Poczobut remarked that while Belarus is geographically part of Europe, its political orientation lies elsewhere. Barbara Jundo-Kaliszewska, a Polish speaker from the Vilnius region representing the University of Łódź.
2: Andrzej
1: Poczobut is already a symbol of the Polish minority living in the East, but he's also a symbol of all Poles living outside the country, an example of how to cultivate one's own identity, how to stand up for the truth and broadly understood human rights.
2: Można stawać w obronie prawdy i stawać w obronie szeroko pojętych praw człowieka.
1: Andrzej Poczobut's planned return marks a significant moment for the Polish minority in Belarus and will likely be closely watched by international observers, given his prominence as a political prisoner and advocate for minority rights.
3: That was Polish Radio's Ada Janiszewska, and her report will be followed by Poland's Lanberry and that song called Tylko Tańczę, or I'm Only Dancing.

0: You're listening to Central Europe Today, coming away from Warsaw with me, your host, Danuta Isler. One of the major stages in the development of Romania's biggest natural gas project has been completed. Neptun Deep is the largest natural gas project and the first deep offshore project in that country, with a significant contribution to its economic development and security of Romania's energy supply. With an estimated recoverable volumes of approximately 100 billion cubic meters of natural gas, Neptun Deep will position Romania as the largest gas producer in the European Union. Anna Maria Palkov, Radio Romania International, has the details.
1: The state-owned Romgaz and OMV Petrom, the largest integrated energy producer in southeastern Europe, have completed one of the important stages in the development of the largest natural gas project in Romania. The Neptun Deep offshore production platform has been installed in the Black Sea. Placed in an area with approximately 120-meter deep waters, Neptun Alpha weighs 16,500 tons and is over 225 meters tall. Neptun Deep is a strategic project for Romania, which will contribute to the country's energy security and reduce reliance on imports. The installation of the production platform in the Black Sea is one of the most important stages of the project and confirms its constant progress, the OMV Petrom CEO Cristina Verșer said in a statement. We have also completed 6 of the 10 development wells, installed the 160-kilometer pipeline to the shore. The development of the project continues with the installation of flow lines and subsea systems between the fields to connect the offshore elements, followed by thorough testing in preparation for production estimated to begin in 2027, she added. The platform was installed with the help of Saipem 7000, the world's third largest semi-submersible crane vessel, which uses advanced offshore lifting and positioning technology. The support structure was fixed onto the seabed with 8 pylons, each over 2 meters in diameter. The platform, which will ensure the processing of natural gas and its routing to the transport infrastructure that will bring it to shore, is fully unmanned and self-powered and will be managed remotely. Neptun Deep marks successive major achievements that will contribute to Romania's energy security. The Neptun Alpha offshore production platform was installed at the highest safety standards and follows the completion of the flow line installation stage, the Romgaz CEO Răzvan Popescu said in his turn. The Neptun Deep production infrastructure features 10 wells on the Pelican Sud and Domino fields, 3 subsea production systems, flow lines and pipelines, an offshore platform, a natural gas pipeline to Tuzla, and a measurement station. In the coming period, the project enters a new stage focused on connecting all system components, carrying on the drilling of production wells, installing and integrating the subsea infrastructure, connecting offshore installations to the pipeline, as well as extensive testing.
0: That was a report by Anna Maria Palkov, Radio Romania International, bringing us to the end of this week's edition of Central Europe Today. I'm leaving you now with Polish female music collaboration of Sana and Daria Zawiałow in their song called El Dorado. I'm Danuta Isler. 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
1: What's up?
2: What's up?
3: What's up?
4: What's up?
0: What's up? This week, stoneware from Lower Silesia. Also, young adults, not seniors, are the prime targets for online scammers. And we'll look at Poland's plan for free tap water in restaurants, which ran dry.
5: Yes, unfortunately.
0: I'm Sławek Szewc.
5: And I'm Agnieszka Bielawska. Hello.
0: Tens of thousands of visitors packed the small Lower Silesian city of Bolesławiec through last Sunday for its annual pottery festival, billed as Europe's largest ceramics

0: fair. And on top of that, one that costs nothing to attend.
1: To enter.
0: To
1: it enter. Costs nothing, yes. Mm-hmm. But then...
0: But then if you want to purchase something, well, that's a different story.
1: That's a completely different story.
0: For more than three decades,

0: festivals run can reach into the hundreds of thousands, and this year's event has been no exception indeed. Why the popularity, one might ask? Well, Bolesławiec pottery, also referred to as Polish pottery, is the collective term for fine pottery and stoneware produced in this town, the town of Bolesławiec in southwestern Poland. The ceramics are characterized by a cobalt blue polka dot pattern on a white background, or vice versa. During the last few decades, other colors were added. For instance, there's this combination of yellow and brown, also the white and blue, but with accents of red interspersed. Have you come across anything else, Agnieszka?
1: Well, now it has developed, and the not only the shapes are incredible, but also the paintings are incredible, because it is not only the cobalt blue and white, it is lots and lots of colors, including red, green, yellow. And there are so many wonderful paintings on this pottery, because usually it was something from geometrical patterns. Now the patterns range from flowers, trees, but also there is a series with cats, a series with dogs, for example. So you can also buy for your own dog a wonderful Bolesławiec bowl for water and for food. And lots of, I mean, you enter the shop with the Bolesławiec pottery and you are like in a maze, because your eyes turn round and round. And if you have to choose one thing, it's absolutely not to be done.
0: And we know what we're talking about, because we have such a shop just across the street from
1: yes.
0: Polish Radio.
1: Mm-hmm.
0: So wonderful things that can be bought over there. Although it must be said that, this type of pottery is nothing cheap.
1: It is not cheap.
0: Some say it's for connoisseurs.
1: Well, the thing is that because it is still hand-painted and it has garnered so much interest, not only in Poland, but primarily across the world, I would say. Let's say that a Bolesławiec coffee mug can cost you exactly the same as wonderful porcelain or ceramics mug from well-renowned makers in Germany.
0: Names which we will not mention for obvious reasons. But seriously speaking, it's really worth the price.
1: It's
0: really worth the price. Some of my friends are ardent collectors for many, many years, and they've been really hunting for all kinds of series of this Bolesławiec stoneware or pottery, not only across Poland when they're traveling, primarily, of course, in Bolesławiec, but even abroad, because sometimes these Bolesławiec items can be purchased in distant countries as well. They also specialize in these limited series. This is indeed a collector's choice. If they can lay their hands on this, I'm sure they will. Costs don't matter. It's just like, you know, buying a diamond ring or a fur when your girlfriend wants it and you have to pay for it. But seriously, again,
1: they do those limited series. I'm sorry to barge in, but I remember when the war broke out in Ukraine, Bolesławiec had a limited edition of the pottery, which was all in red hearts. It was red hearts and white pottery, and it was dedicated to all Ukrainians. So this, and it is not to be found anywhere else now.
0: Indeed. Looking from a historical perspective, this art, because that's how it has to be called, originated

0: Created in the Middle Ages, but it fully developed in the 19th century and has continued ever since. The scope of the stoneware ranges from teapots and jugs to plates, platters, candelabra, and, well, the sky's the limit. So one might say even a bowl for a dog, as you mentioned. It all depends, well, what your choice will be. The pottery is collectively known as Polish stoneware, as it became one of Poland's unofficial cultural symbols. Here in Poland, we simply call it Bolesławiec, by the name of the city from where it originates.
1: Which hosts, that has to be added, several pottery factories. And it's all called Bolesławiec.
0: Mm-hmm. It's not just...
1: it's not one factory.
0: One factory. Now, for centuries, one of the premier art forms in Central Europe has been the pottery and ceramics created in the Silesia region. That's in the southern part of Poland. Lower Silesia is the southwestern parts of the country. The durable and functional creamy white and blue stoneware pieces are unique, as we said, and easily identifiable. If you ever had a chance of looking at a piece of Bolesławiec, you'll never forget it and you'll recognize it instantly. Ceramics and pottery are a definitive part of the identity of the city of Bolesławiec, sometimes called the town of ceramics, its nickname. The town is known for these ceramics and is one of its defining features. The ceramics there have been produced, as I said, for over 1,000 years. Bolesławiec, as a city, also has its German name for historical reasons. Bunzlau, pottery, is the name for this type of ceramics coming from Bolesławiec, or Bunzlauer pottery. And there has recently been a resurgence in the popularity of Bolesławiec ceramic art in the United States. So that's as far as it reaches. It's not only throughout Europe, but...
1: It's not only the United States. There are many restaurants in Tokyo which serve their specialities on dishes from Bolesławiec. And that's due to the recent, or the one before last, expo, which was taking place in Japan, where Bolesławiec had a huge store, and that attracted the attention of hundreds of thousands of visitors. And Bolesławiec appears in restaurants around Tokyo. But frankly, visiting Bavaria during Easter, I had the opportunity to be in a classic Bavarian restaurant, you know, asparagus with hollandaise sauce, etc.
0: The Germans, they enjoy Bolesławiec tremendously.
1: And everything was served on Bolesławiec, ranging from dishes, all kinds of bowls and, you know, salads, etc. Everything was Bolesławiec.
0: Well, indeed. Going back to the history, the geography lends itself to ceramic work, as the area is rich in natural clay deposits, which is still excavated to this very day. The clay is plentiful and of extremely high quality, which is very, very important. It has a high feldspar and silicon content, and is classified as stoneware after firing. Some people may get confused. This has nothing, the stoneware has nothing to do with natural stone. It's the clay which is fired, well, at extremely high temperatures, by the way, around 1100 to 1300 degrees Celsius. That's, well, a high enough temperature to melt even some metal. So that's how high it goes. The clay is brown to gray in color and rough in texture compared to finer clay bodies such as porcelain. Now, stoneware is sturdy and vitreous to semi-vitreous and porous when fired. Glaze can be applied and the piece can be refired to create a watertight surface. There's also a unique clay slip associated with the Bolesławiec supply base, the application of which results in a glossy

0: brown surface.
1: The thing is that Bolesławiec pottery, because it is stoneware, it is also heat resistant, so it can be used as, you know, there are baking tins, etc., etc. All kinds of lasagnas can be made in Bolesławiec and ready to serve because of the wonderful colors on the table. Also, all kinds of tarts and quiches, etc. So, this is yet another plus when we come to think of Bolesławiec. It's heat resistant.
0: It's heat resistant, and as a matter of fact, you can supply your entire kitchen and dining room with things coming from Bolesławiec, because we're talking here not only about all kinds of plates, smaller and bigger, cups, smaller and bigger, but even big soup vases and kitchen utensils.
1: Yes.
0: All kinds of spoons, forks.
1: Spoons, but also pots, etc. So it's wonderful.
0: So you name it, they have it.
1: You name it, they have it. Yes, that's the name.
0: Indeed. Agnieszka, do you have some Bolesławiec at your home?
1: But of course.
0: Mm-hmm. Plenty, or just one of those things that catches the attention of visitors?
1: Not plenty, but that due to the fact that my daughter is an avid collector of Bolesławiec. So what was plentiful at home went to my daughter. But yes, there is a whole table set and lots of utensils, such as you mentioned, you know, cooking spoons and salad spoons and lots of bowls. And of course, a wonderful lasagnas and those wonderful things that you can bake your wonderful tarts in.
0: Mm. You're making me hungry. Well, all in all, that's best proof of the universality of Bolesławiec pottery, as you can hear for yourselves, passed from generation to generation. And a note for the latecomers, you're tuned to Polish Radio, broadcasting from Warsaw. This is the weekly What's Up feature with
1: Agnieszka Bielawska
0: and Sławek Szewc. Confidence in digital skills may be leaving young Poles more vulnerable to fraud, and not less. New survey data show that 25 to 34-year-olds report the highest rate of financial losses to scammers posing, for instance, as government agencies. 17% of respondents in that age bracket said they had lost money to fraudsters impersonating institutions such as the tax office, the social insurance company, the National Health Fund, or the Polish Post. That, according to a survey by chroń.pesel.pl. PESEL is the personal identification number, something close to a social security number in the U.S., also the National Debt Register here. Nearly half, 43% to be exact, said they had recently received a fake message or call of this kind. Now, the irony, researchers say, is that young people largely see cyber fraud as a problem for the elderly, even as the data point the other way.
1: Yeah, because they are overconfident, and they think that while moving so freely on, you know, through the internet, and they are so well versed in their digital skills that nothing can happen to them, and they are not cautious enough. So I think that the warnings of those scammers, for example, are very clearly directed at this particular age gap, because they warn of unpaid fines, for example. And that immediately sort of, you know, causes anxiety. What fine? What have I not paid? Is this my bank? And then they succumb to this.
0: The aim is quite clear, to create emotions

0: And then commotion on top of that. Well, I would say that this works more or less like the overconfident boxer who has a tendency to lower his guard, not appreciating the opponent, being simply overconfident, as he said. Indeed, these scams work by creating urgency, a warning of, as you said, unpaid fines, also bogus surcharges or missing paperwork tied to all kinds of government deadlines. Many are carried out through spoofing, which lets criminals disguise a phone number or email address so it appears to come from an official source, lending the message false credibility. It's like, you know, changing one letter in the address so that at first glance it looks familiar and official,
1: but it's not.
0: It turns out that it's not. So in general, the best advice and warning that experts can give is, be careful at watching what you receive in your emails, as text messages, or if someone calls you, be highly critical. For instance, there's no way on earth that a bank employee will call you and ask you to give you either the social security number, the PESEL, or, for instance,
1: your password.
0: Your password. and it seems all obvious, you know, later on when people sort of reflect on this and reminisce, they will say, well, yeah, why on earth did I give this information? A bank, after all, should know what my bank account is.
1: What my identification number is.
0: As well, because this is one of the basic...
1: They do not know my password because they are not entitled to my password.
0: Indeed, and that's much less, you know, getting it over the phone. A bank, if it has any problems, let's say, and would like to contact us, it will, but most probably it will ask us to show up in person so that they can also identify their client as being Mr. or Mrs. X in person, and that's when business can be properly taken care of. But this is this initial impulse. It seems that these criminals, because we have to call it by their first and actual name, they have become more and more sophisticated and educated in the way they operate. In the old times, it used to be someone who showed up at your doorstep, probably pretending to be someone from the gas company or something like that, saying they want to have a look at your installation because something is probably wrong, or a guy from the telephone company, right? And once they got inside your house or apartment, they could steal something, for instance. Right now, these methods have become very, very sophisticated, and I know from discussions among psychologists, you know, professionals, who sometimes are full of admiration for the ingenuity and actually the professional knowledge of these scammers.
1: Well, that's true. I mean, that's another, it's moving forward in time, because there was an old saying that it is not you who are watching the thief, but the thief is watching you. So initially it was robbing a house or a bank, and now it's spoofing and scamming.
0: And the best that one can do once you sort of... figure out that something is fishy and something is wrong with this kind of contact. The advice is contact your bank, first of all, and freeze your bank account, all your cards. Second of all, call the police or do it through NASC, the National Cyber Research Center, which also cooperates with the police in tracking down such practices. And as I said, that's the best you can do, because if you avail your personal data to these scammers, don't be surprised if

0: one day you'll be asked to pay an installment on some kind of a really high percentage credit that was given allegedly to you, but it was the dealing of someone who was simply impersonating you.
1: Well, that's true, because nowadays, I mean, very many bank loans can be done via the internet, so they do not see you, so they do not need to see you. And the thing is not to click in links which are sent through unknown emails. The thing is not to succumb to threats that something you had not done will be fined, or on the other hand, not succumb to special occasions. You will do this and then you will win a million zloty, for example.
0: But then this is not to say that you shouldn't trust anyone. Finally, something which has drawn, lots of controversy, criticism, especially in view that the issue has resurfaced during this summer's heat waves that hit Poland, when many people have been desperately looking for a quick drink or even sip of water. The Polish government has withdrawn a proposal that would have required restaurants to serve customers half a liter of tap water free of charge, leaving Poland without a nationwide right that diners in many other European countries have long taken for granted. Opinions that I've heard, for instance, are, shame, shame, with the accusative finger pointed at restaurateurs. They say that, they're running a business. And if instead of selling these bottles of all kinds of mineral water, they will be required to serve you a glass of tap water, well, of course, they will not go out of business, but this will seriously limit their profits in many cases.
1: We're talking about half a liter of tap water.
0: Yeah.
1: Mm-hmm. So tell me, I know there is a difference when it comes to half liter and 200 milliliters, but when you come to think of it, in all restaurants across Poland, if you order a small coffee called the espresso, they always give you a glass of water, free of charge. So why serve an espresso with a glass of free glass of water and not allow people to have a drink of water for free?
0: Well, the argument that I've heard,
1: I understand that this is, they've taken this decision to eliminate this suggestion with relief, because as you say, they will not be selling the bottled mineral water, etc., etc. But we're talking only about half a liter.
0: Indeed, it seems also obvious to me, but I've heard opinions from some people running all kinds of bars and restaurants saying that, okay, so someone comes in, he asks for a glass of water, and he'll be sitting there for half an hour taking the place of another customer who can order all kinds of dishes offered by this specific place. So, of course, this could be an argument, but I say that we have to weigh the proportions. As you said, it's only a half liter of tap water.
1: If you have a client who comes in and asks for a glass of water, he will not be sitting for ages, because you will not serve him at the table. You will offer him a glass of water. If, on the other hand, someone comes and you immediately procure this half a liter of water, and then you sense that she is not ordering anything, then there are very many rules in restaurants that will allow you to say goodbye to such a client. So I don't think that this is a problem. I know that there are very many restaurants in Poland that offer this half a liter, and they have. I don't think that they had.

0: already gone bankrupt?
1: Well, I would say that what is reason for shame to some of the restaurateurs could be a chance for others, because displaying this customer-friendly attitude, I'm quite certain that they will attract more customers, simply not through all kinds of advertising operations, but simply one person telling another, well, if you're going by this and that street, there's this great place that you can eat at, but also if you're thirsty, they will offer you a glass of water.
0: That's competition on the market. That's the life of a restaurateur is not easy.
1: Oh, definitely not. But whatever the reason, let's keep fingers crossed that a successive attempt at introducing free tap water in restaurants will be successful. That's all for this week. I'm Sławek Szews.
0: And I'm Agnieszka Bielawska. Goodbye.
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0: Hello, I'm Agnieszka Bielawska, welcoming you to Warsaw Review, our regular rundown of some of the top stories of the passing week in Poland. Coming up, Poland asks the European Commission to hit Meta with a 250 million euro fine.
1: We give no consent to cheating Facebook and Instagram users. This is the first such notion in Europe, but someone had to be the first country to firmly say no.
0: Also, Poland signs an agreement for the delivery of several thousand anti-aircraft systems.
2: This groundbreaking deal marks a shift from a consortium of companies to a partnership of sovereign states and their defense ministries. This shows our true strength and resilience.
0: And Poland greenlights certificate transcription for same-sex marriages concluded abroad.
1: History is unfolding before our eyes, and this is an important day for many thousands of same-sex couples in Poland who, starting today, can legally transcribe.

0: prescribed marriage certificates concluded abroad.
1: Poland's Digital Affairs Ministry, just like it previously announced, is taking further steps intervening in the case of false advertising spread on social media platforms managed by Meta. In the face of the corporation's lack of proper action to curb the problem, despite a Polish court ruling telling them to do just that, the Polish ministry now submitted a motion to the European Commission to hit the American company with a fine of 250 million euro. A report by Marcin Matuszewski.
0: Poland's Deputy Prime Minister and Digital Affairs Minister, the left's Krzysztof Gawkowski, has filed a motion with the European Commission on Thursday to impose a fine of 250 million euro on Meta. It concerns false advertisements featuring visual deepfakes of public figures and companies distributed on Facebook and Instagram, social media platforms managed by the American giant. As Minister Gawkowski said, speaking for Polish radio, Poland is not the only country fighting this problem, but it is a pioneer when it comes to taking action to resolve this matter. We give no consent to cheating Facebook and Instagram users. That is why I decided to apply for a fine of up to 250 million euro to be imposed on Meta. This is the first such notion in Europe, but someone had to be the first country to firmly say no to false advertising, scams and cheating users of Meta platforms. Speaking on Polish radio Channel 1 on Thursday, Poland's Deputy Digital Affairs Minister Michał Gramatyka highlighted the massive scale of fraudulent advertising from which Meta profits. Leaked Meta internal documents have shown that the company assessed about 10% of its overall annual revenue in 2024. Around 16 billion US dollars came from running paid ads for scams and banned goods, Reuters reported. And as per Minister Gramatyka's assessment, now it's even more. Between 20 and 30% of the profits of these social media platform operators come from fraudulent ads, which are virtually unchecked and may violate the personal rights of celebrities. This is because celebrities attract attention and the resulting online engagement in the form of likes, comments and reactions is the goldmine for the big tech owners of these services, providing them with significant profits. Deputy Prime Minister Gawkowski long promised to take action if this matter is not resolved. Things didn't change, so finally he filed a motion with the European Commission to penalize Meta for this. The politician said, adding that the Digital Affairs Minister is really furious about the whole issue. Krzysztof Gawkowski concluded his meeting with the media on Thursday morning with the following words. We are dealing with a truly unbelievable situation. For months, one of the world's largest platforms has been trying to convince Poles that Meta employees are doing everything they can to keep Facebook and Instagram users safe. But they absolutely aren't, and we have hard evidence that the operators of these platforms are acting not in the users' best interests, but in their own best interest, which allows them to continue to profit from these deceptive ads. In a letter to the European Commission, the Digital Affairs Minister wrote that 122 ads classified as fraudulent were reported by Polish authorities to Meta. In as many as 106 cases, the ads were not removed. 10 were taken down, and in 6 cases, the Giga Corporation failed to provide information. Krzysztof Gawkowski also pointed out that the accounts from which the malicious ads were posted were not blocked by Meta and are still active. Minister Gawkowski expects the European Commission to swiftly investigate and impose a fine. He also once again called on Meta to immediately implement effective tools to eliminate scams, false advertising and the promotion of fraudulent applications. Further developments, including the European Commission's answer, are expected in the coming days, and we will continue to report on the matter as they come.
1: That was a report by Marcin Matuszewski. A landmark defense deal has been signed by Poland and three fellow NATO members to acquire thousands of cutting-edge Piorun anti-aircraft systems. This unprecedented agreement establishes a Polish defense agency as a primary purchasing broker for

0: foreign allied militaries. A report by Piotr Urbaniak.
1: Poland signed a framework agreement on Monday for the delivery of several thousand Piorun anti-aircraft systems for its army and three other NATO states. The purchase will be financed with funds from the SAFE program. Speaking with Polish radio, Polish Defense Minister Władysław Kosiniak-Kamysz shed light on the broader context of the agreement.
2: This
1: groundbreaking deal marks a shift from a consortium of companies to a partnership of sovereign states and their defense ministries. This shows our true strength and resilience. It proves that Poland can be a net exporter of defense equipment, leading the way not just in budget sizes, but in actual production. Piorun is a Polish portable anti-aircraft missile system. It entered service in 2018 as a product of domestic engineering and is viewed as one of the strongest systems in its class. Kosiniak-Kamysz said it has become a, quote, brand in itself and a key export item for Poland's defense sector. Launch kits and missiles sent to Ukraine in 2022 and 2023 showed high effectiveness, which led to new orders from several countries, including the United States. The launcher weighs about 17 kilograms and can be operated by one soldier. It has a modern tracking head and can engage targets with low thermal signature, including drones. The system works day and night through infrared homing. Experts highlight its ability to operate amid interference and harsh weather. Its range reaches 6.5 kilometers and an altitude of 4,500 meters. It can target helicopters, aircraft, and cruise missiles, such as the one that crashed in southeastern Poland in late July. The SAFE program, an EU instrument for long-term defense loans, will finance the entire purchase. The deal is valued at over $2 billion. More than 80% of the equipment will go to the Polish army. Experts say the size of the order will meet its needs. Speaking with Polish radio, State Secretary at the Polish Defense Ministry, Magdalena Sobkowiak-Czarnecka, highlighted the significance of the agreement. Our partners from Lithuania, Latvia and Norway stand with us today, having also decided to buy from the Polish arms industry. This day is historic for several reasons. Beyond Poland's leadership in the SAFE framework and our role as a trailblazer for these agreements, it marks the first time a Polish defense agency is procuring equipment not only for the Polish army, but also serving as an intermediary for allied militaries.
3: Ale również pośredniczy w zakupach dla armii sojuszników.
1: The agreement was signed at the Mesko plant in southeastern Poland by Minister Kosiniak-Kamysz and other officials. The deal covers thousands of systems and includes missiles, launch units, simulators, and training and logistic packages. Renata Gruszczyńska, CEO of the plant, detailed the company's outlook on the agreement in an interview with Polish radio. This is the largest contract in our company's history, both in terms of volume and its vital importance to European security. It is a massive undertaking, but with that huge responsibility comes an equally extraordinary opportunity. Minister Kosiniak-Kamysz also said work has begun on the next generation of the system called Piorun 2.
0: A report by Piotr Urbaniak. Thanks to new document templates introduced by the Digital Affairs Ministry, starting this week, the transcription of marriage certificates from abroad is possible in Poland also for same-sex couples. Such a step has been very much awaited by the country's LGBT plus community. A report by Marcin Matuszewski.
4: On August 23rd, civil registry offices across Poland received new document templates adapted for properly transcribing foreign marriage certificates of same-sex couples. The solution results from a regulation signed by Poland's Deputy Prime Minister and Digital Affairs Minister, the left's Krzysztof Gawkowski. It finally provides same-sex marriages concluded abroad with the ability to receive and use a fitting, valid and universally accepted Polish document confirming the union.
5: Ważny dzień dla wielu tysięcy jednopłciowych par w Polsce.
4: History is unfolding before our eyes and this

0: This is an important day for many thousands of same-sex couples in Poland who, starting today, can legally transcribe marriage certificates concluded abroad. The updated marriage certificate transcription template has been prepared in a way ensuring that from now on, same-sex marriages can also receive such a document in Poland, provided they have an appropriate marriage certificate concluded abroad. This is an important step toward a country that treats everyone with dignity, equality, and respect.
1: Mogą w Polsce otrzymać taki dokument.
0: Minister Gawkowski emphasized, speaking for Polish radio on Monday. The development of the regulation was necessary following the ruling of the Court of Justice of the European Union and the judgments of Poland's Supreme Administrative Court. Hubert Sobecki, a board member of Poland's Love Does Not Exclude Association, which has been working for the LGBT+ community in the country for many years, assesses the new solutions as groundbreaking for same-sex couples living in Poland. I see this as a game changer because so far we've had 20 years of continuous defeats in the Polish parliament and countless decisions by various Polish politicians which made the LGBT+ people an inferior category of citizens, to put it plainly. And now we have finally achieved something tangible. Thanks to new regulations, now once we transcribe a foreign same-sex marriage certificate in Poland, we are legally recognized as a marriage by the Polish healthcare system and by Poland's social insurance institution ZUS. At the same time, speaking for Polish radio, the activist also drew attention to bureaucratic chaos and lack of guidelines, for example, when it comes to tax matters. Despite the new templates and guidelines for officials, the same-sex marriage transcription remains a very much disputed topic in Poland, socially, judicially, and politically. The new regulations were deemed inconsistent with the Polish constitution by the Constitutional Tribunal at the end of July. However, for some time now, the current libertarian government led by the Civic Coalition Party has been challenging the legality of the tribunal's judges' election, saying that they were appointed against the rules under the previous conservative Law and Justice Party's rule. Amidst all this, some of Poland's civil registry offices and smaller local government units acting as such are declaring that despite the ruling, they will not transcribe the same-sex marriage acts from abroad. Speaking for Polish radio, Deputy Prime Minister Gawkowski related to this in the following words. Of course, there are some local government offices in Poland that say they won't implement this regulation. I warn all officials, commune heads and mayors who make such declarations. Failing to implement this simple regulation is a violation of the law. At the same time, such a potential violation of the law doesn't mean that the transcription will not take place. If a registry office in Poland refuses to transcribe a couple's foreign marriage certificate, they will be able to reapply at any other office in Poland.
1: O taką transkrypcję możecie się starać w każdym innym urzędzie w Polsce.
0: A safe bet in this regard is the Warsaw City Hall office. Citing previous rulings of the Court of Justice of the European Union and Poland's Supreme Administrative Court in specific cases, since Monday it has already transcribed numerous marriage certificates of same-sex couples concluded abroad. The transcribed marriage certificates clearly state that the document was prepared upon a foreign civil status record relating to a marriage concluded outside the territory of the Republic of Poland. At the same time, the format of the marriage certificates prepared for individuals entering into marriage in Poland remains unchanged.
2: A report by Marcin Matuszewski. New rules, new subjects, a lot of fewer smartphones in Polish classrooms this year. Agnieszka Łaszczuk has this report.
3: As September approaches, schools across the country are already preparing for a number of changes, some affecting the curriculum, others daily routines in the classroom. One of the most visible shifts this year concerns mobile phones. From the 1st of September, primary school pupils will be required to leave their cell phones and smartwatches aside for the school day, not only during lessons, but also during breaks. The rule applies in both public and private schools and extends to off

0: outside activities such as physical education lessons held at external facilities. There are some exceptions, of course, when a teacher considers a device necessary for a lesson, when a student needs urgent contact with a parent, or in a health emergency. Students with an illness or disability who require specialist equipment may also be granted permission by the head teacher. Schools may set up storage spaces for devices, though the specific arrangements are left to individual institutions to decide. Secondary schools have more flexibility, with each setting its own rules. Mirosław Śniegurski, head teacher of a primary school in Opole, says his school has already adopted a similar approach.
1: What this means is that if a child took out their phone and was playing with it, the teacher would take it away, would call the parents, and the parents would come in understanding, upset with their children that they'd gotten into trouble, but they'd come and collect the phones and decide themselves whether to give the phone back to the child or not. There won't be any lockers. Children know that when they arrive at school, they simply need to switch the phone off, put it in their school bag and not use it. But I imagine in many schools, this idea will be implemented with lockers, because I'm receiving a huge number of offers from all over Poland about various locker solutions.
2: Z całej Polski na temat różnych szafek, rozwiązań, pomysłów, nas to nie dotyczy.
0: Another major change concerns the curriculum. Reform 26, Compass of Tomorrow, begins this September in preschools and primary schools. The Ministry of Education says it will clarify requirements for students, strengthen teachers' role in lesson planning, and introduce new elements such as project weeks and cross-subject modules. What draws the most attention, however, is that health education will now be a compulsory subject in both primary and secondary schools, having previously been offered as an optional class. One part remains elective, a module on sexual health, which parents or students themselves, if they're adults, may choose not to take part in. The subject covers topics including nutrition, addiction prevention, mental health, and digital habits. The subject has drawn some criticism from conservative circles. Poland's Catholic bishops have said they don't support its mandatory status in its current form and have also raised concerns about a separate change reducing religious education from 2 lessons a week to 1. Lechosław Rybka, head teacher of a secondary school in Poznań. There has been a lot of noise about the health education subject, but I think it's needed. Students are waiting for it, and I think that within it, the questions related to eroticism and intimacy are optional. As for the rest, it will certainly prove very useful, while that small part will be a matter of choice. I'm not getting any signals that any controversy is forming around this subject. I have grandchildren who are already being equipped with certain knowledge back in preschool, and I think that by the time they're 16, it won't be any major problem. Meanwhile, psychological support in schools remains a further area of focus. A report from the Institute of Psychiatry and Neurology in Warsaw finds that while the number of school psychologists has been increasing, over 100 municipalities still don't employ one. According to the report, this leaves over 1,000 posts unfilled in close to 12% of schools nationally. Professor Krzysztof Ostaszewski from the Institute says that over the course of 12 years of schooling, between 20 and 25% of students require some form of psychological support. He says that issues most commonly observed relate to problems at home and with peers, alongside difficulties in relationships with teachers. He points to stigma as a factor affecting whether students seek help. This really is a barrier that makes access to help more difficult when a mental health crisis develops. The fact that there is a psychologist in the school can reduce that stigmatization, because the psychologist is there and seems to be a person, a partner to talk to for both the parent and the child in a natural way. Something like, I'm here at school, you can come to me and we can talk. The Warsaw Institute is now expanding a suicide prevention program in schools known as SOS, with 300 additional schools joining this year alongside the 160 already involved. A national helpline also remains available for young people experiencing mental health issues. New school meals take effect too, with more vegetables, fruit and plant-based food.

0: foods, less added sugar in on-site drinks, more whole grain products, a mandatory plant-based dish once a week, and water as the preferred default drink.
1: A report by Agnieszka Łaszczuk. A new nationwide educational program, What the Fake, is launching in Poland to teach young students how to spot fake news and resist online manipulation. The project combines expert meetings with talks, cinema, exhibitions and workshops to build practical critical thinking skills. A report by Piotr Urbaniak.
2: Poland will introduce a nationwide media education and anti-disinformation program called What the Fake. The project is intended for children. The National Center for Film Culture in Łódź in central Poland will run the program until 2028. It has received honorary patronage from the Polish Ministry of Culture and National Heritage. What the Fake targets older primary school students and secondary school pupils. Its goal is to equip young people with tools to assess message credibility through conscious use of new technologies. Participants will develop media and digital literacy, strengthen critical thinking, learn definitions related to disinformation, and study manipulation techniques. The curriculum also includes creating manipulated materials under controlled conditions to later recognize and debunk them. Polish Culture Minister Marta Cienkowska outlined the general objectives of the project in an interview with Polish radio. Young people consume information in an entirely different way. They need to understand how media messages are constructed, who created them, what sources they rely on, and what is being shown versus what is left out. They must also learn to analyze images, editing, narrative, and emotional cues, as well as how context can alter the meaning of online content. Cienkowska emphasized that spotting manipulation became essential for navigating the modern world. She added that a society able to verify information is harder to mislead or divide. Speaking with Polish radio, the minister cited key statistics supporting the program. Culture and film teach us through experience. That's why we are launching a project for young people designed to show how disinformation is created and how to avoid being deceived online. This is crucial today, as over half of 18 to 24-year-olds rely solely on social media or AI chatbots for their news and information. Łódź Mayor Hanna Zdanowska stressed that the project does not aim to shape how young people think, but to give them knowledge to verify daily content. Małgorzata Kilian-Grzegorczyk, founder and president of the Fact-Checking Demagogue Association, a program partner, said young people must build the habit of checking sources. Speaking with Polish radio, she expressed her satisfaction with the program. Students will have the chance to meet our experts, gaining first-hand insights into modern threats, digital relationships, and how disinformation impacts our emotions. Building resilience to these threats requires a practical, innovative approach, which is exactly why I am so glad this project was created.
3: Dlatego cieszę się, że projekt What the Fake powstał.
2: The program is built around three formats. What the Fake Talks combines thematic lectures with film screenings. What the Fake Class uses a permanent exhibition at the National Center for Film Culture to teach about propaganda, censorship, and manipulation in Polish cinema. What the Fake Lab offers practical workshops. Participants will learn about the impact of editing and music in studios designed for television, special effects, animation, and makeup. The curriculum also covers voice and face cloning, recognizing AI-generated content, and creating images through costume or caricature. The project's total value exceeds $3.5 million. The first classes will begin on September 17th.
1: And that report by Piotr Urbaniak wraps up this edition of Warsaw Review. But join us next week for another rundown of the developments in Poland. I'm Agnieszka Bielawska. Thanks for listening.

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1: You're tuned to Warsaw. I'm Agnieszka Bielawska. Welcome to Q&A, a weekly look at Poland's social landscape. At caviar today. Although caviar is not included in the list of Poland's national delicacies, it is in fact one of the leading export products made in Poland, this country being the third largest caviar producer in Europe. A family company near Olsztyn, northern Poland, is the leading exporter of this black gold from Poland, which graces the tables of the best restaurants in Paris, New York or Singapore. Antonius Caviar produces fresh, unpasteurized, high-quality caviar from two kinds of sturgeon, Russian and Siberian. I spoke to Mateusz Kapanowski, export manager for overseas markets at Antonius Caviar.
2: The biggest turning point was probably in 1998, when all of the sturgeon species have been included in the CITES Convention, which is a convention on trade of endangered species. And basically from that point, the whole market changed, because before, the fish used to be acquired just by plainly fishing them from their natural habitats, and then they were processed for caviar. After the convention and other countries imposing fishing bans on sturgeon fish in order to

protect the endangered species. That was no longer possible. So we had the situation where there was a big demand for the product, but we were not able to fish the wild sturgeons anymore. Since then, aquaculture of sturgeon specifically for caviar production was initiated.

0: is a very specific type of fish farming because opposed to most types of fish, sturgeons take many years to mature. When you want to start farming caviar, you need to start farming the fish at least 10 years before. With our company, the first attempts date back to the early 1990s, where in 1992 we started breeding the first sturgeons in our farm in Gosłowice. Initially, sturgeon farming was also being done in Poland, but those fish were farmed for meat, not for caviar. That's a totally different type of operation than farming fish for caviar production. Basically, our whole company is a fish farming company, and we have over 50 years of experience in breeding all kinds of fish. We have been doing catfish, carp, and many other species, including also ornamental fish in the past. But once the situation was going towards putting a ban on commercial fishing of sturgeons, we introduced the idea of farming sturgeons. So in 1992, we have been breeding the first fish. And then we had to raise and build the population to prepare ourselves for caviar production. In the beginning, we started off by raising females for caviar and selling them off to other producers in Europe. After the situation on the market started changing and the demand for the fish was fluctuating, the prices were not as attractive, we decided to start producing caviar ourselves. We acquired another farm, which had a processing plant, which we had to rebuild and adjust so that we could produce caviar. And in 2014, we started producing first batches of caviar in Ruch near Olsztyn, in our factory.
1: We're talking only about sturgeon caviar.
0: Yes, this is also very important to emphasize because there is this common misconception about caviar coming from different kinds of fish. You can often hear people talking about red caviar or black caviar. And if we want to be true to the definition, then caviar is nothing else but salted eggs of sturgeon fish, products that are made from other fish like salmon, trout. We should refer to those as roe, not caviar. So caviar can come only from sturgeon fish. Also, there is about 26 species of sturgeons, but not all of them are being used for caviar production. Beluga is one of the sturgeons that is used for caviar production, and I think this is one of the most famous ones. It's a very big fish.
1: Caviar comes only from the sturgeons, but there is a difference. You have this black caviar, then mm-hmm. you have the eggs which are bigger and smaller.
0: Caviar is coming from sturgeon fish, but there are many different species of sturgeon, and each of them is different. When we're talking about black caviar, we're referring probably to caviar that comes from Siberian sturgeon, and it produces caviar that is black or very, very dark gray. The other species we farm is called a Russian sturgeon, and this sturgeon is very famous for producing very tasty caviar. And the colors in that caviar range from light gray through dark olive, light olive, all the way to very, very attractive golden color. At this moment, we are producing caviar out of two kinds of sturgeon, the Siberian and the Russian sturgeon. And there is a big difference between those caviar, not only in the color and the size of the eggs, also in the taste. Siberian being a very intensive flavor, and the Ocetra having a much more delicate but more complex and nutty, buttery notes in the taste.
1: There is a top-class caviar and then middle-class.
0: As with every product, there are different grades of the product, but when we are comparing caviars between the species, it's not really that easy to say that this one is better than the other. They are totally different, therefore they have different applications. And in terms of color, for example, with the Ocetra caviar, it doesn't really affect the taste of the caviar. It's purely visual. So some people prefer dark colors, but most of the Michelin star chefs that we work with prefer to use the lightest colors, the golden ones, because they are the best looking ones that they can incorporate in their dishes.
1: And so we've come to recipients of caviar from your company. How was the history of your distribution?
0: Poland isn't a big market for caviar if we look globally. So a majority of our customers are customers from abroad. We supply customers from USA all the way through Europe, Asia, and as far as Australia. Basically, we have the whole world covered. Being a Polish company and having our production in Poland, we started also going to Polish customers, both restaurants and individual caviar connoisseurs. And at this moment, I think it's safe to say that we are the most popular brand as caviar goes in Poland. Every single can that we sell has proudly produced in Poland written all over it.
1: Do you have any estimates how interested are we Poles in caviar?
0: We really see a big increase in the interest as far as caviar is concerned, but it was not that when we started.

0: people have the idea about caviar that it is something expensive, not really good, and they were kind of skeptic about it. They were not really interested in how it tastes, because a lot of people, they didn't have an opportunity to taste real sturgeon caviar. They had experience with some other kinds of roe, which when we compare the taste and the experience are incomparable with the sturgeon caviar. A lot of people who tried our caviar for the first time, they say that they were expecting something totally different, something that would be fishy in smell or taste. And when they try our caviar, which is very, very pure in terms of taste and has basically no smell, they are really, really surprised.
1: Are you the only or the largest or the oldest company producing caviar in Poland?
0: We are not the only company, but by far the biggest company in Poland. And we are the biggest producer in Europe and the second biggest producer of caviar in the world. Also, what is important is that we produce caviar only using our own fish. Like other producers, we don't buy fish from different companies. Every single tin of caviar we produce comes only from the fish that we breed, basically from the moment they are hatched all the way till we produce caviar. In that regard, we are the biggest company in the world that produces caviar only using their own fish.
1: Mateusz Kapanowski, export manager for overseas markets at Antonius Caviar, which is responsible for about 5% of the total global caviar production and which has been breeding sturgeons for over 20 years for the caviar production. I'm Agnieszka Bielawska. Thanks for listening.

Hello, my name is Marcin Matuszewski and I am your host in Warsaw. Welcome to Soundcheck, a program presenting the many faces of Polish popular music. We roam freely across styles and eras, but we always make sure to provide you with some ear-worthy tunes made in Poland. In today's episode, we rewind the tape back to the year 1997, as that is when, during one of my ventures to a legendary Warsaw underground music store, Hey Ja, in the new releases section, I stumbled upon a cassette that blew my mind and literally changed my life. At the same time, however, it's never been and is still not an album known by a wider public, even in Poland, even though it definitely should be, hence its choice for today. When I recall what made me buy the album this episode will revolve around, I think it was its title, Lekkie Uderzenie, literally meaning small beat, and being a tongue-in-cheek wordplay creating an antonym to a historical term for Polish big beat music from the 1960s. The group responsible for the release was named Transmisja, The Transmission, and here's what I heard when I unpacked their freshly bought tape, put it in my Walkman and pressed play.

This was Tony Perez and Operacja Radykacja, Operation Radication. Two tunes opening Lekkie Uderzenie, a 1997 released debut album by Warsaw group Transmisja, which is a focal point of today's episode of Soundcheck. To fully grasp why Lekkie Uderzenie had such an impact on me and many others and was so unique, one has to know that funk and reggae were not really present in Poland as a music genre or subculture when they were booming around the world. Of course, some Polish artists incorporated funk elements into their music from the 1960s to the 80s, often with good and even internationally acclaimed results. And yes, reggae was somewhat intertwined with Polish punk in the 80s. However, at its core, funk in the US and reggae in Jamaica were an original grassroots creation. They came from the roughest neighborhoods, which spontaneously conceived this new

styles of musical expression, which were also a new way of relaying stories and viewpoints of the unprivileged. And that is something which definitely wasn't the case in Poland, to which some of the music might have seeped, but the entire cultural background did not. My belief is that with its 1997 debut, Transmisja perfectly captured this spirit both musically and in terms of the entire character of it all, translating funk, reggae and afrobeat to Polish ground and creating a music Poland should but didn't have 2, 3 or 4 decades prior.

two more tunes from Lekkie Uderzenie, a 1997 release by Transmisja, Bikiniarze and Piosenka o Jamesie Brownie, meaning Polish beatniks, and a song about James Brown, respectively. Despite being written in the mid-1990s, both these tunes draw from the city folklore of post-war Warsaw in the 1950s and 1960s, when it comes to their lyrics, local slang included, as well as the stories they tell and the images they evoke. At the same time, though, in a strange way, they felt very contemporary, and in this context, to say Transmisja are from Warsaw is absolutely not enough. Wherever possible, the group proudly emphasized that it hails from the working-class borough of Grochów on the right bank of the Vistula River, a shady microcosm of its own and one of few places in the capital city where the remnants of old pre-war character and social fabric, albeit rough in this case, could have still been felt in the 1990s. These hooligan roots are very much tangible in Transmisja's music, style and sense of humor, and the group's debut LP created a perfect bridge between Warsaw's past and the present, which is probably yet another reason why the album captivated me so much. To conclude today's edition, we will hear one more tune from Lekkie Uderzenie, Antynapady, yet another neologism which can be roughly translated as anti-robberies or anti-muggings. Like, you know, when instead of pickpocketing an old lady, Warsaw street urchin unexpectedly gives her a flower. If such an image and its musical representation appeals to you, definitely check the entire album when you have a moment. For a decade or two, it was almost impossible to get, but a 2024 re-release made Lekkie Uderzenie much more accessible. My name is Marcin Matuszewski, thank you for listening, and hear you soon.

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0: I'm Michał Kubicki. Hello and welcome to another edition of From the Archives. On the eve of the 87th anniversary of the outbreak of World War II, I invite you to listen to an interview with the legendary American photo reporter Julian Bryan, who arrived in Warsaw on September the 4th, 1939. 12 days later, his appeal for assistance to the city's population was broadcast by Polish radio.
1: President Roosevelt and the people of America, listen to my story. And those who listen, please write it down word for word. I speak from the besieged city of Warsaw, Poland. There are 42 of us American citizens here today. My name is Bryan, Julian Bryan, American photographer. 9 American consuls have bravely remained here at their post to protect some 33 other American citizens who remain. These consuls by name are Davis, Cramp, Blake, Herring, Jenkins, Bailey, Birkeland, Chelinsky, and Dr. Wickman. Besides these officers, there are 33 men, women, and children who now live in the cellars under the American Embassy. So far, they are all safe and well, though under constant fire and bombing for 10 long days. During this time, we have been cut off from all communication with the outside world. And now I have this chance to get a message through to America. My appeal is not for help for us, for we are American citizens, and there are only a few of us. But my job today is to tell you a simple story of what I have seen with my own eyes.

during these last 10 days. Yesterday I saw four women picking potatoes in the open fields outside of Warsaw. 50 yards away lay the bodies of two other peasant women, dead only a few hours from the machine gun bullets of a German plane sweeping low.

Why are you no longer beautiful? Nearby, a little boy of 5 played all alone. His mother lay dead upon the ground near him. He could not understand. Last Sunday morning, an old wooden church in a poor worker section nearby called Novo Brudno was bombed. When the planes were heard overhead, the young priest managed to get all of his people out of the church just in time. When I came the next day, I found that a German bomb had destroyed one entire wing and left a hole 30 feet across. No military objects nearby, only poor workers and their families. And their entire district burned out with the exception of a few houses. Only the chimneys are left in many places. Even the walls of the houses are now down. I saw an old woman puttering about what was once her kitchen. She is now in the open air. At least she has rescued one sad tea kettle from the stove and has put it down to clean it and to prepare some sort of supper for her family. A boy of 10 has found his football. This is all that he has left. No clothes, no food, but his football remains. Two youngsters are absorbed in a Polish Mickey Mouse funny paper, but their father with his bandaged head takes us to the rear of his home. Here is another house. A bomb has killed 4 people in this place. They are burying these dead upon the spot. Beyond is a cemetery with one great bomb hole 30 feet across in the center, showing bones and skulls glistening in the sunlight. Even the dead in Warsaw have no peace. 100 yards away, another house demolished by German bombs. 7 working people killed. The body of a small boy has just been uncovered from the wreckage. A woman nearby with her head blown off. Near to her is a woman with child, dead. What will these survivors do? No water, no electric lights, no heat, no telephone, no houses for most of them. The answer is the spirit of the Polish people. After the first actual physical shock of the bombs, they are now barely, a few hours later, readjusting. The dead are being buried. The homeless are being taken in by those who still have some sort of shelter. Water and telephone lines are already being repaired. They are carrying on, these people. They are not giving up. They are not running away. Everyone remains at his post. 2 nights ago, I saw the great fires which swept the old Jewish quarter and the Danzig railway station. Incendiary bombs were dropped in a 5:30 raid, and by 9 o'clock that evening, whole blocks had been razed to the ground. Nearing the fires, I saw long lines of homeless people escaping on foot and by wagon and pushcart with their pitiful belongings. Closer, hundreds of able-bodied men still fighting the fire bravely. At least 20 city blocks of houses had been torn to the ground. In Novi Mestia district, a beautiful new 5-story apartment house, there we found a bomb had made a direct hit, and neatly, as though made with an ice cream scoop, had sliced off the upper 5 stories. 10 were known to be killed here. Many more bodies are believed to still remain in the debris. Across the street, in one of the newest and finest hospitals in all Warsaw, a special hospital for women, are many victims dead and wounded from the bombing in that apartment house. They were brought in here. I saw myself 5 dead bodies, all women, out of 14 who had been killed. 2 wards were filled with wounded from 1 bombing. The hospital itself was emptied of its upper floors and was functioning largely in the basement. In one long cellar, for example, without beds but on mattresses upon the floor, I counted 31 women with newly arrived babies. One little tot, no more than a week old, had had a bad head wound. Several of the mothers had been wounded. But above all, I was amazed by the spirit of the doctors and these nurses, for they were calm. They were not hysterical. With a bravery and unselfishness that is unbelievable, they are carrying on under fire. They will not quit their posts. None of us here understand this unrestrained murder of the civilian population of Poland, except for one thing. It is apparently clearly intended to break down completely the morale of the Polish people. And the amazing thing is that it definitely has not done this. Neither the Polish soldiers nor the civilians, men and women behind the lines, are giving up. Another hour has passed since I wrote these words. It is now 2:30 Warsaw time. Hundreds of shells, not bombs, have been dropped upon the city during this last hour. The American consulate, just a block from us, has been hit. The great round Lutheran church down the street has also been hit and is burning. A dozen bomb hits

0: alone along Ujaskovskaya and Novi Svet, and many wounded being carried into Red Cross stations. The enemy is close to us. No one doubts that, my friend. But we, the 42 Americans here in Warsaw, we can do little except watch and wait patiently and as bravely as we can. But I can and must speak for the Polish people over the air tonight to tell everyone in America, including you, President Roosevelt, and Secretary of State Hull, what has happened to us here and to the 35 million innocent Polish people. America must act. It must help. She must demand that this most dreadful slaughter of modern times be stopped. 130 million Americans, we ask you in the name of decency and justice and Christianity, not to help us, the little group of 42 Americans here, but to help these brave Polish people. Goodbye to you all, and remember, as we say goodbye, we are not afraid. And I personally send my love to my own wife and son, and so do each of the American consuls and the men and women here. Send their love to their own families. Farewell, and help not us, but Poland.
1: On September the 21st, Julian Bryan left Warsaw, taking with him several thousand feet of motion pictures and some 700 photos of the besieged city. A selection of them was published in December 1939 on the covers of American Look and Life magazines, and the 10-minute film entitled Siege had an audience of 80 million. After the war, during his visits in 1946, 1959 and 1974, Julian Bryan made shots of some of the places and people featured on his wartime photos. Continuing from the archives, I invite you to listen to an interview which Julian Bryan gave for Polish radio during his visit in 1974.
2: Mr. Bryan, I would like our conversation today to be devoted almost completely to your meetings with Poland. You came to this country for the first time somewhere in 1936. Was this just a fact of fate, or was this just an assignment, or were you personally interested in coming to the country then?
3: I had no exact assignment. Actually, I was a freelance, and I earned my living. I was a professional lecturer, you might say. I spoke at universities, at churches, at big halls, auditoriums in America, with silent film, but I spoke with it. And so I traveled. Not extensively, but I had a crew, two friends, two Americans, and we made, in those two summers, the general tour of 36 and 7, but a short time, no more than 2 or 3 weeks each time. It was a getting acquainted with Poland, not only Warsaw, but Krakow and Katowice. We did the zinc mine, we saw the coal mines, we went to Gdynia, where they were building the port.
2: And the results of these visits, the first tour of the country, yeah, were films and photographs?
3: I did still photographs, and I also did motion pictures at the time.
2: And then 1939, mm-hmm. September 1939, the outbreak of the Second World War.
3: How did I happen to come? I was in Switzerland and in Holland for 2 months that summer. I had a new son, just born in March. Sam Bryan, who has been with me on this trip. He's now, we know how old he is because this is the 35th anniversary of the war, and it's his 35th anniversary. So I left his mother in June and the boy, little baby, and I went to Holland for a month, and then I spent a month in Switzerland making, in each country, a film for children, children of Holland and children of Switzerland. They were both quite nice films, they were very simple, and I was through the one in Switzerland, which was near Interlaken, near the Jungfrau. We made a lovely, simple film on a Swiss village and a family. And then on the 31st of August, during the latter part, I had enough film left over. I knew that there was excitement in Germany. I'd been in Germany before and made films in 37 of Hitler and the Parteitag. So I had some sense politically of what was like a correspondent.

0: and I felt that I better go to Warsaw, but I could not go directly. And so on the 31st of August in 1939, at 10 at night, I left Geneva and took me 7 days to get to Warsaw by way of Italy and Zagreb. We never got to Warsaw. The center had been bombed, the station, and so we were stopped about 5 miles outside.
1: And what then, by foot?
0: And then I was arrested, very politely, by your Polish soldiers. And they took me, they were common soldiers, private, they took me to the major, and he was most courteous, and he saw my passport, and he knew I was an American. He thought I was crazy to come. Why didn't I go the other way? But anyway, they commandeered a droshky for me. That is, they got an old driver and all. And otherwise, I had my film, my camera, tripod, suitcase, and I couldn't have walked. I couldn't have moved my luggage. But it took me all the way to this hotel, the Europejski, at 2, and I got here about 4 in the morning.
1: Which means that you arrived in Poland in the first week of the war. Probably the first effects of Hitler's attack on Poland were already evident everywhere.
0: Well, let me explain what happened, then the impressions. The first impression was the Hotel Europejski was empty, except a handful of people. Why was it empty on September 7th? Because all the correspondents, all the foreigners, the British, the French, the Americans, the ambassador, Ambassador Biddle, your entire government, Beck, Smigley, Ridds, they'd all gone. There was nothing. They left. There was just a few people. Oh, you have 1.5 million people in Warsaw, but I mean the top brass in government and the foreign correspondents. There were 400. When I got here, there were none. Not one. They'd gone. And so the impression was I was very nervous. What had happened? If this was the war, all war correspondents naturally want to get the pictures. I came to get the first pictures of World War II. Well, why should I be alone? And I was alone.
1: You were alone, and you had the very unique chance of taking pictures and filming Warsaw during the outbreak of the Second World War. These pictures later became history. They're known to people all over the world. Your film about Warsaw, the siege, is also well known. From a span of all these years, how do you look back at those times?
0: This is a great emotional experience for me. It was one of the great experiences of my life. I suddenly realized after a day or two that I was alone. I don't mean I was just taking responsibility as a great hero or a duty. I was very scared, very nervous. But the weather was good. I will tell you a secret about my staying in Warsaw. And it was just like the last sunny days here in Warsaw, just beautiful. And so the weather was good. I am a photographer. I was a photographer 35 years ago. It was irresistible just to get a few more pictures, 1 day, 2 day with the wonderful weather. And finally, about the 10th or say the 12th, when then maybe I thought I might go and escape Warsaw, it was too late. They stopped the war for 2 hours. Sometimes I like to think they stopped the war for me.
1: Mr. Bryan, you left Warsaw then, you published your pictures, you made your film. What you saw here somehow spread. People had the same opportunity to see it. Then you came back several times to Poland.
0: In 1948, I came back again, made a little tour, and went with a man named Władysław Forbert, who's one of your greatest, ablest motion picture photographers, and he and I joined together, and we made quite a tour at that time of Poland, not just Warsaw, but of Poland. And then 58 and 59, and then about 6 or 8 years ago, I returned again. So I think altogether about 6 visits back. I had 2 objectives. One was actually to make material, new film, for my lectures. But it was only about 58 or 9, I became curious, and I don't think many people have ever done this in the history of warfare, and it was to try to find the people of my family. I had no names except Radlinsky, who was my interpreter, and I had no idea that he was still alive. So through an express for Chorny, they made an enormous advertisement every day and said, if you know, remember Mr. Bryan, the man who took the pictures in September 3rd.

0: 39. Will you come or write to express, come to the office so we can meet him and see him? And in that way, we found 20 people. So this, my going back then to see these people was not until 20 years later.
1: That's all in From the Archives. I'm Michał Kubicki, your host, saying goodbye and inviting you to tune in next week for another selection of Polish radio programs.
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3: 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Hello, I'm Krystyna Kołosowska. Welcome to Around Poland. This week we go to Wambierzyce, the Polish Jerusalem, in southwestern Poland.

0: The Virgin Mary Sanctuary in Wambierzyce, a village at the foot of the Stołowe Mountains, or Table Mountains, is the destination of many pilgrimages. It's a sunny Saturday and the place is swarming with people.
1: Bardzo serdeczne, bardzo. Tyle razy byłam w moim życiu.
2: It's a heartwarming experience to come here. I have been to Wambierzyce many times. I love this place. I'm a widow now, but when my husband lived, we used to come here every month. The basilica is breathtaking.
1: Cudo, bogactwo, bardzo śliczne.
0: When I came to Wambierzyce, a Czech television team were shooting a documentary there. Director Jiří Šindar explains.
3: Česká televize vyrábí už od roku 2001.
4: Since 2001, Czech television has been shooting a documentary series about important sites of religious cult in the north of the Czech Republic. Now we are also filming celebrations at sites often visited by Czech pilgrims, like this magnificent basilica at Wambierzyce.
0: The site, called the Silesian Jerusalem, offers an unforgettable spiritual and visual experience. Make sure to be prepared for many surprises, like the Josaphat Valley, alas with no olive groves or fig trees, and Mount Sinai. The local stream is called, of course, the Cedron. In Wambierzyce, you will come across the Well of Bethsabe, the Pond of Siloe, and will walk through the Gethsemane. The sanctuary originated between 1683 and 1725. When 17 entry gates were built alongside the Church of the Visitation of the Virgin Mary, a replica of the Solomon Temple, and about 100 Calvary chapels, Stations of the Cross.

0: I'm taken around the basilica by the parish priest, Father Ryszard Szkoła, who tells me how the cult of the Virgin Mary of Wambierzyce originated.
1: W tym świętym miejscu wszystko zaczęło się 8 wieków temu. Na przełomie
2: Everything began in this holy place eight centuries ago. In the late 12th century, on this hill where the basilica now stands, there were only trees and a footpath leading across it. Someone, we don't know who, sculpted a small figure of Virgin Mary with Jesus and placed it in a hole in a linden tree. People walked by, some of them looked at it and made a sign of the cross. Some bowed, many stopped here to pray. Among them there was a blind man, Jan from Raszew. He often sat in front of the figure and prayed. One day a miracle happened. He regained his eyesight. News of it spread around and more pilgrims started to come to this place. An altar was built and priests began to celebrate masses. The cult of the Virgin Mary of Wambierzyce grew, spreading around.
0: Inside, the church looks imposing with its beautiful frescoes and sculptures, including

0: including the early 18th century pulpit. One of the wall paintings is especially interesting as it shows the visitation of the Virgin Mary against the background of the local Silesian landscape, which is quite unusual. But of course, the main treasure, as Father Ryszard Szkoła said, is in the presbytery where the small figure of the Virgin Mary of Wambierzyce can be seen. Wambierzyce is also famous for its Stations of the Cross, tableaus representing scenes from the Passion of Christ, his suffering and death. One of the curious here is the figure of Saint Wildefortis, the legendary bearded female. The Christ-like ancient martyr was crucified at her father's order. According to a legend, she was a Christian daughter of a pagan king of Portugal who wanted her to marry a pagan prince. She was determined to remain faithful to her vows of chastity and prayed to God to disfigure her body so that the prince would reject her. God caused a beard to grow on her face. There are about 100 stations of the cross at which pilgrims pray and meditate.
1: Ja tu na przykład przyjeżdżam od czwarty raz, bo jestem.
2: This is the fourth time that I have come here. We usually go up the hill to a small chapel where we pray, for example, for successful passing of exams. And our wishes always come true. It is a beautiful place to which we return with pleasure.
0: Many visitors are Germans, like this expellee I met, one of the millions of German citizens expelled from Poland after the war, when its western border was shifted westwards in compensation for land grabbed by the Soviet Union in the east.
3: We are coming from Germany, from Hanover here, and I born in this country here in 1945, and I must wake. Vertrieben, wie heißt vertrieben? Weiß ich auch nicht. I was a little boy, yeah? 7 years old. And I must wake.
0: You were expelled?
3: Yeah, expelled, vertrieben. To Hanover. I was here the sixth visit here.
0: A must-see in Wambierzyce is a clockwork nativity made up of 800 wooden figures, of which 300 can move, thanks to an old but still working clockwork mechanism. It took watchmaker Longinus Wittig, a Czech by origin, 28 years to build. The central part of this nativity is devoted to the birth of Christ, complete with the Virgin Mary and child in a manger, Joseph, the Magi and shepherds, as well as God the Father, surrounded by angels and cherubims. So it's really worthwhile going to Wambierzyce. And that's it in this edition of Around Poland from me, Krystyna Kachosowska in Warsaw. 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
1: You're tuned to Warsaw. I'm Agnieszka Bielawska. Welcome to Q&A, a weekly look at Poland's social landscape. At caviar today. Although caviar is not included in the list of Poland's national delicacies, it is in fact one of the leading export products made in Poland, this country being the third largest caviar producer in Europe. A family company near Olsztyn, northern Poland, is the leading exporter of this black gold from Poland, which graces the tables of the best restaurants in Paris, New York or Singapore. Antonius Caviar produces fresh, unpasteurized, high-quality caviar from two kinds of sturgeon, Russian and Siberian. I spoke to Mateusz Kabanowski, export manager for overseas markets at Antonius Caviar.
2: The biggest turning point was probably in 1998 when all of the sturgeon species have been included in the CITES Convention, which is a convention on a trade of endangered species. And basically from that point, the whole market changed, because before, the fish used to be acquired just by plainly fishing them from their natural habitats, and then they were processed for caviar. After the convention and other countries imposing fishing bans on sturgeon fish in order to protect the endangered species, that was no longer possible. So we had the situation where there was a big demand for the product, but we were not able to fish the wild sturgeons anymore. Since then, aquaculture of sturgeon specifically for caviar production was initiated. And in the beginning, countries like Italy were the leaders of this farming. And basically, the whole sturgeon production dates from early 2000. That's when the caviar has become farmed caviar. So at this moment, all the caviar that we can legally buy all over the world is coming from aquaculture.
1: Before that, did Poland make attempts to produce caviar?
2: Sturgeon farming is a very specific type of fish farming, because opposed to most types of fish, sturgeons take many years to mature. When you want to start farming caviar, you need to start farming the fish at least 10 years before. With our company, the first attempts date back to the early 1990s, where in 1992 we started breeding the first sturgeons in our farm in Głosowice. Initially, sturgeon farming was also being done in Poland, but those fish were farmed for meat, not for caviar. That's a totally different type of operation.

0: production, but then farming fish for caviar production. Basically, our whole company is a fish farming company, and then we have over 50 years of experience in breeding all kinds of fish. We have been doing catfish, carp, and many other species, including also ornamental fish in the past. But once the situation was going towards putting a ban on commercial fishing of sturgeon, we introduced the idea of farming sturgeon. So in 1992, we have been breeding the first fish. And then we had to raise and build the population to prepare ourselves for caviar production. In the beginning, we started off by raising females for caviar and selling them off to other producers in Europe. After the situation on the market started changing and the demand for the fish was fluctuating, the prices were not as attractive, we decided to start producing caviar ourselves. We acquired another farm, which had a processing plant, which we had to rebuild and adjust so that we could produce caviar. And in 2014, we started producing first batches of caviar in Ruch near Olsztyn, in our factory.
1: We're talking only about sturgeon caviar.
0: Yes, this is also very important to emphasize because there is this common misconception about caviar coming from different kinds of fish. You can often hear people talking about red caviar or black caviar. And if you want to be true to the definition, then caviar is nothing else but salted eggs of sturgeon fish, products that are made from other fish like salmon, trout. We should refer to those as roe, not caviar. So caviar can come only from sturgeon fish. Also, there is about 26 species of sturgeons, but not all of them are being used for caviar production. Beluga is one of the sturgeons that is used for caviar production, and I think this is one of the most famous ones. It is a very big fish.
1: Caviar comes only from the sturgeons, but there is a difference. You have this black caviar, then you have the eggs which are bigger and smaller.
0: Caviar is coming from sturgeon fish, but there are many different species of sturgeon, and each of them is different. When we're talking about black caviar, we're referring probably to caviar that comes from Siberian sturgeon, and it produces caviar that is black or very, very dark gray. The other species we farm is called a Russian sturgeon, and this sturgeon is very famous for producing very tasty caviar, and the colors in that caviar range from light gray through dark olive, light olive, all the way to very, very attractive golden color. At this moment, we are producing caviar out of two kinds of sturgeon, the Siberian and the Russian sturgeon. And there is a big difference between those caviar, not only in the color and the size of the eggs, also in the taste. Siberian being a very intensive flavor, and the Ossetra having a much more delicate but more complex and nutty, buttery note in the taste.
1: There is a top-class caviar and then middle-class.
0: As with every product, there are different grades of the product, but when we are comparing caviars between the species, it's not really that easy to say that this one is better than the other. They are totally different, therefore they have different applications. And in terms of color, for example, with the Ossetra caviar, it doesn't really affect the taste of the caviar. It's purely visual. So some people prefer dark colors, but most of the Michelin star chefs that we work with prefer to use the lightest colors, the golden ones, because they are the best looking ones that they can incorporate in their dishes.
1: And so we've come to recipients of caviar from your company. How was the history of your distribution?
0: Poland isn't a big market for caviar if we look globally, so a majority of our customers are customers from abroad. We supply customers from USA all the way through Europe, Asia, and as far as Australia. Basically, we have the whole world covered. Being a Polish company and having our production in Poland, we started also going to Polish customers, both restaurants and individual caviar connoisseurs. And at this moment, I think it's safe to say that we are the most popular brand as caviar goes in Poland. Every single can that we sell has proudly produced in Poland written all over it.
1: Do you have any estimates how interested are we Poles in caviar?
0: We really see a big increase in the interest as far as caviar is concerned, but it was not that when we started. People had the idea about caviar that it is something expensive, not really good, and that they were kind of skeptic about it. They were not really interested in how it tastes, because a lot of people, they didn't have the opportunity to taste real sturgeon caviar. They had experience with some other kinds of roe, which when we compare the taste and the experience are incomparable with the sturgeon caviar. A lot of people who tried our caviar for the first time, they say that they were expecting something totally different, something that would be fishy in smell.

0: taste, and when they try our caviar, which is very, very pure in terms of taste and has basically no smell, they are really, really surprised.
1: Are you the only or the largest or the oldest company producing caviar in Poland?
0: We are not the only company, but by far the biggest company in Poland, and we are the biggest producer in Europe and the second biggest producer of caviar in the world. Also, what is important is that we produce caviar only using our own fish. So like other producers, we don't buy fish from different companies. Every single tin of caviar we produce comes only from the fish that we breed, basically from the moment they are hatched all the way till we produce caviar. In that regard, we are the biggest company in the world that produces caviar only using their own fish.
1: Mateusz Kapanowski, export manager for overseas markets at Antonius Caviar, which is responsible for about 5% of the total global caviar production and which has been breeding sturgeons for over 20 years for the caviar production. I'm Agnieszka Bielawska. Thanks for listening.

Hello, my name is Marcin Matuszewski and I am your host in Warsaw. Welcome to Soundcheck, a program presenting the many faces of Polish popular music. We roam freely across styles and eras, but we always make sure to provide you with some ear-worthy tunes made in Poland. In today's episode, we rewind the tape back to the year 1997, as that is when, during one of my ventures to a legendary Warsaw underground music store, Hey Ja, in the new releases section, I stumbled upon a cassette that blew my mind and literally changed my life. At the same time, however, it's never been and is still not an album known by a wider public, even in Poland, even though it definitely should be, hence its choice for today. When I recall what made me buy the album this episode will revolve around, I think it was its title, Lekkie Uderzenie, literally meaning small beat, and being a tongue-in-cheek wordplay creating an antonym to a historical term for Polish big beat music from the 1960s. The group responsible for the release was named Transmisja, The Transmission, and here's what I heard when I unpacked their freshly bought tape, put it in my Walkman and pressed play.

This was Tony Perez and Operacja Radykacja, Operation Radication. Two tunes opening Lekkie Uderzenie, a 1997 released debut album by Warsaw group Transmisja, which is a focal point of today's episode of Soundcheck. To fully grasp why Lekkie Uderzenie had such an impact on me and many others and was so unique, one has to know that funk and reggae were not really present in Poland as a music genre or subculture when they were booming around the world. Of course, some Polish artists incorporated funk elements into their music from the 1960s to the 80s, often with good and even internationally acclaimed results. And yes, reggae was somewhat intertwined with Polish punk in the 80s. However, at its core, funk in the US and reggae in Jamaica were an original grassroots creation. They came from the roughest neighborhoods, which spontaneously conceived these new styles of musical expression, which were also a new way of relaying stories and viewpoints of the unprivileged. And that is something which definitely wasn't the case in Poland, to which some of the music might have seeped, but the entire cultural background did not. My belief is that with its 1997 debut, Transmisja perfectly captured this spirit both musically and in terms of the entire character of it all, translating funk, reggae and Afrobeat to Polish ground and creating a music

two more tunes from Lekkie Uderzenie, a 1997 release by Transmisja, Bikiniarze and Piosenka o Jamesie Brownie, meaning Polish beatniks, and a song about James Brown, respectively. Despite being written in the mid-1990s, both these tunes draw from the city folklore of post-war Warsaw in the 1950s and 1960s, when it comes to their lyrics, local slang included, as well as the stories they tell and the images they evoke. At the same time, though, in a strange way, they felt very contemporary, and in this context, to say Transmisja are from Warsaw is absolutely not enough. Wherever possible, the group proudly emphasized that it hails from the working-class borough of Grochów on the right bank of the Vistula River, a shady microcosm of its own and one of few places in the capital city where the remnants of old pre-war character and social fabric, albeit rough in this case, could have still been felt in the 1990s. These hooligan roots are very much tangible in Transmisja's music, style and sense of humor, and the group's debut LP created a perfect bridge between Warsaw's past and the present, which is probably yet another reason why the album captivated me so much. To conclude today's edition, we will hear one more tune from Lekkie Uderzenie, Antynapady, yet another neologism which can be roughly translated as anti-robberies or anti-muggings. Like, you know, when instead of pickpocketing an old lady, Warsaw street urchin unexpectedly gives her a flower. If such an image and its musical representation appeals to you, definitely check the entire album when you have a moment. For a decade or two, it was almost impossible to get, but a 2024 re-release made Lekkie Uderzenie much more accessible. My name is Marcin Matuszewski, thank you for listening, and hear you soon.

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1: What's up?
2: What's up?
3: What's up?
4: What's up?
0: What's up? This week, stoneware from Lower Silesia. Also, young adults, not seniors, are the prime targets for online scammers. And we'll look at Poland's plan for free tap water in restaurants, which ran dry.
5: Yes, unfortunately.
0: I'm Sławek Szewc.
5: And I'm Agnieszka Wielawska. Hello.
0: Tens of thousands of visitors packed the small Lower Silesian city of Bolesławiec through last Sunday for its annual pottery festival, billed as Europe's largest ceramics fair. And on top of that, one that costs nothing to attend.
5: To enter. Costs nothing, yes. Mm-hmm. But then
0: if you want to purchase something, well, that's a different story.
5: That's a completely different story.
0: For more than three decades, this event has transformed Bolesławiec's market square and surrounding streets each August into, as it's reported, a sprawling showcase of hand-painted pottery, local craftsmanship, and live music, drawing collectors, artists, and tourists from Poland and abroad. Organizers say the number of visitors over the festival's run can reach into the hundreds of thousands, and this year's event has been no exception indeed. Why the popularity, one might ask? Well, Bolesławiec pottery, also referred to as Polish pottery, is the collective term for fine pottery and stoneware produced in this town, the town of Bolesławiec in southwestern Poland. The ceramics are characterized by a cobalt blue polka dot pattern on a white background, or vice versa. During the last few decades, other colors were added. For instance, there's this combination of yellow and brown, also the white and blue, but with accents of red interspersed. Have you come across anything else, Agnieszka?
5: Well, now it has developed, and not only the shape

are incredible, but also the paintings are incredible because it is not only the cobalt blue and white, it is lots and lots of colors, including red, green, yellow. And there are so many

0: For your own dog, a wonderful Bolesławiec bowl for water and for food, and lots of. You enter the shop with the Bolesławiec pottery, and you are like in a maze because your eyes turn round and round. And if you have to choose one thing, it's absolutely not to be done.
1: And we know what we're talking about because we have such a shop just across the street from yes. Polish Radio.
0: Mm-hmm.
1: So wonderful things that can be bought over there, although it must be said that, this type of pottery is nothing cheap.
0: It is not cheap.
1: Some say it's for connoisseurs.
0: Well, the thing is that because it is still hand-painted and it has garnered so much interest, not only in Poland, but primarily across the world, I would say. Let's say that a Bolesławiec coffee mug can cost you exactly the same as wonderful porcelain or ceramics mug from well-renowned makers in Germany.
1: Names which we will not mention for obvious reasons. But seriously speaking, it's really worth the price.
0: It's
1: really worth the price. Some of my friends are ardent collectors for many, many years, and they've been really hunting for all kinds of series of this Bolesławiec stoneware or pottery, not only across Poland when they're traveling, primarily, of course, in Bolesławiec, but even abroad, because sometimes these Bolesławiec items can be purchased in distant countries as well. They also specialize in these limited series. This is indeed a collector's choice. If they can lay their hands on this, I'm sure they will. Costs don't matter. It's just like, you know, buying a diamond ring or a fur when your girlfriend wants it and you have to pay for it. But seriously, again,
0: they do those limited series. I'm sorry to barge in, but I remember when the war broke out in Ukraine, Bolesławiec had a limited edition of the pottery, which was all in red hearts. It was red hearts and white pottery, and it was dedicated to all Ukrainians. So this, and it is not to be found anywhere else now.
1: Indeed. Looking from a historical perspective, this art, because that's how it has to be called, originated in the Middle Ages, but it fully developed in the 19th century and has continued ever since. The scope of the stoneware ranges from teapots and jugs to plates, platters, candelabra, and the sky's the limit, so one might say, even a bowl for a dog, as you mentioned. It all depends, what your choice will be. The pottery is collectively known as Polish stoneware, as it became one of Poland's unofficial cultural symbols. Here in Poland, we simply call it Bolesławiec, by the name of the city from where it originates.
0: Which hosts, has to be added, several pottery factories. And it's all called Bolesławiec.
1: Mm-hmm. It's not just...
0: it's not one factory.
1: One factory. For centuries, one of the premier art forms in Central Europe has been the pottery and ceramics created in the Silesia region. That's in the southern part of Poland. Lower Silesia is the southwestern part of the country. The durable and functional creamy white and blue stoneware pieces are unique, as we said, and easily identifiable. If you ever had a chance of looking at a piece of Bolesławiec, you'll never forget it and you'll recognize it instantly. Ceramics and pottery are a definitive part of the identity of the city of Bolesławiec, sometimes called the town of ceramics, its nickname. The town is known for these ceramics and is one of its defining features. The ceramics there have been produced, as I said, for over 1,000 years.

0: Bolesławiec as a city also has its German name for historical reasons. Bunzlau pottery is the name for this type of ceramics coming from Bolesławiec, or Bunzlauer pottery. And there has recently been a resurgence in the popularity of Bolesławiec ceramic art in the United States. So that's as far as it reaches. It's not only throughout Europe, but...
1: It's not only the United States. There are many restaurants in Tokyo which serve their specialities on dishes from Bolesławiec. And that's due to the recent, or the one before last, expo, which was taking place in Japan, where Bolesławiec had a huge store, and that attracted the attention of hundreds of thousands of visitors. And Bolesławiec appears in restaurants around Tokyo. But frankly, visiting Bavaria during Easter, I had the opportunity to be in a classic Bavarian restaurant, you know, asparagus with hollandaise sauce, etc.
0: The Germans, they enjoy Bolesławiec tremendously.
1: And everything was served on Bolesławiec, ranging from dishes, all kinds of bowls and, you know, salads, etc. Everything was Bolesławiec.
0: Well, indeed. Going back to the history, the geography lends itself to ceramic work, as the area is rich in natural clay deposits, which is still excavated to this very day. The clay is plentiful and of extremely high quality, which is very, very important. It has a high feldspar and silicon content, and is classified as stoneware after firing. Some people may get confused. This has nothing. The stoneware has nothing to do with natural stone. It's the clay which is fired. Well, at extremely high temperatures, by the way, around 1100 to 1300 degrees Celsius. That's a high enough temperature to melt even some metal. So that's how high it goes. The clay is brown to gray in color and rough in texture compared to finer clay bodies such as porcelain. Now, stoneware is sturdy and vitreous to semi-vitreous and porous when fired. Glaze can be applied and the piece can be refired to create a watertight surface. There's also a unique clay slip associated with the Bolesławiec supply base, the application of which results in a glossy brown surface.
1: The thing is that Bolesławiec pottery, because it is stoneware, it is also heat resistant, so it can be used as, you know, there are baking tins, etc., etc. All kinds of lasagnas can be made in Bolesławiec and ready to serve because of the wonderful colors on the table. Also, all kinds of tarts and quiches, etc. So this is yet another plus when we come to think of Bolesławiec. It's heat resistant.
0: It's heat resistant, and as a matter of fact, you can supply your entire kitchen and dining room with things coming from Bolesławiec, because we're talking here not only about all kinds of plates, smaller and bigger, cups, smaller and bigger, but even big soup vases and kitchen utensils.
1: Yes.
0: All kinds of spoons, forks.
1: Spoons, but also pots, etc. So it's wonderful.
0: So you name it, they have it.
1: You name it, they have it. Yes, that's the name.
0: Indeed. Agnieszka, do you have some Bolesławiec at your home?
1: But of course.
0: Mm-hmm. Plenty, or just one of those things that catches the attention
1: maybe
0: of visitors?
1: Not plenty, but that due to the fact that my daughter is an avid collector of Bolesławiec. So what was plentiful at home went to my daughter. But yes, there is a whole table set and lots of utensils, such as you mentioned, cooking spoons.

0: and salad spoons and lots of bowls, and of course the wonderful lasagnas and those wonderful things that you can bake your wonderful tarts in.
1: You're making me hungry. Well, all in all, that's best proof of the universality of Bolesławiec pottery, as you can hear for yourselves, passed from generation to generation. And a note for the latecomers, you're tuned to Polish Radio Broadcasting from Warsaw. This is the weekly What's Up feature with
0: Agnieszka Bielawska
1: and Sławek Szewc. Confidence in digital skills may be leaving young Poles more vulnerable to fraud, and not less. New survey data show that 25 to 34-year-olds report the highest rate of financial losses to scammers posing, for instance, as government agencies. 17% of respondents in that age bracket said they had lost money to fraudsters impersonating institutions such as the tax office, the social insurance company, the National Health Fund, or the Polish Post. That, according to a survey by chroń.pesel.pl. PESEL is the personal identification number, something close to a social security number in the U.S., also the National Debt Register here. Nearly half, 43% to be exact, said they had recently received a fake message or call of this kind. Now, the irony, researchers say, is that young people largely see cyber fraud as a problem for the elderly, even as the data point the other way.
0: Yeah, because they are overconfident, and they think that while moving so freely on, you know, through the internet, and they are so well versed in their digital skills that nothing can happen to them, and they are not cautious enough. So I think that the warnings of those scammers, for example, are very clearly directed at this particular age gap, because they warn of unpaid fines, for example, and that immediately sort of, you know, causes anxiety. What fine? What have I not paid? Is this my bank? And then they succumb to this.
1: Well, the aim is quite clear: to create emotions, mm-hmm. and then commotion on top of that. Well, I would say that this works more or less like the overconfident boxer who has a tendency to lower his guard, not appreciating the opponent, being simply overconfident, as he said. Indeed, these scams work by creating urgency, a warning of, as you said, unpaid fines, also bogus surcharges or missing paperwork tied to all kinds of government deadlines. Many are carried out through spoofing, which lets criminals disguise a phone number or email address so it appears to come from an official source, lending the message false credibility. It's like, you know, changing one letter in the address so that at first glance it looks
0: official,
1: familiar and official,
0: mm-hmm, but
1: then
0: it's not.
1: It turns out that it's not. So in general, the best advice and warning that experts can give is, be careful at watching what you receive in your emails, as text messages, or if someone calls you, be highly critical. For instance, there's no way on earth that a bank employee will call you and ask you to give you either the social security number, the PESEL, or, for instance,
0: Your password.
1: And it seems all obvious, you know. Later on, when people sort of reflect on this and reminisce.

0: they will say, well, yeah, why on earth did I give this information? A bank, after all, should know what my bank account is.
1: What my identification number is.
0: As well, because this
1: they
0: is one of the basic...
1: They do not know my password because they are not entitled to my password.
0: Indeed, and
1: that's
0: much less,
1: it.
0: You know, getting it over the phone. A bank, if it has any problems, let's say, and would like to contact us, it will, but most probably it will ask us to show up in person so that they can also identify their client as being Mr. or Mrs. X in person, and that's when business can be properly taken care of. But this is this initial impulse. It seems that these criminals, because we have to call it by their first and actual name, they have become more and more sophisticated and educated in the way they operate. In the old times, it used to be someone who showed up at your doorstep, probably pretending to be someone from the gas company or something like that, saying they want to have a look at your installation because something is probably wrong, or a guy from the telephone company, right? And once they got inside your house or apartment, they could steal something, for instance. Right now, these methods have become very, very sophisticated, and I know from discussions among psychologists, you know, professionals, who sometimes are full of admiration for the ingenuity and actually the professional knowledge of these scammers.
1: Well, that's true. I mean, that's another, it's moving forward in time, because there was an old saying that it is not you who are watching the thief, but the thief is watching you. So initially it was robbing a house or a bank, and now it's spoofing and scamming.
0: And the best that one can do once you sort of... figure out that something is fishy and something is wrong with this kind of contact, the advice is contact your bank, first of all, and freeze your bank account, all your cards. Second of all, call the police or do it through NASC, the National Cyber Research Center, which also cooperates with the police in tracking down such practices. And as I said, that's the best you can do, because if you avail your personal data to these scammers, don't be surprised if one day you'll be asked to pay an installment on some kind of a really high percentage credit that was given allegedly to you, but it was the dealing of someone who was simply impersonating you.
1: Well, that's true, because nowadays, I mean, very many bank loans can be done via the internet, so they do not see you, so they do not need to see you. And the thing is not to click in links which are sent through unknown emails. The thing is not to succumb to threats that something you had not done will be fined, or on the other hand, not succumb to special occasions. You will do this and then you will win a million zloty, for example.
0: But then this is not to say that you shouldn't trust anyone. Finally, something which has drawn, well, lots of controversy, criticism, especially in view that the issue has resurfaced during this summer's heat waves that hit Poland, when many people have been desperately looking for a quick drink or even sip of water. The Polish government has withdrawn a proposal that would have required restaurants to serve customers half a liter of tap water free of charge, leaving Poland without a nationwide right that diners in many other European countries have long taken for granted. Well,

0: opinions that I've heard, for instance, are, well, shame, shame, with the accusative finger pointed at restaurateurs. They say that, well, they're running a business. And if instead of selling these bottles of all kinds of mineral water, they will be required to serve you a glass of tap water. Well, of course, they will not go out of business, but this will seriously, limit their profits in many cases.
1: We're talking about half a liter of tap water.
0: Yeah.
1: Mm-hmm. So tell me, I know there is a difference when it comes to half liter and 200 milliliters, but when you come to think of it, in all restaurants across Poland, if you order a small coffee called the espresso, they always give you a glass of water, free of charge. So why serve an espresso with a glass of free glass of water and not allow people to have a drink of water for free?
0: Well, the argument that I've heard from...
1: I understand that this is, they've taken this decision to eliminate this suggestion with relief, because as you say, they will not be selling the bottled mineral water, etc., etc. But we're talking only about half a liter.
0: Indeed. It seems also obvious to me, but I've heard opinions from some people running all kinds of bars and restaurants saying that, okay, so someone comes in, he asks for a glass of water, and he'll be sitting there for half an hour taking the place of another customer who can order all kinds of dishes offered by this specific place. So, of course, this could be an argument, but I say that we have to weigh the proportions. As you said, it's only a half liter of tap water.
1: If you have a client who comes in and asks for a glass of water, he will not be sitting for ages, because you will not serve him at the table. You will offer him a glass of water. If, on the other hand, someone comes and you immediately procure this half a liter of water, and then you sense that he is not ordering anything, then there are very many rules in restaurants that will allow you to say goodbye to such a client. So, I don't think that this is a problem. I know that there are very many restaurants in Poland that offer this half a liter, and they have. I don't think that they had already gone bankrupt.
0: Well, I would say that what is reason for shame to some of the restaurateurs could be a chance for others, because displaying this customer-friendly attitude, I'm quite certain that they will attract more customers, simply not through all kinds of advertising operations, but simply one person telling another, well, if you're going by this and that street, there's this great place that you can eat at. But also, if you're thirsty, they will offer you a glass of water.
1: That's competition on the market. That's the life of a restaurateur is not easy.
0: Oh, definitely not. But whatever the reason, let's keep fingers crossed that a successive attempt at introducing free tap water in restaurants will be successful. That's all for this week. I'm Sławek Szewc.
1: And I'm Agnieszka Bielawska. Goodbye.
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0: I'm Michał Kubicki, hello and welcome to another edition of From the Archives. On the eve of the 87th anniversary of the outbreak of World War II, I invite you to listen to an interview with the legendary American photoreporter Julian Bryan, who arrived in Warsaw on September the 4th, 1939. 12 days later, his appeal for assistance to the city's population was broadcast by Polish radio.
1: President Roosevelt and the people of America, listen to my story. And those who listen, please write it down word for word. I speak from the besieged city of Warsaw, Poland. There are 42 of us American citizens here today. My name is Bryan, Julian Bryan, American photographer. 9 American consuls have bravely remained here at their post to protect some 33 other American citizens who remain. These consuls by name are Davis, Cramp, Blake, Herring, Jenkins, Bailey, Birkeland, Chelinsky, and Dr. Wickman. Besides these officers, there are 33 men, women, and children who now live in the cellars under the American Embassy. So far, they are all safe and well, though under constant fire and bombing for 10 long days. During this time, we have been cut off from all communication with the outside world. And now I have this chance to get a message through to America. My appeal is not for help for us, for we are American citizens, and there are only a few of us. But my job today is to tell you a simple story of what I have seen with my own eyes during these last 10 days. Yesterday, I saw 4 women picking potatoes in the open fields outside of Warsaw. 50 yards away lay the bodies of 2 other peasant women, dead only a few hours from the machine gun bullets of a German plane sweeping low. As I talked to those still living, a little girl of 10 rushed up, sobbing hysterically, and fell on her knees before the body of her dead sister. She had just been told the news. She shrieked, "Oh, my sister, why have you changed? Why are you no longer beautiful?" Nearby, a little boy of 5 played all alone. His mother lay dead upon the ground near him. He could not understand. Last Sunday morning, an old wooden church in a poor worker's section nearby called Novo Brudno was bombed. When the planes were heard overhead, the young priest managed to get all of his people out of the church just in time. When I came the next day, I found that a German bomb had destroyed one entire wing and left a hole 30 feet across. No military objects nearby, only poor workers and their families. And their entire district burned out, with the exception

of a few houses. Only the chimneys are left in many places. Even the walls of the houses are now down. I saw an old woman puttering about what was once her kitchen. She is now in the open air. At least she has rescued one sad tea kettle from the stove and has put it down to clean it and to prepare some sort of supper for her family. A boy of 10 has found his football. This is all that he has left. No clothes, no food, but his football remains. Two youngsters are absorbed in a Polish Mickey Mouse funny paper, but their father with his bandaged head takes us to the rear of his home. Here is another house. A bomb has killed 4 people in this place. They are burying these dead upon the spot. Beyond is a cemetery with one great bomb hole 30 feet across in the center, showing bones and skulls glistening in the sunlight. Even the dead in Warsaw have no peace. 100 yards away, another house demolished by German bombs. 7 working people killed. The body of a small boy has just been uncovered from the wreckage. A woman nearby with her head blown off. Near to her is a woman with child, dead. What will these survivors do? No water, no electric lights, no heat, no telephone, no houses for most of them. The answer is the spirit of the Polish people. After the first actual physical shock of the bombs, they are now barely, a few hours later, readjusting. The dead are being buried. The homeless are being taken in by those who still have some sort of shelter. Water and telephone lines are already being repaired. They are carrying on, these people. They are not giving up. They are not running away. Everyone remains at his post. 2 nights ago, I saw the great fires which swept the old Jewish quarter and the Danzig railway station. Incendiary bombs were dropped in a 5:30 raid, and by 9 o'clock that evening, whole blocks had been razed to the ground. Nearing the fires, I saw long lines of homeless people escaping on foot and by wagon and pushcart with their pitiful belongings. Closer, hundreds of able-bodied men still fighting the fire bravely. At least 20 city blocks of houses had been torn to the ground. In Novi Mestia district, a beautiful new 5-story apartment house, there we found a bomb had made a direct hit, and neatly, as though made with an ice cream scoop, had sliced off the upper 5 stories. 10 were known to be killed here. Many more bodies are believed to still remain in the debris. Across the street, in one of the newest and finest hospitals in all Warsaw, a special hospital for women, are many victims dead and wounded from the bombing in that apartment house. They were brought in here. I saw myself 5 dead bodies, all women, out of 14 who had been killed. 2 wards were filled with wounded from 1 bombing. The hospital itself was emptied of its upper floors and was functioning largely in the basement. In one long cellar, for example, without beds but on mattresses upon the floor, I counted 31 women with newly arrived babies. One little tot, no more than a week old, had had a bad head wound. Several of the mothers had been wounded. But above all, I was amazed by the spirit of the doctors and these nurses, for they were calm. They were not hysterical, with a bravery and unselfishness that is unbelievable. They are carrying on under fire. They will not quit their posts. None of us here understand this unrestrained murder of the civilian population of Poland, except for one thing. It is apparently clearly intended to break down completely the morale of the Polish people. And the amazing thing is that it definitely has not done this. Neither the Polish soldiers nor the civilians, men and women behind the lines, are giving up. Another hour has passed since I wrote these words. It is now 2:30 Warsaw time. Hundreds of shells, not bombs, have been dropped upon the city during this last hour. The American consulate, just a block from us, has been hit. The great round Lutheran church down the street has also been hit and is burning. A dozen bomb hits alone along Ujaskovskaya and Novi Sviat, and many wounded being carried into Red Cross stations. The enemy is close to us. No one doubts that, my friend. But we, the 42 Americans here in Warsaw, we can do little except watch and wait patiently and as bravely as we can. But I can and must speak for the Polish people over the air tonight to tell everyone in America, including you, President Roosevelt, and Secretary of State Hull, what has happened to us here and to the 35 million innocent Polish people. America must act. It must help.
She must demand that this most

0: dreadful slaughter of modern times be stopped. 130 million Americans, we ask you in the name of decency and justice and Christianity, not to help us, the little group of 42 Americans here, but to help these brave Polish people. Goodbye to you all. And remember, as we say goodbye, we are not afraid. And I personally send my love to my own wife and son, and so do each of the American consuls and the men and women here. Send their love to their own families. Farewell, and help not us, but Poland.
1: On September the 21st, Julian Bryan left Warsaw, taking with him several thousand feet of motion pictures and some 700 photos of the besieged city. A selection of them was published in December 1939 on the covers of American Look and Life magazines, and the 10-minute film entitled Siege had an audience of 80 million. After the war, during his visits in 1946, 1959 and 1974, Julian Bryan made shots of some of the places and people featured on his wartime photos. Continuing from the archives, I invite you to listen to an interview which Julian Bryan gave for Polish radio during his visit in 1974.
2: Mr. Bryan, I would like our conversation today to be devoted almost completely to your meetings with Poland. You came to this country for the first time somewhere in 1936. Was this just a fact of fate, or was this just an assignment, or were you personally interested in coming to the country then?
3: I had no exact assignment. Actually, I was a freelance, and I earned my living. I was a professional lecturer, you might say. I spoke at universities, at churches, at big halls, auditoriums in America, with silent film, but I spoke with it. And so I traveled, not extensively, but I had a crew, two friends, two Americans, and we made, in those two summers, the general tour of 36 and 7, but a short time, no more than 2 or 3 weeks each time. It was a getting acquainted with Poland, not only Warsaw, but Krakow and Katowice. We did the zinc mine, we saw the coal mines, we went to Gdynia, where they were building the port.
2: And the results of these visits, the first tour of the country, yeah, were films and photographs?
3: I did still photographs, and I also did motion pictures at the time.
2: And then 1939. Mm-hmm. September 1939, the outbreak of the Second World War.
3: How did I happen to come? I was in Switzerland and in Holland for 2 months that summer. I had a new son, just born in March, Sam Bryan, who has been with me on this trip. He's now, we know how old he is because this is the 35th anniversary of the war, and it's his 35th anniversary. So I left his mother in June and the boy, little baby, and I went to Holland for a month, and then I spent a month in Switzerland, making in each country a film for children, children of Holland and children of Switzerland. They were both quite nice films, they were very simple, and I was through the one in Switzerland, which was near Interlaken, near the Jungfrau. We made a lovely, simple film on a Swiss village and a family. And then on the 31st of August, during the latter part, I had enough film left over. I knew that there was excitement in Germany. I'd been in Germany before and made films in 37 of Hitler and the Parteitag. So I had some sense politically of what was like a correspondent. And I felt that I better go to Warsaw, but I could not go directly. And so on the 31st of August, in 1939, at 10 at night, I left Geneva and took me 7 days to get to Warsaw by way of Italy and Zagreb. We never got to Warsaw. The center had been bombed, the station, and so we were stopped about 5 miles outside.
2: And what then, by foot?
3: And then I was arrested, very politely, by your Polish soldiers. And they took me, they were common soldiers, private, they took me to the major, and he was most courteous, and he saw my passport,

0: and he knew I was an American. He thought I was crazy to come. Why didn't I go the other way? But anyway, they commandeered a droshky for me. That is, they got an old driver and all. And otherwise, I had my film, my camera, tripod, suitcase, and I couldn't have walked. I couldn't have moved my luggage. But it took me all the way to this hotel, the Rupesky, at 2, and I got here about 4 in the morning.
1: Which means that you arrived in Poland in the first week of the war. Probably the first effects of Hitler's attack on Poland were already evident everywhere.
0: Well, let me explain what happened, then the impressions. The first impression was the Hotel Europejski was empty, except a handful of people. Why was it empty on September 7th? Because all the correspondents, all the foreigners, the British, the French, the Americans, the ambassador, Ambassador Biddle, your entire government, Beck, Smigley, Ridds, they'd all gone. There was nothing. They left. There was just a few people. Oh, you have a 1.5 million people in Warsaw, but I mean the top brass in government and the foreign correspondents. There were 400. When I got here, there were none. Not one. They'd gone. And so the impression was, I was very nervous. What had happened? If this was the war, all war correspondents naturally want to get the pictures. I came to get the first pictures of World War II. Well, why should I be alone? And I was alone.
1: You were alone, and you had the very unique chance of taking pictures and filming Warsaw during the outbreak of the Second World War. These pictures later became history. They're known to people all over the world. Your film about Warsaw, the siege, is also well known. From a span of all these years, how do you look back at those times?
0: This is a great emotional experience for me. It was one of the great experiences of my life. I suddenly realized after a day or two that I was alone. I don't mean I was just taking responsibility as a great hero or a duty. I was very scared, very nervous. But the weather was good. I will tell you a secret about my staying in Warsaw. And it was just like the last sunny days here in Warsaw, just beautiful. And so the weather was good. I am a photographer. I was a photographer 35 years ago. It was irresistible just to get a few more pictures, one day, 2 days with the wonderful weather. And finally, about the 10th or say the 12th, when then maybe I thought I might go and escape Warsaw, it was too late. They stopped the war for 2 hours. Sometimes I like to think they stopped the war for me.
1: Mr. Bryan, you left Warsaw then, you published your pictures, you made your film. What you saw here somehow spread. People had the same opportunity to see it. Then you came back several times to Poland.
0: In 1948, I came back again, made a little tour, and went with a man named Vladislav Forbert, who's one of your greatest, ablest motion picture photographers. And he and I joined together, and we made quite a tour at that time of Poland, not just Warsaw, but of Poland. And then 58 and 59, and then about 6 or 8 years ago, I returned again. So I think altogether about 6 visits back. I had 2 objectives. One was actually to make material, new film, for my lectures. But it was only about 58 or 9, I became curious, and I don't think many people have ever done this in the history of warfare, and it was to try to find the people of my family. I had no names except Radlinsky, who was my interpreter, and I had no idea that he was still alive. So through an express for Chorny, they made an enormous advertisement every day and said, if you know, remember Mr. Bryan, the man who took the pictures in September 39, will you come or write to Express, come to the office so we can meet him and see him. And in that way, we found 20 people. So this, my going back then to see these people was not until 20 years later.
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1: You're tuned to Polish Radio's external service broadcasting from Warsaw. Hello, I'm Krystyna Kołosowska. Welcome to Around Poland. This week we go to Wambierzyce, the Polish Jerusalem in southwestern Poland.

0: The Virgin Mary Sanctuary in Wambierzyce, a village at the foot of the Stołowe Mountains, or Table Mountains, is the destination of many pilgrimages. It's a sunny Saturday and the place is swarming with people.
1: Bardzo serdeczne, bardzo. Tyle razy byłam w moim życiu.
2: It's a heartwarming experience to come here. I have been to Wambierzyce many times. I love this place. I'm a widow now, but when my husband lived, we used to come here every month. The basilica is breathtaking.
1: Cudo, bogactwo, bardzo śliczne.
0: When I came to Wambierzyce, a Czech television team were shooting a documentary there. Director Jiří Šindar explains.
3: Česká televize vyrábí už od roku 2001.
4: Since 2001, Czech television has been shooting a documentary series about important sites of religious cult in the north of the Czech Republic. Now we are also filming celebrations at sites often visited by Czech pilgrims, like this magnificent basilica at Wambierzyce.
0: The site, called the Silesian Jerusalem, offers an unforgettable spiritual and visual experience. Make sure to be prepared for many surprises, like the Josaphat Valley, alas with no olive groves or fig trees, and Mount Sinai. The local stream is called, of course, the Cedron. In Wambierzyce, you will come across the Well of Bethsabe, the Pond of Siloe, and will walk through the Gethsemane. The sanctuary originated between 1683 and 1725. When 17 entry gates were built alongside the Church of the Visitation of the Virgin Mary, a replica of the Solomon Temple, and about 100 Calvary chapels, Stations of the Cross.

0: I'm taken around the basilica by the parish priest, Father Ryszard Szkoła, who tells me how the cult of the Virgin Mary of Wambierzyce originated.
1: W tym świętym miejscu wszystko zaczęło się 8 wieków temu. Na przełomie 12
2: Everything began in this holy place 8 centuries ago. In the late 12th century, on this hill where the basilica now stands, there were only trees and a footpath leading across it. Someone, we don't know who, sculpted a small figure of Virgin Mary with Jesus and placed it in a hole in a linden tree. People walked by, some of them looked at it and made a sign of the cross. Some bowed, many stopped here to pray. Among them there was a blind man, Jan from Raszew. He often sat in front of the figure and prayed. One day a miracle happened. He regained his eyesight. News of it spread around and more pilgrims started to come to this place. An altar was built and priests began to celebrate masses. The cult of the Virgin Mary of Wambierzyce grew, spreading around.
0: Inside, the church looks imposing with its beautiful frescoes and sculptures, including the early 18th century pulpit. One of the wall paintings is especially interesting as it shows the visitation of the Virgin Mary against the background of the local Silesian landscape, which is quite unusual. But of course, the main treasure, as Father Ryszard Szkoła said, is in the presbytery where the small figure of the Virgin Mary of Wambierzyce can be seen.

0: Wambierzyce is also famous for its Stations of the Cross, tableaus representing scenes from the Passion of Christ, his suffering and death. One of the curious here is the figure of Saint Wildefortis, the legendary bearded female. The Christ-like ancient martyr was crucified at her father's order. According to a legend, she was a Christian daughter of a pagan king of Portugal who wanted her to marry a pagan prince. She was determined to remain faithful to her vows of chastity and prayed to God to disfigure her body so that the prince would reject her. God caused a beard to grow on her face. There are about 100 stations of the cross at which pilgrims pray and meditate.
1: Ja tu na przykład przyjeżdżam od czwarty raz, bo jestem.
2: This is the fourth time that I have come here. We usually go up the hill to a small chapel where we pray, for example, for successful passing of exams. And our wishes always come true. It is a beautiful place to which we return with pleasure.
0: Many visitors are Germans, like this expellee I met, one of the millions of German citizens expelled from Poland after the war, when its western border was shifted westwards in compensation for land grabbed by the Soviet Union in the east.
3: We are coming from Hanover here, and I born in this country here in 1945, and I must wake. Vertrieben, wie heißt vertrieben? Weiß ich auch nicht. I was a little boy, yeah? 7 years old. And I must wake.
4: You were expelled?
3: Yeah, expelled, vertrieben. To Hanover. I was here the sixth visit here.
0: A must-see in Wambierzyce is a clockwork nativity made up of 800 wooden figures, of which 300 can move, thanks to an old but still working clockwork mechanism. It took watchmaker Longinus Wittig, a Czech by origin, 28 years to build. The central part of this nativity is devoted to the birth of Christ, complete with the Virgin Mary and child in a manger, Joseph the Magi and shepherds, as well as God the Father, surrounded by angels and cherubims. So it's really worthwhile going to Wambierzyce. And that's it in this edition of Around Poland from me, Krystyna Kowalsowska in Warsaw. 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

Welcome to Central Europe Today. In this magazine, every week, we will be talking about what life in Central Europe is all about. The show is coming to you from Warsaw and is hosted by me, Danuta Isler. It is a co-production of Polish Radio's External Service, as well as Radio Slovakia International, Radio Romania International, and Radio Prague. In the show this week, Poland established the Polish Dual-Use Chamber to integrate civilian deep tech with national security and defense. In Belarus, Andrzej Poczobut announced he intends to return to that country. And in Romania, one of the major stages in the development of Romania's biggest natural gas project has been completed. We'll tell you more about it, but first, here is Poland's Kacperczyk and Vito Bambino in their song called Mam Talent, or I Got Talent, kicking off this week's show. Botonie.

0: Early this year, Poland established the Polish Dual-Use Chamber to integrate civilian deep tech with national security and defense. The chamber connects tech startups, investors, and public institutions to build a collaborative ecosystem, positioning Poland to capture hundreds of billions in the evolving European dual-use market. The chamber's creation directly responds to rising geopolitical challenges and complements other major defense tech investments in this country, as you will hear from Krzysztof Michalski, board member of the chamber.
1: My name is Krzysztof Michalski. I'm board member of Polish Dual Use Chamber.
0: Which is a relatively new body, right?
1: Yeah, that's right. Our inauguration has taken place a couple of months ago, but preparation works we started last year, and we are non-governmental institutional platform for dialogue, cooperation and development of the dual-use sector in Poland.
0: So first of all, what is dual-use? Something I can use here and there?
1: That's right. Technology has a dual mandate. First, civilian for companies, for industry, for the economy in general, but also security-related. So for the protection of people, data, infrastructure, and the state.
0: So we're talking about, let's say, some kind of industry product that can be used both by me as a regular person and by somebody who's a soldier?
1: That's right. The easiest example would be a drone that is used by teenager to have fun, but also it can take some explosives and be a deadly weapon.
0: And why are we talking about it now, 2026 in Poland?
1: The geopolitical tensions brought an unprecedented scale of investment and expenditures in defense sector, but also in dual use. We have some kind of swift over the paradigm. In 20th century, innovative technologies were coming mostly from defense sector, and we have the opposite now. And the civilian market is a source of technologies that are building our security.
0: 107 enterprises, so companies are among the founding members of the chamber. Are those companies more related to civilian life or the other side, so to speak?
1: Most of them are simultaneously in both markets, yeah, so building civilian products, civilian software, but also building solutions that are responsible for securing our lives.
0: It seems that these days dual-use technologies are a very hot topic. Almost every major economic event in Poland is including dual-use technologies or topic in the agenda. So can we translate it into any numbers?
1: Well, since Poland is the biggest from the point the view of expenditures for the security among NATO members, developing as much of these expenditures in the civilian sector, the most optimal way is to allocate those resources in sectors that are not only strict defense industrial companies, but also businesses building indigenous defense capabilities in the widespread of industry in Poland.
0: And who would be interested in dual-use technologies? Would it be military-related companies, defense industry, or also maybe regular people?
1: When it comes to defense, we have a monopsonic market structure, so we have many suppliers but only one client, the state. However, dual use is not only the military but also many civilian entities, since we need to build also resilience, like resilient local self-government, resilient critical infrastructure, and this is also private and public companies.
0: I think everybody needs to be resilient these days. One more thing. You said you're a non-governmental organization that has been in existence for a few months already. Any feedback? Do companies approach you, or do you spread the word, so to speak?
1: Oh,
0: and if
1: wait.
0: They do, what do they approach you with? Are they asking you about contact information or bringing ideas?
1: We have two types of companies that approach us. One is strictly civilian companies that would like to join the security value chains, but also companies that are already present in dual use market and would like to have transparent dialogue platform with public sector.
0: Thank you very much.
1: Thank you very much.
0: Krzysztof Michalski there, board member of the newly established Polish Dual Use Chamber. Also, the Polish Agency for Enterprise Development supports businesses developing dual use technologies, so deep tech innovations that serve both civilian and military and security sectors, such as cybersecurity, advanced AI, drones, and sensors.

0: Tech. The agency manages funding programs like Startup Booster Poland, Deep Tech Goes Dual, which offers up to 30 million Polish zloty to accelerate deep tech startups and link them with defense industry ecosystems.
1: Krzysztof Gulda, president of the Polish Agency for Enterprise Development.
2: The agency that has marked 25 years of supporting Polish entrepreneurs in various forms.
1: That's very true.
2: Not only money.
1: That's very true. We started with money, but over the time we developed a full portfolio of different instruments, financial instrument, grants, investment instrument.
2: I think Poles have historically almost been considered entrepreneurial nation.
1: Yeah, I think it's very easy to agree. There is a number of statistics which could confirm this. 99.8% of Polish companies are small, medium-sized enterprises with 90%, more than 90% micro companies. Micro companies are sometimes single entrepreneurs, are two, three, five person family companies, very quickly growing. So I think it's kind of the Polish natural DNA.
2: The war is still going on, energy prices are still high, there are conflicts closer to Poland, further away from Poland. I mean, this must all influence the scene, no?
1: This is very true. It's clearly seen on the market that activities in all these areas related to security, the dual-use technologies, they are becoming more and more visible, more and more entrepreneurial activities develop in that area. Maybe it was not very well seen, or maybe it was not underlined enough, but clearly some of these elements which were mentioned here in the context of space, they are also dual use. They could be used for the civil purpose, but definitely they could be used for security, for management of natural disasters. Even now, we see the growing role of sectors or activities related to that area. Energy transition, you mentioned energy prices, but I think that the greening of economy, energy transition, circular economy, there are issues, topics, which are more and more populated by entrepreneurial activity. So this is my expectation. At least these two areas, dual use or free areas, dual use, energy transformation, cyber security, all issues related to IT technologies.
2: Thank you very much.
1: Thank you.
0: And I was talking to Krzysztof Gulda of the Polish Agency for Industry Development. And up next, you'll hear Polish singer Sara Girgis in her song called Serce, or Heart.

0: Union of Poles and Belarus due to take place on September 13th. A historian, journalist, and activist for the Polish minority in Belarus, Poczobut spent several years in prison under harsh conditions because of his reporting and efforts to defend Polish language and culture rights. Speaking during his recent visit to Lithuania, the Polish-Belarusian activist told Polish radio that he has been determined to return ever since his release from prison earlier this year. Polish radio's Ada Janiszewska has the details.
1: Belarusian journalist and Polish minority activist Andrzej Poczobut confirmed his plans in an interview with Polish radio. Poczobut said that he has intended to return to Belarus ever since his release from prison. While acknowledging the risks involved, he stressed that the decision reflects a commitment he made long ago. Of course, no one can give any guarantees. I am not naive, but I have to follow the course of action I have chosen, he said.
2: I
1: am a Pole from the Neman River, where I was born and where my family has lived for generations. Naturally, I want to live there too. Additionally, I feel a deep obligation to my community. In 2005, when we began our fight for the organization's independence and the authorities banned the Union of Poles in Belarus, I was one of those who called for a protest. The people followed Angelika Borys and me, and now we bear responsibility for them. According to Poczobut, representatives of the Belarusian authorities assured him during negotiations surrounding his release that he would be allowed to return to the country. He explained that he agreed to leave Belarus only after receiving those assurances. Andrzej Poczobut emphasized that his case differs from that of many other released political prisoners. He said he was issued a passport and told that he would be able to return to Belarus whenever he chose.
3: My situation was different because for the first time they told me I was getting a passport, and that made me different from the rest of the people being deported abroad. Secondly, I would be able to return at any time, and I wanted to return immediately that same day. But when they saw me, they ordered me to be admitted to the hospital because I was in poor physical condition, and it took a while. As one of the long-standing leaders of the Union of Poles and Belarus, Poczobut said he feels a responsibility to stand alongside the Polish community in the country. He added that members of the organization are expecting his return.
4: The
1: most important thing we can do is not forget about these people, remembering the fact that hundreds of brave Belarusians and Poles are still imprisoned, remembering and naming those who continue to suffer is a great cause and a gesture of solidarity. This also influences the behavior of prison guards. The discussion focused on the difficult situation facing civil society in Belarus, the challenges confronting the Union of Poles under current political conditions, and the role of the Catholic Church. Reflecting on the country's political trajectory, Poczobut remarked that while Belarus is geographically part of Europe, its political orientation lies elsewhere. Barbara Jundo-Kaliszewska, a Polish speaker from the Vilnius region representing the University of Łódź.
5: Andrzej
1: Poczobut is already a symbol of the Polish minority living in the East, but he's also a symbol of all Poles living outside the country, an example of how to cultivate one's own identity, how to stand up for the truth and broadly understood human rights. Andrzej Poczobut's planned return marks a significant moment for the Polish minority in Belarus and will likely be closely watched by international observers, given his prominence as a political prisoner and advocate for minority rights.
0: That was Polish Radio's Ada Janiszewska, and her report will be followed by Poland's Lanberry and their song called Tylko Tańczę, or I'm Only Dancing.

0: You're listening to Central Europe Today, coming away from Warsaw with me, your host, Danuta Isler. One of the major stages in the development of Romania's biggest natural gas project has been completed. Neptun Deep is the largest natural gas project and the first deep offshore project in that country, with a significant contribution to its economic development and security of Romania's energy supply. With an estimated recoverable volumes of approximately 100 billion cubic meters of natural gas, Neptun Deep will position Romania as the largest gas producer in the European Union. Anna Maria Palkov, Radio Romania International, has the details.
1: The state-owned Romgaz and OMV Petrom, the largest integrated energy producer in southeastern Europe, have completed one of the important stages in the development of the largest natural gas project in Romania. The Neptun Deep offshore production platform has been installed in the Black Sea. Placed in an area with approximately 120-meter deep waters, Neptun Alpha weighs 16,500 tons and is over 225 meters tall. Neptun Deep is a strategic project for Romania, which will contribute to the country's energy security and reduce reliance on imports. The installation of the production platform in the Black Sea is one of the most important stages of the project and confirms its constant progress, the OMV Petrom CEO Cristina Verșer said in a statement. We have also completed 6 of the 10 development wells, installed the 160-kilometer pipeline to the shore. The development of the project continues with the installation of flow lines and subsea systems between the fields to connect the offshore elements, followed by thorough testing in preparation for production estimated to begin in 2027, she added. The platform was installed with the help of Saipem 7000, the world's third largest semi-submersible crane vessel, which uses advanced offshore lifting and positioning technology. The support structure was fixed onto the seabed with 8 pylons, each over 2 meters in diameter. The platform, which will ensure the processing of natural gas and its routing to the transport infrastructure that will bring it to shore, is fully unmanned and self-powered and will be managed remotely. Neptun Deep marks successive major achievements

0: that will contribute to Romania's energy security. The Neptun Alpha offshore production platform was installed at the highest safety standards and follows the completion of the flow line installation stage, the Romgaz CEO Răzvan Popescu said in his turn. The Neptun Deep production infrastructure features 10 wells on the Pelican Sud and Domino fields, 3 subsea production systems, flow lines and pipelines, an offshore platform, a natural gas pipeline to Tuzla, and a measurement station. In the coming period, the project enters a new stage focused on connecting all system components, carrying on the drilling of production wells, installing and integrating the subsea infrastructure, connecting offshore installations to the pipeline, as well as extensive testing.
1: That was a report by Anna Maria Palkov, Radio Romania International, bringing us to the end of this week's edition of Central Europe Today. I'm leaving you now with Polish female music collaboration of Sana and Daria Zawiałow in their song called El Dorado. I'm Danuta Isler. Thanks for listening.

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1: You're tuned to Warsaw. Welcome to Europe East to look at life and events in this part of the continent. Today with a focus on culture. And we start with the annual Chopin and his Europe Festival, which is in full swing in Warsaw.

0: The 22nd International Chopin and His Europe Festival will feature fewer concerts than in previous years, but will welcome magnificent major symphony orchestras from Canada, the United States, and Europe. Polish music will, of course, remain at the heart of the festival, as it has since its very first edition. Alongside Chopin, audiences will hear works by Janiewicz, by Grażyna Bacewicz, Karol Szymanowski, and Krzysztof Penderecki. Giants of the international stage, the Pittsburgh Symphony Orchestra, the Royal Concertgebouw Orchestra, and the Orchestre Symphonique de Montréal will perform Polish music with prize winners of the Chopin competition. Among others, the most recent Chopin competition winner Eric Liu, previous winner Bruce Liu, and the winner of the Chopin competition on period instruments, Tomasz Richter. Poland's Minister of Culture, Marta Cinkowska, said during the conference preceding the event that the program of this year's festival is very ambitious. Chopin is Poland's pride and trademark. We have to remember that this great composer was a European artist. So we are talking not only about Polish music, but about European artistic heritage. And this festival focuses on that. We have prepared a fantastic program with the participation of outstanding artists. Artur Szklener, director of the Frédéric Chopin Institute, underlined that, as every year, the festival is a continuation of the guidelines of the event. First and foremost, we want to present Chopin's works and his contemporaries from Poland and Europe. Secondly, our goal was always to invite the world's best artists and ensembles. And the third important aim was to reach to the roots, both in terms of written works, but also period instruments. And so, not for the first time, means simply that this edition is a continuation of what we want to present. The festival opens on Sunday with a concert by the Orchestre Symphonique de Montréal under Raphaël Paillaret. During the concert, Canadian pianist Kevin Chen, who won second prize at last year's International Chopin Competition in Warsaw, will perform Chopin's Piano Concerto No. 2 in F minor. The program also includes music by Shostakovich and Penderecki. The Canadian orchestra will appear before Warsaw audiences again on Monday, this time with the 2025 Chopin Competition winner Eric Liu performing Chopin's Piano Concerto No. 1 in E minor. The pianist told journalists that since the competition win, he had already given over 70 recitals in various corners of the world.
1: I think I'm playing now much more freely, in a way, less caring about have to be completely convincing for a jury or something like that. Just all those thoughts gone, completely gone.

0: songs. So I would say so. It opens up a lot more musical possibilities.
1: Polish Radio is patron of the festival. Selected concerts will be broadcast live on Polish Radio Channel 2, said Piotr Matwiejczuk, deputy editor of the program. We are again the co-organizer of the event, and I'm extremely glad to see such a plethora of great artists who came to Warsaw, especially those whom we will be hosting at the concert studio of Polish Radio. Among them, Roald Dieltyns, whom I have last heard in Warsaw in 2005, when he played Joseph Haydn's concertos. So it is a huge treat to have this outstanding musician back in Warsaw.
2: Koncerty Józefa Haydna. I ogromnie się cieszę, że ten wybitny muzyk wraca do Warszawy.
1: The festival concerts are held at the Warsaw Philharmonic Concert Hall, Concert Studio of Polish Radio and the Grand Theatre National Opera. Launched in 2005, the Chopin and His Europe Festival was the brainchild of Stanisław Leszczyński, a prominent music theorist. Now in its 22nd year, the festival is regarded as one of the most prestigious events on the international classical music circuit. It runs until September the 6th. In contrast to museum institutions in large cities, which enjoy organic visibility and a constant flow of tourists, small exhibitions, ethnographic collections and memorial houses in villages risk remaining in the shadows. More from Lacrimiora Simon from Radio Romania International.
3: Romania hides genuine cultural treasures in its rural areas, which often remain unknown due to the lack of marketing resources. In contrast to museum institutions in large cities, which enjoy organic visibility and a constant flow of tourists, small exhibitions, ethnographic collections and memorial houses in the village risk remaining in the shadows. To balance this situation and bring rural heritage into the digital age, an initiative combining tourism and technology was born. Cosmin Murarashu, the manager of the Village Museums project, explains the steps taken so far to document these objectives.
4: A început în anul 2021 și treptat în fiecare an am parcurs.
3: The project began in 2021 and gradually every year we have traveled to different regions of the country. We started with Moldavia, followed by Wallachia, known as Muntenia, Dobruja, Maramureș, Oltenia and Banat. And our intention in the near future is to expand the initiative to the entire country. We travel to rural museums where we make 3D laser scans, photographs, interviews and presentation videos with museographers. We process these materials and publish them on our social networks on the muzeedelasat.ro website and in our application available for Android and iOS. At the same time, we offer them free of charge to the beneficiary museums to support them in their promotional efforts, said Cosmin Murarashu. Access to these digitized archives was designed to be as intuitive as possible. The initiators have developed an IT ecosystem designed to facilitate not only remote exploration, but also the logistical planning of an actual trip for tourists in transit. Cosmin Murarashu details the usefulness of these tools.
4: Pe platformă avem absolut toate detaliile necesare să ajungem fizic la locația respectivă.
3: On the platform, we offer absolutely all the details necessary to physically reach the desired location, contact numbers, email addresses, opening hours and prices. In addition, the free application Village Museums includes a useful function that generates the optimal route. By simply pressing the navigation button to a specific museum, the route is automatically created in Google Maps, guiding the user directly to the destination. Also based on the visitor's location, the application indicates the nearest objective, thus encouraging their physical visit. Both in the application and on the web platform, users can access the interactive 3D virtual tour designed to capture their interest and show them the richness of the exhibits, Cosmin Murarashu

0: Andrew explained, beyond visual innovation, the essence of these rural cultural spaces is represented by the human factor. Unlike the hustle and bustle of large urban galleries, the tranquility of the village offers the visitor a higher quality experience based on authentic dialogue. The project manager emphasizes the inestimable value of this direct interaction. Moreover, these institutions are not simple warehouses for storing old objects, but a living heritage, often animated through workshops and events dedicated to the community or children. Each documented destination hides a distinct story capable of transforming a simple stop on the route into a profound memory. Cosmin Murorașu recalls some of his discoveries in the field.
1: O experiență memorabilă ar fi cea din 2021 când am mers în secția.
0: We had extraordinary experiences in each institution we visited because each one has a unique particularity. A memorable memory is from 2021 from the Teșcan section of the George Enescu National Museum. While we were scanning and digitizing, the works of the great composer could be heard in the background, creating a fascinating atmosphere that completely absorbed us into that space. Another special experience was in Maramureș. There, in traditional houses, we met museographers and locals who dedicate their lives to preserving the heritage. They managed to perfectly convey the spirit of the place, telling the stories learned from their grandparents and recreating a deep sense of familiarity, of home. Another excellent example is the Nicolae Bălcescu Museum in Vâlcea County, where the team does a remarkable job in promoting and diversifying the public by organizing educational activities for children. Indeed, each museum has its unmistakable charm, said Cosmin Murorașu. The effort to present these places at high technical standards has crossed national borders. The quality images and impeccable virtual tours function as a calling card of rural Romania, attracting the attention of foreign tourists in search of unexplored destinations. Our interlocutor explains the impact that technology has on the travel decisions of the international public.
1: Platforma noastră și aplicația sunt disponibile internațional și încercăm.
0: Our platform and application are accessible globally, and our efforts are also actively directed towards international promotion. It is very interesting that the second largest community of visitors to the Village Museums platform comes from the United States, which proves our extensive impact and makes us very happy. We also received numerous calls from people interested in organizing physical excursions. We have often been contacted from abroad by tourists who searched for certain areas on Google and discovered our platform. Impressed by the quality of the materials, they immediately decided to include these museums on their vacation list.
2: That was a report by Lacrimiora Simon. A boomer sitting next to a Gene Alpha kid, both clapping at the same performance. This is what it might look like at the intergenerational festival Obnajeni Uncovered in the Czech town of Chomutov. Its aim is to bring generations together, and that is reflected not only in the audience, but also on the stage. More from Romana Grejtarová from Radio Prague.
3: The 21st edition of the Obnažený Festival will focus this year on intergenerational themes, ranging from contemporary dance and theater to music and film, as well as visual arts and public discussions. Different generations will have the opportunity to meet not only the audience, but also directly on stage through collaborative performances. The festival will take place at several unconventional venues in Chomutov, including St. Catherine's Church, the courtyard of the Cafe and the Chomutov Library. According to festival co-founder Jana Timiopoulou, Thursday's dance film evening will be unique in its own right.
4: All of the films are connected by the theme of aging. Some focus more on intergenerational relationships, while others explore memory or a kind of closeness, which can be human but also, for example, spatial. One of the films we are showing is about the relationship between architecture and the body. So the same theme is explored from a wide range of perspectives.

0: stárnutí, nejen teda nějaký jako tělesný a fyzický podstaty.
1: The festival's main theme is also reflected in its music program. One of the bands performing will be the Czech duo Papalescu 2.
0: Je to česká kapela, je to projekt Mojmíra Papalescu, kterýho možná jako posluchači už budou znát.
2: It's a project by Mojmír Papalescu, who has been a well-known figure on the Czech music scene for several years. Papalescu 2 is a project he creates with his son. Musically, they move between electronic and acoustic music, resulting in a meeting of two generations and two different approaches to music.
0: Vlastně to spojení dvou generací a jako různých přístupů vlastně k muzice.
1: The dance theater production Entropie also approaches the theme in an original way, featuring not only professional dancers and actors, but also performers aged between 70 and 83. The performance is scheduled for Saturday at the City Theatre.
0: Součástí té inscenace jsou tanečníci a jako profesionální performeři, kteří...
2: The production features dancers and professional performers aged between 20 and 30 who make their living through movement and performance on stage. At the same time, they share the stage with senior performers aged between 70 and 83 who dance together with them, creating a live intergenerational encounter on stage.
0: Vlastně jako živě odehrávají na jevišti.
1: Festival participants who are not part of the official program have the opportunity to explore movement firsthand in a dance workshop called Dance Well. It is an international project that brings together contemporary dance, body care, and community gatherings. The event is open to everyone, regardless of age, previous experience, or physical ability.
0: Workshop Dance Well je vedený vlastně zase profesionálními tanečníky.
2: The Dance Well workshop is led by professional dancers who are trained in this method, which focuses on working with people with various types of disabilities. Seniors with limited mobility can take part, as can people with conditions such as Parkinson's disease. At the same time, of course, we are open to participation from younger generations as well.
1: Each year, the Obnažený Festival is dedicated to a theme that resonates with society, and it is no coincidence that this year the organizers chose the theme Between Generations.
2: In Czech society, this is a topic that raises plenty of questions for each of us. What can we pass on to one another? How can different generations enrich each other? But of course, it also touches on intergenerational misunderstandings and divides. These are all themes that we would like to explore, sometimes poetically, sometimes through discussions, or by searching for common questions and answers. We want to create a space where different generations can meet and enrich one another, and where we can identify areas where there are still gaps that we can work on.
1: One of the main ambitions of the festival, which begins on Thursday and ends on Sunday, the 30th of August, is to create a lasting space for intergenerational encounters and help build communities that will continue to exist even after the main program of the Obnažený Festival comes to an end.
3: That was a report by Romana Krajcarová. The Pohoda Festival in Slovakia is known not only for its music, but also for its atmosphere of mutual respect, trust and a willingness to help. More from Patricia Lucia Balajova from Radio Slovakia International.
4: At the beginning of July, tens of thousands of people gathered at an airfield in Trenčín, Slovakia, for the 30th Pohoda. People keep coming back. Some for music, some for their friends, and some simply for the atmosphere. After I myself have experienced the festival's uniqueness, which, is fair to say, cannot be compressed into a radio feature, I've decided to dedicate this program to its community, its values and seemingly ordinary moments that are absolutely not ordinary.
5: It feels very comfortable for us to be here. It feels like we're coming back to where we belong every year. That's the feeling.
4: That was Bazookas, a Dutch band returning to Pohoda for a decade. And that word, belonging, kept coming back. People described Pohoda as a feeling of being at home, finding their people, being able to be themselves. So I took my question to sociologist Zuzana Kusa, whose work focuses on solidarity and cooperation. What actually turns a crowd into a community?
6: The key indicator of changing from mass to community, it is the feeling

0: that we are we, the youth, the expression we. Very important is the feeling of equality, not hierarchies, some power relation, but be equal, be fellow, and also to have a feeling of shared future.
1: A crowd becomes a community when people start thinking of themselves as we. And at Borda, I found that we appearing in some remarkably ordinary situations. I met a group of international visitors from Australia, Denmark, France, Lebanon, South Africa, and elsewhere. They told me that this feeling of community appeared almost immediately.
2: It does just come across as like a hub of joy, like for the region. Just all the, like everyone, you just wander around and people are smiling and just having a great damn time. And I think having that anywhere, just like a bubble of positivity, is just so, has so much innate value to it, you know? So no, absolutely.
3: It becomes a community quite quickly.
2: Yes.
3: It's just established a community from day one, like just earlier today before we left our camp, this girl came out for tent and was like, I have too much fruit. Do you want it? It's like, yes, I don't even know you, but thank you.
4: I would love some fruit.
3: And yeah, exactly. And we went to a concert earlier as well and then did some statement in Slovakian. No idea what it said, but it sounded like it went important to the crowd. And this woman just walked over to us and explained the whole story. She was like, we thought, I wanted you to be in on this to understand what was happening. So she just explained it to us. She didn't have to, but it was really lovely that in be included. And yeah, and inclusiveness.
1: A piece of fruit, an explanation from a stranger. Small gestures, but perhaps this is where community begins. I asked Dr. Kusa whether festivals develop their own unwritten rules about how we treat one another.
0: Not comparable with the strictly regulated everyday situation in our workplaces or in public place when we are hurry and we meet unknown people. So there is an alienation from other human being, but on this festival where we all are free and have a time to enjoy and to be kind, so the situation and also rules of behavior are different.
1: I also bumped into Martina, who's been to more than 10 Pohodos.
5: Fun would disappear if Pohoda disappeared, because I feel like in Slovakia we do not have that many events that would be so unifying. Here I meet people I would probably never meet in any other life circumstances. I don't even live in Slovakia anymore, so, and it always kind of gives me hope and makes me think a little bit more about like whether I will come back to Slovakia or not. I feel like it's really the fact that like Slovakia is such a small country in a way, and I feel like this festival just kind of attracts all the people I would want to meet in this country into one place, and we all have kind of like the same idea about what the world should be like, not on the ideological level but on the vibe level of like just us having fun and having a good time and like not really being like too bothered about some hate stuff that is coming up in the world, I would say. And I feel like this atmosphere is very unique in Pohoda, because I feel like this doesn't really have a place here. Like, this is a place for positive energy, I would say, not the negative one, which I really appreciate.
1: Respect, freedom, openness, positivity. That is how also many other visitors I've spoken to describe this festival. And I took my quest to find out more about the values that build this special community to its founder, Michal Kaščák.
6: I think that the main essence of every festival should be or is community, and it's building community. The roots of the festival are creating space for meeting for people, and then to create space for creating community. And that's the main thing for me.
1: Perhaps a festival cannot manufacture friendship or belonging. What it can do is create the conditions for them to happen. For Kaščák, another value is essential.
6: It's not just music festival, but it's also a celebration of freedom. And we mean it seriously, because you need freedom for free creation. But also, you know, I think that every person on the planet would like to live in free society or in freedom. Respect, tolerance, fellowship, love.
4: A report by Patricia.

0: Lucia Bahlajova. Finally, Sinfonia Varsovia is to mark the reopening of its newly renovated headquarters with a major cultural festival. More from Polish Radio's Ada Janiszewska.
1: The Sinfonia Varsovia New Opening Festival will feature 114 events spread across three September weekends, including concerts, workshops, exhibitions, guided tours, walks, and community activities. The festival will officially open on September 11th at the orchestra's restored historic campus to the public after an extensive modernization project. This is how Warsaw Orchestra is opening its renovated space on Grochowska Street to visitors, said Janusz Marynowski, director of Sinfonia Varsovia.
2: We wanted to give you a glimpse of what will happen every day, specifically the chamber concerts taking place on the second weekend of September. We are showcasing the entire Sinfonia Varsovia, but we also want to emphasize that Sinfonia Varsovia is not just a collection of outstanding orchestral artists, but an institution that aims to radiate and transform the space around it. It's a space for building community. During a press conference, Maciej Czeredys, Deputy Director for Investment and Operations, explained that the renovation involved careful conservation of numerous historic architectural elements. Because the late 19th century buildings originally lacked modern infrastructure, integrating contemporary technology required significant adaptation. At times, the process may appear quite invasive, but it was essential to equip these historic buildings with the installations and technologies necessary for their new function, Czeredys said. The restoration of three historic buildings marks the first phase of Sinfonia Varsovia's long-term redevelopment project. The second phase will be the construction of what is expected to become Poland's largest concert hall, with work set to begin in the near future, according to Artur Jóźwik, director of Warsaw's cultural office. We want residents to see how wonderfully the former Veterinary Institute space has been revitalized. This is the first stage. We are handing over three revitalized historic buildings to the orchestra. The second stage, however, is the construction of the largest concert hall in Poland with nearly 2,000 seats. We have secret dreams that the next Chopin piano competition will be held here.
3: Mamy takie ciche marzenia, aby następny konkurs chopinowski odbył się już na Grochowski.
1: To celebrate the reopening, Sinfonia Varsovia will present three free concerts from September 11th to 13th. The orchestra emphasized that one of its priorities is to make classical music more accessible without compromising artistic quality, helping audiences enjoy performances that are often associated with high ticket prices. The festival will begin with Level Up, an innovative opening concert conducted by Radosław Schulz. The opening concert will also feature Wojciech Kilar's Orava in a special arrangement by Miłosz Bąkiewicz, created to mark the 40th anniversary of the work's premiere by the Polish Chamber Orchestra. Also opening on September 11th is the exhibition Polyphonies, spread across the three restored buildings of the former Veterinary Institute.
0: And that report brought us to the end of this edition of Europe East. From Agnieszka Bielawska, it's thanks for joining me.

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1: You're tuned to Warsaw. I'm Agnieszka Bielawska. Welcome to Q&A, a weekly look at Poland's social landscape. At caviar today. Although caviar is not included in the list of Poland's national delicacies, it is in fact one of the leading export products made in Poland, this country being the third largest caviar producer in Europe. A family company near Olsztyn, northern Poland, is the leading exporter of this black gold from Poland, which graces the tables of the best restaurants in Paris, New York or Singapore. Antonius Caviar produces fresh, unpasteurized, high-quality caviar from two kinds of sturgeon, Russian and Siberian. I spoke to Mateusz Kabanowski, export manager for overseas markets at Antonius Caviar.
2: The biggest turning point was probably in 1998, when all of the sturgeon species have been included in the CITES Convention, which is a convention on a trade of endangered species. And basically from that point, the whole market changed, because before, the fish used to be acquired just by plainly fishing them from their natural habitats, and then they were processed for caviar. After the convention and other countries imposing fishing bans on sturgeon fish in order to protect the endangered species, that was no longer possible. So we had the situation where there was a big demand for the product, but we were not able to fish the wild sturgeons anymore. Since then, aquaculture of sturgeon specifically for caviar production was initiated. And in the beginning, countries like Italy were the leaders of this farming. And basically, the whole sturgeon production dates from early 2000. That's when the caviar has become farmed caviar. So at this moment, all the caviar that we can legally buy all over the world is coming from aquaculture.
1: Before that, did Poland make attempts to produce caviar?
2: Sturgeon farming is a very specific type of fish farming, because opposed to most types of fish, sturgeons take many years to mature. When you want to start farming caviar, you need to start farming the fish at least 10 years before. With our company, the first attempts date back to the early 1990s, where in 1992 we started breeding the first sturgeons in our farm in Głosowice. Initially, sturgeon farming was also being done in Poland, but those fish were farmed for meat, not for caviar. That's a totally different type of operation than farming fish for caviar production. Basically, our whole company is a fish farming company, and then we have over 50 years of experience in breeding all kinds of fish. We have been doing catfish, carp, and many other species, including also ornamental fish in the past. But once the situation was going towards putting a ban on commercial fishing of sturgeon, we introduced the idea of farming sturgeon. So in 1992, we have been breeding the first fish. And then we had to raise and build the population to prepare ourselves for caviar production. In the beginning, we started off by raising females for caviar and selling them off to other producers in Europe. After the situation on the market started changing and the demand for the fish was fluctuating, the prices were not as attractive, we decided to start producing caviar ourselves. We acquired another farm, which had a processing plant, which we had to rebuild and adjust so that we could produce caviar. And in 2014, we started producing first batches of caviar in Ruch near Olsztyn, in our factory.
1: We're talking only about sturgeon caviar.
2: Yes, this is also very important to emphasize, because there is this common misconception about caviar coming from different kinds of fish. You can often hear people talking about red.

at caviar or black caviar. And if we want to be true to the definition, then caviar is nothing else but salted eggs of sturgeon fish, products that are made from other fish like salmon, trout. We should refer to those as roe, not caviar.

0: one of the most famous ones. It's a very big fish.
1: Caviar comes only from the sturgeons, but there is a difference. You have this black caviar, then mm-hmm. you have the eggs which are bigger and smaller.
0: Caviar is coming from sturgeon fish, but there are many different species of sturgeon, and each of them is different. When we're talking about the black caviar, we're referring probably to caviar that comes from Siberian sturgeon, and it produces caviar that is black or very, very dark gray. The other species we farm is called a Russian sturgeon, and this sturgeon is very famous for producing very tasty caviar. And the colors in that caviar range from light gray through dark olive, light olive, all the way to very, very attractive golden color. At this moment, we are producing caviar out of two kinds of sturgeon, the Siberian and the Russian sturgeon. And there is a big difference between those caviar, not only in the color and the size of the eggs, also in the taste. Siberian being a very intensive flavor, and the Ocetra having a much more delicate but more complex and nutty, buttery notes in the taste.
1: There is a top-class caviar and then middle-class.
0: As with every product, there are different grades of the product, but when we are comparing caviars between the species, it's not really that easy to say that this one is better than the other. They are totally different, therefore they have different applications. And in terms of color, for example, with the Ocetra caviar, it doesn't really affect the taste of the caviar. It's purely visual. So some people prefer dark colors, but most of the Michelin star chefs that we work with prefer to use the lightest colors, the golden ones, because they are the best looking ones that they can incorporate in their dishes.
1: And so we've come to recipients of caviar from your company. How was the history of your distribution?
0: Poland isn't a big market for caviar if we look globally, so a majority of our customers are customers from abroad. We supply customers from USA all the way through Europe, Asia, and as far as Australia. Basically, we have the whole world covered. Being a Polish company and having our production in Poland, we started also going to Polish customers, both restaurants and individual caviar connoisseurs. And at this moment, I think it's safe to say that we are the most popular brand as caviar goes in Poland. Every single can that we sell has proudly produced in Poland written all over it.
1: Do you have any estimates how interested are we Poles in caviar?
0: We really see a big increase in the interest as far as caviar is concerned, but it was not that when we started. People had the idea about caviar that it is something expensive, not really good, and they were kind of skeptic about it. They were not really interested in how it tastes, because a lot of people, they didn't have an opportunity to taste real sturgeon caviar. They had experience with some other kinds of roe, which when we compare the taste and the experience are incomparable with the sturgeon caviar. A lot of people who tried our caviar for the first time, they say that they were expecting something totally different, something that would be fishy in smell or taste. And when they try our caviar, which is very, very pure in terms of taste and has basically no smell, they are really, really surprised.
1: Are you the only or the largest or the oldest company producing caviar in Poland?
0: We are not the only company, but by far the biggest company in Poland. And we are the biggest producer in Europe and the second biggest producer of caviar in the world. Also, what is important is that we produce caviar only using our own fish. Like other producers, we don't buy fish from different companies. Every single tin of caviar we produce comes only from the fish that we breed, basically from the moment they are hatched all the way till we produce caviar. In that regard, we are the biggest company in the world that produces caviar only using their own fish.
1: Mateusz Kapanowski, export manager for overseas markets at Antonius Caviar, which is responsible for about 5% of the total global caviar production and which has been breeding sturgeons for over 20 years for the caviar production. I'm Agnieszka Bielawska. Thanks for listening.

We roam freely across styles and eras, but we always make sure to provide you with some ear-worthy tunes made in Poland. In today's episode, we rewind the tape back to the year 1997, as that is when, during one of my ventures to a legendary Warsaw underground music store, Heja, in the new releases section, I stumbled upon a cassette that blew my mind and literally changed my life. At the same time, however, it's never been and is still not an album known by a wider public, even in Poland, even though it definitely should be, hence its choice for today. When I recall what made me buy the album this episode will revolve around, I think it was its title, Lekkie Uderzenie, literally meaning small beat, and being a tongue-in-cheek wordplay creating an antonym to a historical term for Polish big beat music from the 1960s. The group responsible for the release was named Transmisja, The Transmission, and here's what I heard when I unpacked their freshly bought tape, put it in my Walkman, and pressed play.

Hello, my name is Marcin Matuszewski and I am your host in Warsaw. Welcome to Soundcheck, a program presenting the many faces of Polish popular music.

This was Tony Perez and Operacja Eradykacja, Operation Eradication. Two tunes opening Lekkie Uderzenie, a 1997 released debut album by Warsaw group Transmisja, which is a focal point of today's episode of Soundcheck. To fully grasp why Lekkie Uderzenie had such an impact on me and many others and was so unique, one has to know that funk and reggae were not really present in Poland as a music genre or subculture when they were booming around the world. Of course, some Polish artists incorporated funk elements into their music from the 1960s to the 80s, often with good and even internationally acclaimed results. And yes, reggae was somewhat intertwined with Polish punk in the 80s. However, at its core, funk in the US and reggae in Jamaica were an original grassroots creation. They came from the roughest neighborhoods, which spontaneously conceived these new styles of musical expression, which were also a new way of relaying stories and viewpoints of the unprivileged. And that is something which definitely wasn't the case in Poland, to which some of the music might have seeped, but the entire cultural background did not. My belief is that with its 1997 debut, Transmisja perfectly captured this spirit both musically and in terms of the entire character of it all, translating funk, reggae and afrobeat to Polish ground and creating a music Poland should but didn't have two, three or four decades prior.

two more tunes from Lekkie Uderzenie, a 1997 release by Transmisja, Bikiniarze and Piosenka o Jamesie Brownie, meaning Polish beatniks, and a song about James Brown, respectively. Despite being written in the mid-1990s, both these tunes draw from the city folklore of post-war Warsaw in the 1950s and 1960s. When it comes to their lyrics, local slang included, as well as the stories they tell and the images they evoke. At the same time, though, in a strange way, they felt very contemporary, and in this context, to say Transmisja are from Warsaw is absolutely not enough. Wherever possible, the group proudly emphasized that it hails from the working-class borough of Grochów on the right bank of the Vistula River, a shady microcosm of its own and one of few places in the capital city where the remnants of old pre-war character and social fabric, albeit rough in this case, could have still been felt in the 1990s. These hooligan roots are very much tangible in Transmisja's music, style and sense of humor, and the group's debut LP created a perfect bridge between Warsaw's past and the present, which is probably yet another reason why the album captivated me so much. To conclude today's edition, we will hear one more tune from Lekkie Uderzenie, Antynapady, yet another neologism which can be roughly translated as anti-robberies or anti-robberies.

the muggings. Like, you know, when instead of pickpocketing an old lady, Warsaw street urchin unexpectedly gives her a flower. If such an image and its musical representation appeals to you, definitely check the entire album when you have a moment. For a decade or two, it was almost impossible to get, but a 2024 re-release made Lekkie Uderzenie much more accessible. My name is Marcin Matuszewski, thank you for listening, and hear you soon.

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1: What's up?
2: What's up?
3: What's up?
4: What's up?
5: What's up?
0: What's up? This week, stoneware from Lower Silesia. Also, young adults, not seniors, are the prime targets for online scammers. And we'll look at Poland's plan for free tap water in restaurants, which ran dry.
6: Yes, unfortunately.
0: I'm Sławek Szewc.
6: And I'm Agnieszka Bielacka. Hello.
0: Tens of thousands of visitors packed the small Lower Silesian city of Bolesławiec through last Sunday for its annual pottery festival, billed as Europe's largest ceramics fair. And on top of that, one that costs nothing to attend.
6: To enter. Costs nothing, yes. Mm-hmm. But then
0: if you want to purchase something, well, that's a different story.
6: That's a completely different story.
0: For more than three decades, this event has transformed Bolesławiec's market square and surrounding streets each August into, as it's reported, a sprawling showcase of hand-painted pottery, local craftsmanship, and live music, drawing collectors, artists, and tourists from Poland and abroad. Organizers say the number of visitors over the festival's run can reach into the hundreds of thousands, and this year's event has been no exception indeed. Why the popularity, one might ask? Well, Bolesławiec pottery, also referred to as Polish pottery, is the collective term for fine pottery and stoneware produced in this town, the town of Bolesławiec in southwestern Poland. The ceramics are characterized by a cobalt blue polka dot pattern on a white background, or vice versa. During the last few decades, other colors were added. For instance, there's this combination of yellow and brown, also the white and blue, but with accents of red interspersed. Have you come across anything else, Agnieszka?
6: Well, now it has developed, and not only the shapes are incredible, but also the paintings are incredible, because it is not only the cobalt blue and white, it is lots and lots of colors, including red, green, yellow. And there are so many wonderful paintings on this pottery, because usually it was something from geometrical patterns. Now the patterns range from flowers, trees, but also there is a series with cats, a series with dogs, for example. So you can also buy for your own dog a wonderful Bolesławiec bowl for water and for food. And lots of, you enter the shop with the Bolesławiec pottery and you are like in a maze, because your eyes turn round and round. And if you have to choose one thing, it's absolutely not to be done.
0: And we know what we're talking about, because we have such a shop just across the street from
6: yes.
0: Polish Radio.
6: Mm-hmm.
0: So wonderful things that can be bought over there. Although it must be said that, this type of pottery is nothing cheap.
6: It is not cheap.
0: Some say it's for connoisseurs.
6: Well, the thing is that because it is still hand painted, and it has garnered so much interest, not only in Poland, but primarily across the world, I would say. Let's say that a Bolesławiec coffee mug can cost you exactly the same

0: has wonderful porcelain or ceramics mug from well-renowned makers in Germany.
1: Names which we will not mention for obvious reasons. But seriously speaking, it's really worth the price.
0: It is.
1: Really worth the price. Some of my friends are ardent collectors for many, many years, and they've been really hunting for all kinds of series of this Bolesławiec stoneware or pottery, not only across Poland when they're traveling, primarily, of course, in Bolesławiec, but even abroad, because sometimes these Bolesławiec items can be purchased in distant countries as well. They also specialize in these limited series. This is indeed a collector's choice. If they can lay their hands on this, I'm sure they will. Costs don't matter. It's just like, you know, buying a diamond ring or a fur when your girlfriend wants it and you have to pay for it. But seriously, again,
0: they do those limited series. I'm sorry to barge in, but I remember when the war broke out in Ukraine, Bolesławiec had a limited edition of the pottery, which was all in red hearts. It was red hearts and white pottery, and it was dedicated to all Ukrainians. So this, and it is not to be found anywhere else now.
1: Indeed. Looking from a historical perspective, this art, because that's how it has to be called, originated in the Middle Ages, but it fully developed in the 19th century and has continued ever since. The scope of the stoneware ranges from teapots and jugs to plates, platters, candelabra, and, well, the sky's the limit, so one might say even a bowl for a dog, as you mentioned. It all depends, what your choice will be. The pottery is collectively known as Polish stoneware, as it became one of Poland's unofficial cultural symbols. Here in Poland, we simply call it Bolesławiec, by the name of the city from where it originates.
0: Which hosts, has to be added, several pottery factories. And it's all called Bolesławiec.
1: Mm-hmm. It's not just...
0: it's not one factory.
1: One factory. For centuries, one of the premier art forms in Central Europe has been the pottery and ceramics created in the Silesia region. That's in the southern part of Poland. Lower Silesia is the southwestern part of the country. The durable and functional creamy white and blue stoneware pieces are unique, as we said, and easily identifiable. If you ever had a chance of looking at a piece of Bolesławiec, you'll never forget it and you'll recognize it instantly. Ceramics and pottery are a definitive part of the identity of the city of Bolesławiec, sometimes called the town of ceramics, its nickname. The town is known for these ceramics and is one of its defining features. The ceramics there have been produced, as I said, for over 1,000 years. Bolesławiec, as a city, also has its German name for historical reasons. Bunzlau, pottery, is the name for this type of ceramics coming from Bolesławiec, or Bunzlauer pottery. And there has recently been a resurgence in the popularity of Bolesławiec ceramic art in the United States. So that's as far as it reaches. It's not only throughout Europe, but...
0: It's not only the United States. There are many restaurants in Tokyo which serve their specialities on dishes from Bolesławiec. And that due to the recent or the one before last expo, which was taking place in Japan, where Bolesławiec had a huge store, and that attracted the attention of hundreds of thousands of visitors. And Bolesławiec appears in restaurants around Tokyo. But frankly, visiting

0: Bulgaria. During Easter, I had the opportunity to be in a classic Bavarian restaurant, you know, asparagus with hollandaise sauce, etc.
1: The Germans, they enjoy Bolesławiec tremendously.
0: And everything was served on Bolesławiec, ranging from dishes, all kinds of bowls and, you know, salads, etc. Everything was Bolesławiec.
1: Well, indeed. Going back to the history, the geography lends itself to ceramic work as the area is rich in natural clay deposits, which is still excavated to this very day. The clay is plentiful and of extremely high quality, which is very, very important. It has a high feldspar and silicon content, and is classified as stoneware after firing. Some people may get confused. This has nothing. The stoneware has nothing to do with natural stone. It's the clay which is fired. Well, at extremely high temperatures, by the way, around 1100 to 1300 degrees Celsius. That's well a high enough temperature to melt even some metal. So that's how high it goes. The clay is brown to gray in color and rough in texture compared to finer clay bodies such as porcelain. Now, stoneware is sturdy and vitreous to semi-vitreous and porous when fired. Glaze can be applied and the piece can be refired to create a watertight surface. There's also a unique clay slip associated with the Bolesławiec supply base, the application of which results in a glossy brown surface.
0: The thing is that Bolesławiec pottery, because it is stoneware, it is also heat resistant, so it can be used as, you know, there are baking tins, etc., etc. All kinds of lasagnas can be made in Bolesławiec and ready to serve because of the wonderful colors on the table. Also, all kinds of tarts and quiches, etc. So, this is yet another plus when we come to think of Bolesławiec. It's heat resistant.
1: It's heat resistant, and as a matter of fact, you can supply your entire kitchen and dining room with things coming from Bolesławiec, because we're talking here not only about all kinds of plates, smaller and bigger, cups, smaller and bigger, but even big soup vases and kitchen utensils.
0: Yes.
1: All kinds of spoons, forks.
0: Spoons, but also pots, etc. So it's wonderful.
1: So you name it, they have it.
0: You name it, they have it. Yes, that's the name.
1: Indeed. Agnieszka, do you have some Bolesławiec at your home?
0: But of course.
1: Mm-hmm. Plenty, or just one of those things that catches the attention
0: maybe
1: of visitors?
0: Not plenty, but that due to the fact that my daughter is an avid collector of Bolesławiec. So what was plentiful at home went to my daughter. But yes, there is a whole table set and lots of utensils, such as you mentioned, you know, cooking spoons and salad spoons and lots of bowls and, of course, a wonderful lasagnas and those wonderful things that you can bake your wonderful tarts in.
1: Mm. You're making me hungry. Well, all in all, that's best proof of the universality of Bolesławiec pottery, as you can hear for yourselves, passed from generation to generation. And a note for the latecomers, you're tuned to Polish Radio, broadcasting from Warsaw. This is the weekly What's Up feature with
0: Agnieszka Bielawska
1: and Sławek Szewc. Confidence in digital skills may be leaving young Poles more vulnerable to fraud, and not less. New survey data show that 25 to

0: 34-year-olds report the highest rate of financial losses to scammers posing, for instance, as government agencies. 17% of respondents in that age bracket said they had lost money to fraudsters impersonating institutions such as the tax office, the social insurance company, the National Health Fund, or the Polish Post. That, according to a survey by chroń.pesel.pl. PESEL is the personal identification number, something close to a social security number in the U.S., also the National Debt Register here. Nearly half, 43% to be exact, said they had recently received a fake message or call of this kind. Now, the irony, researchers say, is that young people largely see cyber fraud as a problem for the elderly, even as the data point the other way.
1: Yeah, because they are overconfident, and they think that while moving so freely on, you know, through the internet, and they are so well versed in their digital skills that nothing can happen to them, and they are not cautious enough. So I think that the warnings of those scammers, for example, are very clearly directed at this particular age gap, because they warn of unpaid fines, for example, and that immediately sort of, you know, causes anxiety. What fine? What have I not paid? Is this my bank? And then they succumb to this. Well,
0: the aim is quite clear: to create emotions, mm-hmm, and then commotion on top of that. I would say that this works more or less like the overconfident boxer who has a tendency to lower his guard, not appreciating the opponent, being simply overconfident, as he said. Indeed, these scams work by creating urgency, a warning of, as you said, unpaid fines, also bogus surcharges or missing paperwork tied to all kinds of government deadlines. Many are carried out through spoofing, which lets criminals disguise a phone number or email address so it appears to come from an official source, lending the message false credibility. It's like, you know, changing one letter in the address so that at first glance it looks
1: official,
0: familiar and official,
1: mm-hmm, but then it's not.
0: It turns out that it's not. So in general, the best advice and warning that experts can give is, be careful at watching what you receive in your emails as text messages, or if someone calls you, be highly critical. For instance, there's no way on earth that a bank employee will call you and ask you to give you either the social security number, the PESEL, or, for instance,
1: your password.
0: Your password. And it seems all obvious, you know, later on when people sort of reflect on this and reminisce, they will say, well, yeah, why on earth did I give this information? A bank, after all, should know what my bank account is.
1: What my identification number is.
0: As well, because this is one of the basic...
1: They do not know my password, because they are not entitled to my password.
0: Indeed, and that's much it. Less, you know, getting it over the phone. A bank, if it has any problems, let's say, and would like to contact us, it will, but most probably it will ask us to show up in person, so that they can also identify their client as being Mr. or Mrs. X in person, and that's when business can be properly taken care of. But this is this initial impulse. It seems that these criminals, because we have to call it by their first and actual name, they have become more and more sophisticated.

0: vaccinated and educated in the way they operate. In the old times, it used to be someone who showed up at your doorstep, probably pretending to be someone from the gas company or something like that, saying they want to have a look at your installation because something is probably wrong, or a guy from the telephone company, right? And once they got inside your house or apartment, they could steal something, for instance. Right now, these methods have become very, very sophisticated, and I know from discussions among psychologists, you know, professionals, who sometimes are full of admiration for the ingenuity and actually the professional knowledge of these scammers.
1: Well, that's true. I mean, that's another, it's moving forward in time, because there was an old saying that it is not you who are watching the thief, but the thief is watching you. So initially it was robbing a house or a bank, and now it's spoofing and scamming.
0: And the best that one can do once you sort of figure out that something is fishy and something is wrong with this kind of contact, the advice is contact your bank, first of all, and freeze your bank account, all your cards. Second of all, call the police or do it through NASC, the National Cyber Research Center, which also cooperates with the police in tracking down such practices. And as I said, that's the best you can do, because if you avail your personal data to these scammers, don't be surprised if one day you'll be asked to pay an installment on some kind of a really high percentage credit that was given allegedly to you, but it was the dealing of someone who was simply impersonating you.
1: Well, that's true, because nowadays, I mean, very many bank loans can be done via the internet, so they do not see you, so they do not need to see you. And the thing is not to click in links which are sent through unknown emails. The thing is not to succumb to threats that something you had not done will be fined, or on the other hand, not succumb to special occasions. You will do this and then you will win a million zloty, for example.
0: But then this is not to say that you shouldn't trust anyone. Finally, something which has drawn, well, lots of controversy, criticism, especially in view that the issue has resurfaced during this summer's heat waves that hit Poland, when many people have been desperately looking for a quick drink or even sip of water. The Polish government has withdrawn a proposal that would have required restaurants to serve customers half a liter of tap water free of charge, leaving Poland without a nationwide right that diners in many other European countries have long taken for granted. Well, opinions that I've heard, for instance, are, well, shame, shame, with the accusative finger pointed at restaurateurs. They say that, well, they're running a business. And if instead of selling these bottles of all kinds of mineral water, they will be required to serve you a glass of tap water, well, of course, they will not go out of business, but this will seriously limit their profits in many cases.
1: We're talking about half a liter of tap water.
0: Yeah.
1: Mm-hmm. So tell me, I know there is a difference when it comes to half liter and 200 milliliters, but when you come to think of it, in all restaurants across Poland, if you order a small coffee called the espresso, they always give you a glass of water free of charge. So why?

0: I serve an espresso with a glass of free glass of water and not allow people to have a drink of water for free.
1: Well, the argument that I've heard,
0: I understand that this is, they've taken this decision to eliminate this suggestion with relief, because as you say, they will not be selling the bottled mineral water, etc., etc. But we're talking only about half a liter.
1: Indeed, it seems also obvious to me, but I've heard opinions from some people running all kinds of bars and restaurants saying that, okay, so someone comes in, he asks for a glass of water, and he'll be sitting there for half an hour taking the place of another customer who can order all kinds of dishes offered by this specific place. So, of course, this could be an argument, but I say that we have to weigh the proportions. As you said, it's only a half liter of tap water.
0: If you have a client who comes in and asks for a glass of water, he will not be sitting for ages, because you will not serve him at the table. You will offer him a glass of water. If, on the other hand, someone comes and you immediately procure this half a liter of water, and then you sense that he is not ordering anything, then there are very many rules in restaurants that will allow you to say goodbye to such a client. So, I don't think that this is a problem. I know that there are very many restaurants in Poland that offer this half a liter, and they have. I don't think that they had already gone bankrupt.
1: Well, I would say that what is reason for shame to some of the restaurateurs could be a chance for others, because displaying this customer-friendly attitude, I'm quite certain that they will attract more customers, simply not through all kinds of advertising operations, but simply one person telling another, well, if you're going by this and that street, there's this great place that you can eat at. But also, if you're thirsty, they will offer you a glass of water.
0: That's competition on the market. That's the life of a restaurateur is not easy.
1: Oh, definitely not. But whatever the reason, let's keep fingers crossed that a successive attempt at introducing free tap water in restaurants will be successful. That's all for this week. I'm Sławek Szewc.
0: And I'm Agnieszka Bielawska. Goodbye.
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Welcome to Central Europe Today. In this magazine, every week, we will be talking about what life in Central Europe is all about. The show is coming to you from Warsaw and is hosted by me, Danuta Isler. It is a co-production of Polish Radio's External Service, as well as Radio Slovakia International, Radio Romania International, and Radio Prague. In the show this week, Poland established the Polish Dual-Use Chamber to integrate civilian deep tech with national security and defense. In Belarus, Andrzej Poczobut announced he intends to return to that country. And in Romania, one of the major stages in the development of Romania's biggest natural gas project has been completed. We'll tell you more about it, but first, here is Poland's Kacperczyk and Vito Bambino in their song called Mam Talent, or I Got Talent, kicking off this week's show.

Early this year, Poland established the Polish Dual Use Chamber to integrate civilian deep tech with national security and defense. The chamber connects tech startups, investors, and public institutions to build a collaborative ecosystem, positioning Poland to capture hundreds of billions in the evolving European dual use market. The chamber's creation directly responds to rising geopolitical challenges and complements other major defense tech investments in this country, as you will hear from Krzysztof Michalski.

0: relatively new body, right?
1: Yeah, that's right. Our inauguration has taken place a couple of months ago, but preparation works we started last year, and we are non-governmental institutional platform for dialogue, cooperation and development of the dual-use sector in Poland.
0: So first of all, what is dual-use? Something I can use here and there?
1: That's right. Technology has a dual mandate. First, civilian for companies, for industry, for the economy in general, but also security-related. So for the protection of people, data, infrastructure, and the state.
0: So we're talking about, let's say, some kind of industry product that can be used both by me as a regular person and by somebody who's a soldier?
1: That's right. The easiest example would be a drone that is used by teenager to have fun, but also it can take some explosives and be a deadly weapon.
0: And why are we talking about it now, 2026 in Poland?
1: The geopolitical tensions brought an unprecedented scale of investment and expenditures in defense sector, but also in dual use. We have some kind of swift over the paradigm. In 20th century, innovative technologies were coming mostly from defense sector, and we have the opposite now. And the civilian market is a source of technologies that are building our security.
0: 107 enterprises, so companies, are among the founding members of the chamber. Are those companies more related to civilian life or the other side, so to speak?
1: Most of them are simultaneously in both markets, yeah, so building civilian products, civilian software, but also building solutions that are responsible for securing our lives.
0: It seems that these days dual-use technologies are a very hot topic. Almost every major economic event in Poland is including dual-use technologies or topic in the agenda. So can we translate it into any numbers?
1: Well, since Poland is the biggest from the point the view of expenditures for the security among NATO members, developing as much of this expenditures in a civilian sector, the most optimal way is to allocate those resources in sectors that are not only strict defense industrial companies, but also businesses building indigenous defense capabilities in the widespread of industry in Poland.
0: And who would be interested in dual-use technologies? Would it be military-related companies, defense industry, or also maybe regular people?
1: When it comes to defense, we have a monopsonic market structure, so we have many suppliers but only one client, the state. However, dual use is not only the military but also many civilian entities, since we need to build also resilience, like resilient local self-government, resilient critical infrastructure, and this is also private and public companies.
0: I think everybody needs to be resilient these days. One more thing. You said you're a non-governmental organization that has been in existence for a few months already. Any feedback? Do companies approach you, or do you spread the word, so to speak?
1: Oh,
0: and if
1: wait.
0: They do, what do they approach you with? Are they asking you about contact information or bringing ideas?
1: We have two types of companies that approach us. One is strictly civilian companies that would like to join the security value chains, but also companies that are already present in dual use market and would like to have transparent dialogue platform with public sector.
0: Thank you very much.
1: Thank you very much.
0: Krzysztof Michalski there, board member of the newly established Polish Dual Use Chamber. Also, the Polish Agency for Enterprise Development supports businesses developing dual use technologies, so deep tech innovations that serve both civilian and military and security sectors, such as cybersecurity, advanced AI, drones, and sensor tech. The agency manages funding programs like Startup Booster Poland, Deep Tech Goes Dual, which offers up to 30 million Polish zloty to accelerate deep tech startups and link them with defense industry ecosystems.
2: Krzysztof Gulda, president of the Polish Agency for Enterprise Development.
0: The agency that has marked 25 years of supporting Polish entrepreneurs in various forms.
2: That's very true.
0: Not only money.
2: That's very true. We started with money, but over the time we developed a full portfolio of different instruments, financial instruments, grants, investment instrument.
0: I think Poles have historically almost been considered entrepreneurial nation.
2: Yeah, I think it's very easy to agree. There is a number of statistics which could confirm this. 99.8% of Polish companies are small medium-sized enterprises, with 90%, more than 90% micro companies. Micro companies are sometimes single entrepreneurs, are two, three, five person family companies, very quickly growing. So I think it's kind of the Polish natural DNA.
3: The war is

0: going on. Energy prices are still high. There are conflicts closer to Poland, further away from Poland. I mean, this must all influence the scene, no?
1: This is very true. It's clearly seen on the market that activities in all these areas related to security, the dual-use technologies, they are becoming more and more visible, more and more entrepreneurial activities develop in that area. Maybe it was not very well seen, or maybe it was not underlined enough, but clearly some of these elements which were mentioned here in the context of space, they are also dual use. They could be used for the civil purpose, but definitely they could be used for security, for management of natural disasters. Even now, we see the growing role of sectors or activities related to that area. Energy transition, you mentioned energy prices, but I think that the greening of economy, energy transition, circular economy, there are issues, topics, which are more and more populated by entrepreneurial activity. So this is my expectation. At least these two areas, dual use or free areas, dual use, energy transformation, cyber security, all issues related to IT technologies.
0: Thank you very much.
1: Thank you.
2: And I was talking to Krzysztof Gulda of the Polish Agency for Industry Development. And up next, you'll hear Polish singer Sara Girgis in her song called Serce, or Heart.

0: Andrzej Poczobut has announced he intends to return to Belarus to attend the 11th Congress of the Union of Poles in Belarus, due to take place on September 13th. A historian, journalist, and activist for the Polish minority in Belarus, Poczobut spent several years in prison under harsh conditions because of his reporting and efforts to defend Polish language and culture rights. Speaking during his recent visit to Lithuania, the Polish-Belarusian activist told Polish radio that he has been determined to return ever since his release from prison earlier this year. Polish radio's Ada Janiszewska has the details.
1: Belarusian journalist and Polish minority activist Andrzej Poczobut confirmed his plans in an interview with Polish radio. Poczobut said that he has intended to return to Belarus ever since his release from prison. While acknowledging the risks involved, he stressed that the decision reflects a commitment he made long ago. "Of course, no one can give any guarantees. I am not naive, but I have to follow the course of action I have chosen," he said.
2: I am a Pole from the Neman River, where I was born and where my family has lived for generations. Naturally, I want to live there too. Additionally, I feel a deep obligation to my community. In 2005, when we began our fight

0: for the organization's independence and the authorities banned the Union of Poles in Belarus, I was one of those who called for a protest. The people followed Angelika Borys and me, and now we bear responsibility for them. According to Potrobot, representatives of the Belarusian authorities assured him during negotiations surrounding his release that he would be allowed to return to the country. He explained that he agreed to leave Belarus only after receiving those assurances. Andrzej Potrobot emphasized that his case differs from that of many other released political prisoners. He said he was issued a passport and told that he would be able to return to Belarus whenever he chose.
1: My situation was different because for the first time they told me I was getting a passport, and that made me different from the rest of the people being deported abroad. Secondly, I would be able to return at any time, and I wanted to return immediately that same day. But when they saw me, they ordered me to be admitted to the hospital because I was in a poor physical condition, and it took a while.
0: As one of the long-standing leaders of the Union of Poles in Belarus, Potrobot said he feels a responsibility to stand alongside the Polish community in the country. He added that members of the organization are expecting his return.
2: The
0: most important thing we can do is not forget about these people, remembering the fact that hundreds of brave Belarusians and Poles are still imprisoned, remembering and naming those who continue to suffer is a great cause and a gesture of solidarity. This also influences the behavior of prison guards. The discussion focused on the difficult situation facing civil society in Belarus, the challenges confronting the Union of Poles under current political conditions, and the role of the Catholic Church. Reflecting on the country's political trajectory, Potrobot remarked that while Belarus is geographically part of Europe, its political orientation lies elsewhere. Barbara Jundo-Kaliszewska, a Polish speaker from the Vilnius region representing the University of Łódź.
3: Andrzej
0: Potrobot is already a symbol of the Polish minority living in the East, but he's also a symbol of all Poles living outside the country, an example of how to cultivate one's own identity, how to stand up for the truth and broadly understood human rights. Andrzej Potrobot's planned return marks a significant moment for the Polish minority in Belarus and will likely be closely watched by international observers, given his prominence as a political prisoner and advocate for minority rights.
4: That was Polish Radio's Ada Janiszewska, and her report will be followed by Poland's Lanberry and that song called Tylko Tańczę, or I'm Only Dancing.

0: You're listening to Central Europe Today, coming away from Warsaw with me, your host, Danuta Isler. One of the major stages in the development of Romania's biggest natural gas project has been completed. Neptun Deep is the largest natural gas project and the first deep offshore project in that country, with a significant contribution to its economic development and security of Romania's energy supply. With an estimated recoverable volumes of approximately 100 billion cubic meters of natural gas, Neptun Deep will position Romania as the largest gas producer in the European Union. Anna Maria Palkov, Radio Romania International, has the details.
1: The state-owned Romgaz and OMV Petrom, the largest integrated energy producer in southeastern Europe, have completed one of the important stages in the development of the largest natural gas project in Romania. The Neptun Deep offshore production platform has been installed in the Black Sea. Placed in an area with approximately 120-meter deep waters, Neptun Alpha weighs 16,500 tons and is over 225 meters tall. Neptun Deep is a strategic project for Romania, which will contribute to the country's energy security and reduce reliance on imports. The installation of the production platform in the Black Sea is one of the most important stages of the project and confirms its constant progress, the OMV Petrom CEO Cristina Verșer said in a statement. We have also completed 6 of the 10 development wells, installed the 160-kilometer pipeline to the shore. The development of the project continues with the installation of flow lines and subsea systems between the fields to connect the offshore elements, followed by thorough testing in preparation for production estimated to begin in 2027, she added. The platform was installed with the help of Saipem 7000, the world's third largest semi-submersible crane vessel, which uses advanced offshore lifting and positioning technology. The support structure was fixed onto the seabed with 8 pylons, each over 2 meters in diameter. The platform, which will ensure the processing of natural gas and its routing to the transport infrastructure that will bring it to shore, is fully unmanned and self-powered and will be managed remotely. Neptun Deep marks successive major achievements that will contribute to Romania's energy security. The Neptun Alpha offshore production platform was installed at the highest safety standards and follows the completion of the flow line installation stage, the Romgaz CEO Răzvan Popescu said in his turn. The Neptun Deep production infrastructure features 10 wells on the Pelican Sud and Domino fields, 3 subsea production systems, flow lines and pipelines, an offshore platform, a natural gas pipeline to Tuzla, and a measurement station. In the coming period, the project enters a new stage focused on connecting all system components, carrying on the drilling of production wells, installing and integrating the subsea infrastructure, connecting offshore installations to the pipeline, as well as extensive testing.
0: That was a report by Anna Maria Palkov, Radio Romania International, bringing us to the end of this week's edition of Central Europe Today. I'm leaving you now with Polish female music collaboration.

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0: I'm Michał Kubicki, hello and welcome to another edition of From the Archives. On the eve of the 87th anniversary of the outbreak of World War II, I invite you to listen to an interview with the legendary American photoreporter Julian Bryan, who arrived in Warsaw on September the 4th, 1939. 12 days later, his appeal for assistance to the city's population was broadcast by Polish radio.
1: President Roosevelt and the people of America, listen to my story. And those who listen, please write it down word for word. I speak from the besieged city of Warsaw, Poland. There are 42 of us American citizens here today. My name is Bryan, Julian Bryan, American photographer. 9 American consuls have bravely remained here at their post to protect some 33 other American citizens who remain. These consuls by name are Davis, Cramp, Blake, Herring, Jenkins, Bailey, Berkland, Chelinsky, and Dr. Wickman. Besides these officers, there are 33 men, women, and children who now live in the cellars under the American Embassy. So far, they are all safe and well, though under constant fire and bombing for 10 long days. During this time, we have been cut off from all communication with the outside world. And now I have this chance to get a message through to America. My appeal is not for help for us, for we are American citizens, and there are only a few of us. But my job today is to tell you a simple story of what I have seen with my own eyes during these last 10 days. Yesterday, I saw 4 women picking potatoes in the open fields outside of Warsaw. 50 yards away lay the bodies of 2 other peasant women, dead only a few hours from the machine gun bullets of a German plane sweeping low. As I talked to those still living, a little girl of 10 rushed up, sobbing hysterically, and fell on her knees before the body of her dead sister. She had just been told the news. She shrieked, "Oh, my sister, why have you changed? Why are you no longer beautiful?" Nearby, a little boy of 5 played all alone. His mother lay dead upon the ground near him. He could not understand. Last Sunday morning, an old wooden church in a poor worker's section nearby called Novo Brudno was bombed. When the planes were heard overhead, the young priest managed to get all of his people out of the church just in time. When I came the next day, I found that a German bomb had destroyed one entire wing and left a hole 30 feet across. No military objects nearby, only poor workers and their families. And their entire district burned out, with the exception of a few houses. Only the chimneys are left in many places. Even the walls of the houses are now down. I saw an old woman puttering about what was once her kitchen. She is now in the open air. At least she has rescued one sad tea kettle from the stove and has put it down to clean it and to prepare some sort of supper for her family. A boy of 10 has found his football. This is all that he has left. No clothes, no food, but his football remains. 2 youngsters are absorbed in a Polish Mickey Mouse funny paper, but their father with his bandaged head takes us to the rear of his home. Here is another house. A bomb has killed 4 people in this place. They are burying these dead upon the spot. Beyond is a cemetery with one great bomb hole 30 feet across in the center, showing bones and skulls glistening in the sunlight. Even the dead in Warsaw have no peace. 100 yards away, another house demolished by German bombs. 7 working people killed. The body of a small boy has just been uncovered from the wreckage. A woman nearby with her head blown off. Near to her is a woman with child, dead. What will these survivors do? No water, no electric lights, no heat, no telephone. No houses for most of them. The answer is the spirit of the Polish people. After the first actual physical shock of the bombs, they are now barely, a few hours later, readjusting. The dead are being buried. The homeless are being taken in by those who still have some sort of shelter. Water and telephone lines are already being repaired. They are carrying on, these people. They are not giving up. They are not running away. Everyone remains at his post.

0: Two nights ago, I saw the great fires which swept the old Jewish quarter and the Danzig railway station. Incendiary bombs were dropped in a 5:30 raid, and by 9 o'clock that evening, whole blocks had been razed to the ground. Nearing the fires, I saw long lines of homeless people escaping on foot and by wagon and pushcart with their pitiful belongings. Closer, hundreds of able-bodied men still fighting the fire bravely. At least 20 city blocks of houses had been torn to the ground. In Novi Mestia district, a beautiful new five-story apartment house, there we found a bomb had made a direct hit, and neatly, as though made with an ice cream scoop, had sliced off the upper five stories. 10 were known to be killed here. Many more bodies are believed to still remain in the debris. Across the street, in one of the newest and finest hospitals in all Warsaw, a special hospital for women, are many victims dead and wounded from the bombing in that apartment house. They were brought in here. I saw myself 5 dead bodies, all women, out of 14 who had been killed. 2 wards were filled with wounded from 1 bombing. The hospital itself was emptied of its upper floors and was functioning largely in the basement. In one long cellar, for example, without beds but on mattresses upon the floor, I counted 31 women with newly arrived babies. One little tot, no more than a week old, had had a bad head wound. Several of the mothers had been wounded. But above all, I was amazed by the spirit of the doctors and these nurses. For they were calm. They were not hysterical. With a bravery and unselfishness that is unbelievable, they are carrying on under fire. They will not quit their posts. None of us here understand this unrestrained murder of the civilian population of Poland, except for one thing. It is apparently clearly intended to break down completely the morale of the Polish people. And the amazing thing is that it definitely has not done this. Neither the Polish soldiers nor the civilians, men and women behind the lines, are giving up. Another hour has passed since I wrote these words. It is now 2:30 Warsaw time. Hundreds of shells, not bombs, have been dropped upon the city during this last hour. The American consulate just a block from us has been hit. The great round Lutheran church down the street has also been hit and is burning. A dozen bomb hits alone along Ujaskovskaya and Novi Sviat, and many wounded being carried into Red Cross stations. The enemy is close to us. No one doubts that, my friend. But we, the 42 Americans here in Warsaw, we can do little except watch and wait patiently and as bravely as we can. But I can and must speak for the Polish people over the air tonight, to tell everyone in America, including you, President Roosevelt, and Secretary of State Hull, what has happened to us here and to the 35 million innocent Polish people. America must act. It must help. She must demand that this most dreadful slaughter of modern times be stopped. 130 million Americans, we ask you in the name of decency and justice and Christianity, not to help us, the little group of 42 Americans here, but to help these brave Polish people. Goodbye to you all. And remember, as we say goodbye, we are not afraid. And I personally send my love to my own wife and son, and so do each of the American consuls and the men and women here. Send their love to their own families. Farewell, and help not us, but Poland.
1: On September the 21st, Julian Bryan left Warsaw, taking with him several thousand feet of motion pictures and some 700 photos of the besieged city. A selection of them was published in December 1939 on the covers of American Look and Life magazines, and the 10-minute film entitled Siege had an audience of 80 million. After the war, during his visits in 1946, 1959, and 1974, Julian Bryan made shots of some of the places and people featured on his wartime photos. Continuing from the archives, I invite you to listen to an interview which Julian Bryan gave for Polish radio during his visit in 1974.
2: Mr. Bryan, I would like our conversation today to be devoted almost completely to your meetings with Poland. You came to this country for the first time somewhere in 1936. Was this

0: just a fact of fate, or was this just an assignment, or were you personally interested in coming to the country then?
1: I had no exact assignment. Actually, I was a freelance, and I earned my living. I was a professional lecturer, you might say. I spoke at universities, at churches, at big halls, auditoriums in America, with silent film, but I spoke with it. And so I traveled, not extensively, but I had a crew, two friends, two Americans, and we made, in those two summers, the general tour of 36 and 7, but a short time, no more than 2 or 3 weeks each time. It was a getting acquainted with Poland, not only Warsaw, but Krakow and Katowice. We did the zinc mine, we saw the coal mines, we went to Gdynia, where they were building the port.
0: And the results of these visits, the first tour of the country, yeah, were films and photographs?
1: I did still photographs, and I also did motion pictures at the time.
0: And then 1939, mm-hmm. September 1939, the outbreak of the Second World War.
1: How did I happen to come? I was in Switzerland and in Holland for 2 months that summer. I had a new son, just born in March, Sam Bryan, who has been with me on this trip. He's now, we know how old he is because this is the 35th anniversary of the war, and it's his 35th anniversary. So I left his mother in June and the boy, little baby, and I went to Holland for a month, and then I spent a month in Switzerland making, in each country, a film for children, children of Holland and children of Switzerland. They were both quite nice films, they were very simple, and I was through the one in Switzerland, which was near Interlaken, near the Jungfrau. We made a lovely, simple film on a Swiss village and a family. And then on the 31st of August, during the latter part, I had enough film left over. I knew that there was excitement in Germany. I'd been in Germany before and made films in 37 of Hitler and the Parteitag. So I had some sense politically of what was like a correspondent. And I felt that I better go to Warsaw, but I could not go directly. And so on the 31st of August in 1939, at 10 at night, I left Geneva and took me 7 days to get to Warsaw by way of Italy and Zagreb. We never got to Warsaw. The center had been bombed, the station, and so we were stopped about 5 miles outside.
0: And what then, by foot?
1: And then I was arrested, very politely, by your Polish soldiers. And they took me, they were common soldiers, private, they took me to the major, and he was most courteous, and he saw my passport, and he knew I was an American. He thought I was crazy to come. Why didn't I go the other way? But anyway, they commandeered a droshky for me. That is, they got an old driver and all. And otherwise, I had my film, my camera, tripod, suitcase, and I couldn't have walked. I couldn't have moved my luggage. But it took me all the way to this hotel, the Europejski, at 2, and I got here about 4 in the morning.
0: Which means that you arrived in Poland in the first week of the war. Probably the first effects of Hitler's attack on Poland were already evident everywhere.
1: Well, let me explain what happened, then the impressions. The first impression was the Hotel Europejski was empty, except a handful of people. Why was it empty on September 7th? Because all the correspondents, all the foreigners, the British, the French, the Americans, the ambassador, Ambassador Biddle, your entire government, Beck, Smigley-Ridge, they'd all gone. There was nothing. They left. There was just a few people. Oh, you have 1.5 million people in Warsaw, but I mean the top brass in government and the foreign correspondents. There were 400. When I got here, there were none. Not one. They'd gone. And so the impression was I was very nervous. What had happened? If this was the war, all war correspondents naturally want to get the pictures. I came to get the first pictures of World War II. Well, why should I be alone? And I was alone.
0: You were alone, and you had the very unique chance of taking pictures and filming Warsaw during the outbreak of the Second World War. These pictures later became

0: History. They're known to people all over the world. Your film about Warsaw, the siege, is also well known. From a span of all these years, how do you look back at those times?
1: This is a great emotional experience for me. It was one of the great experiences of my life. I suddenly realized after a day or two that I was alone. I don't mean I was just taking responsibility as a great hero or a duty. I was very scared, very nervous. But the weather was good. I will tell you a secret about my staying in Warsaw. And it was just like the last sunny days here in Warsaw, just beautiful. And so the weather was good. I am a photographer. I was a photographer 35 years ago. It was irresistible just to get a few more pictures, one day, 2 day with the wonderful weather. And finally, about the 10th or say the 12th, when then maybe I thought I might go and escape Warsaw, it was too late. They stopped the war for 2 hours. Sometimes I like to think they stopped the war for me.
0: Mr. Bryan, you left Warsaw then, you published your pictures, you made your film. What you saw here somehow spread. People had the same opportunity to see it. Then you came back several times to Poland.
1: In 1948, I came back again, made a little tour, and went with a man named Vladislav Forbert, who's one of your greatest, ablest motion picture photographers. And he and I joined together, and we made quite a tour at that time of not just Warsaw, but of Poland. And then 58 and 59, and then about 6 or 8 years ago, I returned again. So I think altogether about 6 visits back. I had 2 objectives. One was actually to make material, new film, for my lectures. But it was only about 58 or 9, I became curious, and I don't think many people have ever done this in the history of warfare, and it was to try to find the people of my I had no names except Radlinsky, who was my interpreter, and I had no idea that he was still alive. So through an express for Chorny, they made an enormous advertisement every day and said, if you know, remember Mr. Bryan, the man who took the pictures in September 39, will you come or write to Express, come to the office so we can meet him and see him. And in that way, we found 20 people. So this, my going back then to see these people was not until 20 years later.
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4: 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Hello, I'm Krystyna Kołosowska. Welcome to Around Poland. This week we go to Wambierzyce, the Polish Jerusalem, in southwestern Poland.

0: The Virgin Mary Sanctuary in Wambierzyce, a village at the foot of the Stołowe Mountains, or Table Mountains, is the destination of many pilgrimages. It's a sunny Saturday and the place is swarming with people.
1: Bardzo serdeczne, bardzo. Tyle razy byłam w moim życiu tu.
2: It's a heartwarming experience to come here. I have been to Wambierzyce many times. I love this place. I'm a widow now, but when my husband lived, we used to come here every month. The basilica is breathtaking.
1: Cudo, bogactwo, bardzo śliczne.
0: When I came to Wambierzyce, a Czech television team were shooting a documentary there. Director Jiří Šindar explains.
3: Česká televize vyrábí už od roku 2001.
4: Since 2001, Czech television has been shooting a documentary series about important sites of religious cult in the north of the Czech Republic. Now we are also filming celebrations at sites often visited by Czech pilgrims, like this magnificent basilica at Wambierzyce.
0: The site, called the

Silesian Jerusalem offers an unforgettable spiritual and visual experience. Make sure to be prepared for many surprises, like the Josaphat Valley, alas, with no olive groves or fig trees, and Mount Sinai. The local stream is called, of course, the Cedron. In Wambierzyce, you will come across the Well of Bethsabe, the Pond of Siloam, and will walk through the Gethsemane. The sanctuary originated between 1683 and 1725. When 17 entry gates were built alongside the Church of the Visitation of the Virgin Mary, a replica of the Solomon Temple, and about 100 Calvary chapels, Stations of the Cross.

0: I'm taken around the basilica by the parish priest, Father Ryszard Szkoła, who tells me how the cult of the Virgin Mary of Wambierzyce originated.
1: W tym świętym miejscu wszystko zaczęło się 8 wieków temu. Na przełomie 12
2: Everything began in this holy place 8 centuries ago. In the late 12th century, on this hill where the basilica now stands, there were only trees and a footpath leading across it. Someone, we don't know who, sculpted a small figure of Virgin Mary with Jesus and placed it in a hole in a linden tree. People walked by, some of them looked at it and made a sign of the cross. Some bowed, many stopped here to pray. Among them there was a blind man, Jan from Raszew. He often sat in front of the figure and prayed. One day a miracle happened. He regained his eyesight. News of it spread around and more pilgrims started to come to this place. An altar was built and priests began to celebrate masses. The cult of the Virgin Mary of Wambierzyce grew, spreading around.
0: Inside, the church looks imposing with its beautiful frescoes and sculptures, including the early 18th century pulpit. One of the wall paintings is especially interesting as it shows the visitation of the Virgin Mary against the background of the local Silesian landscape, which is quite unusual. But of course, the main treasure, as Father Ryszard Szkoła said, is in the presbytery where the small figure of the Virgin Mary of Wambierzyce can be seen. Wambierzyce is also famous for its Stations of the Cross, tableaus representing scenes from the Passion of Christ, his suffering and death. One of the curious here is the figure of Saint Wildefortis, the legendary bearded female. The Christ-like ancient martyr was crucified at her father's order. According to a legend, she was a Christian daughter of a pagan king of Portugal who wanted her to marry a pagan prince. She was determined to remain faithful to her vows of chastity and prayed to God to disfigure her body so that the prince would reject her. God caused a beard to grow on her face. There are about 100 stations of the cross at which pilgrims pray and meditate.
3: Ja tu na przykład przyjeżdżam od czwarty raz, bo jestem.
4: This is the fourth time that I have come here. We usually go up the hill to a small chapel where we pray, for example, for successful passing of exams. And our wishes always come true. It is a beautiful place to which we return with pleasure.
0: Many visitors are Germans, like this expellee I met, one of the millions of German citizens expelled from Poland after the war, when its western border was shifted westwards in compensation for land grabbed by the Soviet Union in the east.
5: We are coming from Germany, from Hanover here, and I born in this country here in 1945, and I must wake, vertrieben, wie heißt vertrieben, weiß ich auch nicht. I was a little boy, yeah, 7 years old, and I must wake,
6: You were expelled?
5: Yeah, expelled, vertrieben.

0: 201. I was here sixth visit here.
1: A must-see in Wambieżyce is a clockwork nativity made up of 800 wooden figures, of which 300 can move, thanks to an old but still working clockwork mechanism. It took watchmaker Longinus Wittig, a Czech by origin, 28 years to build. The central part of this nativity is devoted to the birth of Christ, complete with the Virgin Mary and child in a manger, Joseph the Magi and shepherds, as well as God the Father, surrounded by angels and cherubims. So it's really worthwhile going to Wambieżyce. And that's it in this edition of Around Poland from me, Krystyna Kowalska in Warsaw. 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

0: This is news from Poland coming to you from Warsaw. It's Monday, August the 31st. I'm Agnieszka Bielawska. Welcome to our broadcast from the English service, starting with our current affairs section. And coming up in news from Poland today, Poland commemorates the anniversary of signing of the August Agreement.
1: Był to początek drogi.
2: This marked the beginning of our journey toward a sovereign Poland. It was right there that the powerful momentum of the country's transformation was born.
0: Also in the magazine, Polish Olympic Committee president arrested and charged over Zonda crypto affair.

0: Nigdy jeden człowiek nie doprowadzi...
1: Never in history has one person caused such a dramatic damage to the image of the Polish Olympic Committee, built on so many years of hard work and successes of the country's Olympians.
2: That and more coming up. First, though, a look at the headlines. Fire at Polish drone parts plant sparks arson investigation. Poland seeks lasting place at the G20 table. And Poland introduces a nationwide anti-disinformation project for children. Police and Poland's internal security agency are investigating a fire that broke out early on Monday at a factory making drone components, with officials saying arson has not been ruled out. The blaze struck a WB electronics facility in Skarżysko-Kamienna, south central Poland, just after midnight, breaking out in the plant's assembly section while the building was closed and empty. No injuries were reported. The firefighters brought the fire under control in under 2 hours. It was not large. The operation lasted less than 2 hours, said Rafał Maciejczak, a state fire service spokesman, describing how crews cut electricity to the building, put out the flames and cleared smoke from the structure. Detectors were also used to rule out hazardous materials, he said. Police spokeswoman Anna Sławińska said investigators have taken over the case from firefighters. Police are now examining the scene, including using a drone with a thermal camera to inspect the wreckage. The cause remains under investigation and we do not exclude arson as a possibility. The Internal Security Agency has also sent officers to the site, according to Jacek Dobrzyński, spokesman for the government's Special Services Coordinator. He urged caution against spreading unverified claims about the fire's cause. Various narratives are forming and some people are already describing how this happened. All of this will now be thoroughly clarified, he said, promising further details later. WB Electronics, Poland's largest private arms manufacturer, produces unmanned aerial systems for the military, including reconnaissance and kamikaze drones used by Ukraine's armed forces. Poland will use this week's G20 finance meeting in the United States of North Carolina to press its case for a lasting place in the group, Finance and Economy Minister Andrzej Domański has said. Domański and Central Bank Chief Adam Glapiński will represent Poland at the meeting of G20 finance ministers and central bank governors in Asheville, North Carolina, on Monday and Tuesday. Poland is not a permanent G20 member, but was invited by the United States, which holds this year's presidency, to participate in the group's 2026 work on the same terms as members. The Polish government now wants to secure a place in future years. Domański said he plans bilateral meetings in Asheville with representatives of Japan, Britain and South Korea. We want Poland to help create the rules of the global order rather than be a recipient of those rules, Domański said in Warsaw last Wednesday. Instead of a rule taker, we want to be a rule maker, he added. We can obtain that place only through active participation in the work and by bringing something to the debate, he said. And Poland has launched a nationwide media literacy program to teach students how to spot fake news, manipulation and AI-generated deepfakes. Titled What the Fake, the program will teach students aged 10 to 19 how to verify sources and recognize techniques used to manipulate media narratives. The project, which will launch on September the 17th, is mostly being funded by Poland's Ministry of Culture. Marta Cinkowska, Poland's culture minister, told reporters the program was designed to respond to the challenges of the modern world.
3: Szczególnie młodzi ludzie, którzy w zupełnie inaczej korzystają.
2: Young people consume information in an entirely different way. They need to understand how media messages are constructed, who created them, what sources they rely on and what is being shown versus what is left out. Checking sources, recognizing manipulation, understanding context.

0: and consciously engaging with media are becoming essential skills for functionings in today's world. Among the planned activities, students will attend lectures and film screenings on misinformation, learn about the history of propaganda and censorship in Polish cinema, and take part in practical workshops on media manipulation and the use of AI. You're tuned to Warsaw. This is our weekday current affairs magazine. I'm Agnieszka Bielawska, your host. Poland celebrates the anniversary of the historic August agreements of 1980, which followed nationwide labor protests led by Lech Wałęsa and compelled the communist administration to permit independent trade unions and ease censorship. Piotr Urbaniak has this report.
1: Poland marked the 46th anniversary of the August Agreement signed between the Communist government and the Workers' Strike Committee. The signing paved the way for the creation of the Solidarity Movement and sparked political changes across Poland and the rest of the countries of the Soviet bloc during the Cold War. Dariusz Głogowski, chairman of Solidarity in West Pomerania, shared the broader context of the event in an interview with Polish radio.
2: Był to początek drogi.
1: This marked the beginning of our journey toward a sovereign Poland. It was right there that the powerful momentum of the country's transformation was born. The first strikes began in summer of 1980, after the government raised prices for meat and cold cuts. On August 14th, the shipyard in Gdańsk, northern Poland, joined the protests in defense of Anna Walentynowicz, a crane operator dismissed for her opposition activity. The strike was led by Lech Wałęsa, an electrician fired from the shipyard 4 years earlier. Shipyard authorities initially accepted the strikers' demands, yet several members of the strike committee refused to end the protest in solidarity with other factories. An inter-factory strike committee was formed with Wałęsa as chairman. It drafted 21 demands, including wage increases, creation of independent trade unions, the right to strike, freedom of speech and press, as well as reinstatement of workers dismissed for political reasons. On August 17th, Father Henryk Jankowski of St. Bridget Parish in Gdańsk celebrated the first mass at the shipyard. Collective prayers soon became routine. The shipyard gates were decorated with flowers and national flags, and portraits of Pope John Paul II were displayed. An independent bulletin was issued, and leaflets were printed. Communist authorities were taken aback by the scale of the protests, as soon 350 plants across Poland joined it. Edward Gierek, first secretary of the Polish Communist Party, said that, quote, strikes don't improve the situation in any way, and called for finding and understanding together. Historians say Soviet leaders demanded, quote, harsh measures, but Gierek opposed force, arguing that strikers had not taken to the streets, while still claiming they were under the influence of terrorist groups. On August 26th, the Primate of Poland, Cardinal Stefan Wyszyński, urged an end to the strikes fearing Soviet intervention. Censored fragments of his homily were broadcast on national television. The strikes, however, continued and spread to several mines. By August 30th, they involved roughly 700 plants and about 750,000 people. Polish Prime Minister Donald Tusk highlighted the significance of the strike in his speech at the commemoration ceremony.
3: We
1: learned one thing, hold fast to the rope, never look down, and trust the people you work with. We remember that lesson from the August strikes at the shipyard gates, that with goodwill, open eyes, and an open heart, you can tell truth from lies. Looking back at my life and my work, I realize that our resilience and courage came from right here, from the Gdańsk shipyard. Among other things, the government accepted the creation of independent, self-governing trade unions, the right to strike, and a reduction in censorship. The signing ceremony was broadcast nationwide. Most plants resumed work on the next day. Speaking with Polish radio, historian Piotr Osenka explained the long-term impact of the strike. It was a masterclass in civil society, a powerful, practical school of political action that trained tens of thousands of people. This shared wealth of experience laid the foundation for building a democratic Poland.

0: The agreement marked a peaceful victory over the authoritarian system, yet the communist government treated them as just a temporary concession. They also led to the downfall of Gierek, who had been in power since December 1970. He suffered a heart attack days later and was replaced by Stanisław Kania, who began his term by criticizing the previous leadership and announcing a fight against, quote, anti-socialist forces. Many party officials believe this signaled a future crackdown on the emerging unions. For news from Poland, I'm Piotr Urbaniak.
1: You're listening to News from Poland, coming your way from Warsaw. Still to come in the magazine, doctors warn that more and more young people in Poland are being exposed to dangerous psychoactive substances.
2: We know, and research and observations confirm that these substances are highly potent and have long-lasting effects. Moreover, they cause greater and deeper damage, primarily to mental health in the long term.
3: Olbrzymie niebezpieczeństwo.
1: And Poland aims to double annual rail passengers to 800 million.
4: Doprowadzimy do tego, jesteśmy już blisko.
5: We are now close to making rail the preferred mode of transport for people in Poland. We expect to carry nearly 800 million passengers in Poland annually.
1: First, though, at the end of last week, the president of the Polish Olympic Committee was arrested and charged with accepting financial gain and invoking influence in connection with the Zonda crypto affair. The International Olympic Committee presented three possible solutions of solving the crisis, the worst of which would involve suspending Polish athletes from the international stage. Marcin Matuszewski has this report.
6: The so-called Zonda crypto affair is an ongoing massive financial and political scandal centered on the collapse of one of Central Europe's largest cryptocurrency exchanges, the Polish-owned Zonda Crypto, formerly known as BitBay. Things escalated dramatically in April 2026 when the platform froze all customer withdrawals and then collapsed. As a result, tens of thousands of mostly Polish customers lost more than 80 million euro in cryptocurrencies, although some reports suggest the amount may be at least twice as high. Various journalist investigations that followed linked Zonda Crypto to prominent figures of Poland's formerly ruling Conservative Law and Justice Party and the far-right Konfederacja Party, and to organized crime in Poland and Russia, Polish Radio's information agency reported. Last week, a breakthrough in the Zonda Crypto affair was announced by Poland's Justice Minister, as the owner of the bankrupt crypto exchange Przemysław Kral decided to cooperate with the prosecutor's office. Possibly as a result of his testimony, the president of the Zonda crypto-sponsored Polish Olympic Committee was arrested on Thursday, and on Friday he was charged with accepting financial gain and trading in influence. According to reports, the Law and Justice-affiliated head of the Polish Olympic Committee, Radosław P., surname obscured for legal reasons, allegedly received a watch worth 40,000 euro from Przemysław Kral. In return, journalists claim he promised the Zonda Crypto CEO to intercede on his behalf with the Law and Justice government's then Prime Minister and with then President of Poland's Office for Competition and Consumer Protection. Poland's Minister of Sport, Jakub Rutnicki, called for the resignation of the detained official and urged the board of the Polish Olympic Committee to take immediate action on this matter. Never in history has one person caused such a dramatic damage to the image of the Polish Olympic Committee, built on so many years of hard work and successes of the country's Olympians. I hope the board of this institution will convene very soon and make stern decisions, because every day its current president remains in office is not only a disaster for the image of Poland on an international arena, but also a disaster for Polish Olympism as such.
7: Katastrofa polskiego olimpizmu.
6: The International Olympic Committee has swiftly reacted to the arrest, and Polish media outlet Onet has obtained an internal letter from the Polish Olympic Committee Vice President Tomasz Hamera to the institution's members, which followed. In the document, three possible paths are outlined. The first is the Polish Olympic Committee Chief's voluntary resignation. However, it is unlikely, as he

0: pleads innocence and insists he is the victim of a political game. A second possible path is that the Polish Olympic Committee board suspends or dismisses the president due to damage to the institution's reputation he caused or his inability to continue serving in his position. The third outlined scenario is an intervention by the International Olympic Committee, which would be the case if the Polish Olympic Committee fails to resolve its issues internally. This, however, might result even in a temporary suspension of Poland's membership by the IOC in the case of which Polish athletes would not be able to participate in the Olympic Games, including the Youth Olympic Games. The International Olympic Committee sent us a very clear message. This mess must be cleaned up. I am convinced that the entire sports community understands the situation Polish Olympism found itself in. Myself, I have appealed to the International Olympic Committee to help us in this dramatic and very difficult situation. There is only one way forward. From among the Polish Olympic Committee vice presidents, a person must be chosen to lead the institution until new leadership is elected. This is the time for a thorough cleanup and immediate action is essential. Poland's sports minister said. The Polish Olympians Association president, four-time Summer Games racewalking gold medalist Robert Korzeniowski, said that given the situation, he cannot imagine any other scenario than recalling the Polish Olympic Committee president, especially that it was already in the works even before the arrest. On May 29th already, 82 legal members of the Polish Olympic Committee submitted a motion to convene a general meeting to vote on the president's dismissal. The president did not proceed with this motion despite being summoned to do so again by the board. Given the current situation, however, his temporary replacement may greenlight moving on with the notion once they are appointed. Work is underway to arrange the meetings of the Polish Olympic Committee Presidium and Board, and I think this week will be a very busy one for all of us. Due to reasonable concerns about possible obstruction of justice on the part of the suspect, the court ordered the current president of the Polish Olympic Committee to spend the next 3 months in custody. Radosław P. has pleaded not guilty, but if his transgressions are proven, he faces up to 8 years in prison. For News from Poland, Marcin Matuszewski.
1: You're listening to our Monday through Friday Current Affairs magazine. Next, the growing use of so-called legal highs, drugs, prescription medicines and other psychoactive substances among teenagers, is becoming an increasingly serious public health concern in Poland. Doctors and health officials warn that the substances available on the illegal market can be unpredictable, highly potent and in many cases fatal. Ada Janiszewska has the details.
2: Data from Poland's Chief Sanitary Inspectorate, GIS, together with epidemiological research such as the European School Survey Project on Alcohol and Other Drugs, ESPAD, show that substance use remains a significant problem among young people. Official guidance from GIS also points to a worrying trend. Young people are beginning to experiment with psychoactive substances at an increasingly early age. Recent reports from Poznań in western Poland are particularly concerning. Toxicologist Dr. Eric Matuszkiewicz of the Municipal Hospital in Poznań says doctors are seeing a growing number of young people affected by new psychoactive substances. According to him, cases involving 13 and 14-year-olds are no longer unusual.
3: We know, and research and observations confirm that these substances are highly potent and have long-lasting effects. Moreover, they cause greater and deeper damage, primarily to mental health in the long term, but also immediate issues such as heart rhythm disturbances, agitation, and unpredictable behavior. This poses a tremendous danger.
2: The term legal highs is commonly used for a wide range of products containing new psychoactive substances, NPS. Despite the name, these substances are not necessarily legal or safe. Their chemical composition can change rapidly, and users may not know what they are actually taking. The latest ESPAD research

0: research conducted in Poland in 2024 among representative samples of students aged from 15 to 16 and 17 to 18 found that 14.5% of younger students and nearly 24% of older students had tried an illegal psychoactive substance at least once. The problem is not limited to illegal drugs. Teenagers may also misuse prescription or over-the-counter medicines, sometimes combining them with alcohol or other substances. Dr. Matuszkiewicz has warned that some substances can cause serious long-term consequences, particularly when exposure begins at a young age. There is no massive surge in numbers. The patient count remains relatively stable, but the substances being used are changing. They trigger intense agitation, making the patient dangerous and impossible to control or calm down through verbal communication. Physical force and medication must be used. The sanitary inspectorate Sanepid is warning against psychoactive substances. Although the sale of these substances has been prohibited and punishable for several years, new drugs continue to appear on the market. According to Dr. Grzegorz Chudzik, Silesian sanitary inspector, psychoactive substances can carry a deadly risk. Every year, chemists devise new psychoactive and psychotropic substances. It is not worth the risk. These substances are merchants of death. They may offer seemingly fantastic effects, but they often lead to death. Summer holidays are particularly conducive to experimentation, adds Dr. Chudzik. In such moments of leisure, inhibitions tend to drop, creating an environment where one might be tempted to try something new. Here, good judgment is essential. We need to look after our emotional well-being and exercise caution regarding sexual encounters. There is no single reason why a teenager may experiment with psychoactive substances. Experts point to several factors. Peer pressure is one of them. Curiosity also plays an important role. And mental health difficulties can be another factor. Some young people use psychoactive substances as a way of escaping stress, anxiety, emotional problems, or difficult situations at home or at school. One of the greatest dangers is that the substances themselves are constantly changing. GIE spokesman Marek Waszczewski told Polish Radio that there are also more and more cases of poisoning with new psychoactive substances, synthetic catinones. 18 of these deaths were linked to a substance known as synthetic catinones. This substance has already appeared on the market. It is a drug, and while the sanitary inspectorate does not oversee narcotics, we know from autopsy reports submitted to us that these 18 deaths last year were caused by this substance.
1: 18 zgonów było w zeszłym roku w całej Polsce.
0: Experts say prevention should begin before a child encounters drugs. Parents do not need to wait until they discover evidence of substance use before starting a conversation. The conversation should not be limited to drugs, though, experts add. Stress, loneliness, peer pressure, anxiety, and other emotional difficulties can all increase a young person's vulnerability to risky behavior. For News from Poland, I'm Ada Janiszewska.
2: And finally, in the magazine, Poland aims to nearly double annual rail passenger numbers to 800 million. Michał Owczarek with the details.
3: Speaking at a news conference, Prime Minister Donald Tusk said his government's integrated rail network program would create what he described as Europe's most modern railway system. The program includes the construction of nearly 3,000 kilometres of high-speed rail lines, more than 2,000 kilometres of conventional railways, and the upgrade of nearly 6,000 kilometres of existing track. Tusk said the network would eventually connect all regions to the country's long-distance rail system.
4: Doprowadzimy do tego, jesteśmy już blisko.
3: We are now close to making rail the preferred mode of transport for people in Poland. Once our integrated rail network is complete, we expect to carry nearly 800 million passengers in Poland annually. The government says the project will dramatically cut journey times between the capital Warsaw and major cities.

0: cities as well as between distant regions by deploying high-speed trains capable of travelling at up to 350 kilometers per hour, Tusk said. The rollout of the high-speed rail program would mark a major leap forward. Our project Poland in 100 minutes means that every major city will be within a maximum 100-minute train journey of Warsaw. At the same time, the Poland in 3 hours project will make it possible to travel across the entire country from east to west or from north to south in no more than 3 hours. Speaking alongside Tusk, Infrastructure Minister Dariusz Klimczak said tenders had already been launched for the country's first high-speed rail lines. He added that rail projects currently underway were worth over $25 billion. He stressed the government's ambitions ride high. The government's goal is clear: to create the best rail network in Europe, one that is fast, safe, reliable and serves both major cities and smaller communities. We want to restore as many rail connections as possible and build a network that stands out across Europe. And that is already happening. Meanwhile, MEP Dariusz Joński told Polish radio that the European Commission is drafting legislation that would allow passengers to purchase a single ticket for rail journeys across the European Union. He said the plan also includes a dedicated app for booking cross-border trips. Just as we book hotels through an app today, passengers will also be able to book international rail journeys just as easily. The European Union is also developing a new framework for rail passenger rights, modeled on existing air passenger protections. From next year, air passengers will benefit from additional rates. Now we are beginning work on a similar set of rights for rail passengers. I believe this, too, will be something of a revolution.
1: And that report by Michał Owczarek brought us to the end of this edition of our News from Poland Current Affairs magazine, but do stay with us for more. Your host was Agnieszka Bielawska. Stay tuned.

0: You're tuned to Warsaw. Polish Fusion, Polski Fusion, the Polish palate, the Polish quest for taste, pierogi, pizza, kebab, molecular cuisine, tales from the Polish kitchen with Agnieszka Bielawska,
1: Elżbieta Krajewska.
2: Hello.
1: Hello everyone.
2: Well, the new school year is just around the corner, bringing lots and lots of changes in the curriculum. Also, a ban on mobile phones in primary and secondary schools, and many others, as well as a change of diet.
1: Again. Well, hopefully this time the change will be lasting and it's not going to be one that starts on September the 1st, which is officially the beginning of the school year here in Poland, and which continues over

0: I don't know, a fortnight? Well, 2 months at the utmost. I think every year we have a campaign for better school dinners and more awareness in what we give our kids to take to school. But I think, again, yeah. Back
1: well,
0: in the same place.
1: But hopefully it will be there to stay because according to experts, some 33% of Polish kids, school kids, are overweight, whereas 15% of 8-year-olds are obese. And this is a very alarming signal, which shows to the fact that it's not only the schools who do not offer a varied and healthy diet, but also, unfortunately, the parents. Seemingly, the young parents are aware of what we eat and what we should not, and they are aware that children should not be fed only on fats and sugar. But according to data, this is not the case.
0: Mm-hmm. You know, a few years back, we had this big row over drożdżówka, our yeast cake, which is everywhere and which is a very popular snack here in Poland for everyone. That it's not healthy, that kids should not have the option of buying these at school during their break, and that they shouldn't be snacking on it at all. That there are healthy options, such as apples, for instance, or nuts, or a healthy school dinner. But if you look at what is happening right now, it does seem that the drożdżówka was a healthy option, because if you think of school kids and their snacking habits, it's mostly a bag of chips or something sweet. Indeed, quite simply, well, because of the taste, one thing, and because it's easier.
1: It is easier, and this year definitely the school canteens or so-called kiosks where the kids can buy snacks will have a very limited offer of, for example, sugar-full snacks or chocolate bars and of those wonderful sweet sodas that the kids love, and here the
0: energy drinks, which have been banned.
1: The energy drinks. So we will hopefully see that such products will not be present in these kiosks, and they will be replaced with those healthy snacks, which are either made of dried fruit. Containing sugar, of course, but the sugar from dried fruit, for example, or the ones that have a huge content of all kinds of, oat flakes, etc., and nuts. So this is yet another option. And the kids will not be happy with the very limited offer of beverages that contain sugar, be it, I don't know, fruit juices, but not natural fruit juices. Or the, as I said, the sodas. Mm-hmm. And also, I think the lunches that will be served for kids at school will have an obligatory menu, which will contain definitely the things that should be there, so they will be balanced very well, and they will have an obligatory one vegetable meal during the whole school week. So there will be a change, and hopefully the number of meals with pork will also be limited to be replaced by, for example, turkey meat.
0: Mm. I think we come back again to the issue, which it returns every time when we think of obesity in Polish kids, and the preconception that healthy

meals and preparing healthy meals is far more difficult, that it requires more pre-thought, and that it's more expensive also. So obviously schools, when preparing snacks for kids,

0: they are thinking of convincing kids, some kids at least, just to eat whatever is offered. And if it's a complicated meal with vegetables or groats or something more fancy, then they believe that the children will simply leave it there and it will go to waste. So it's always the issue of considering what they will give the kids, what the kids will eat, and balancing the costs, of course. But another thing is that what the children are used to be eating at home. And that's another difficulty, quite simply.
1: So it's all about finances. It's a vicious circle.
0: Well, it's about finances. It's about what your menus at home are, and somewhere along the line, kids do start thinking about what they are eating. But very often, it's the wrong kind of thinking.
1: What sort of like amazes me is the fact that some time ago we were talking about Poles being very health conscious when it comes to the diet. But where are the diets for kids? I mean, if you're a parent and you are considering of eating healthy, you know, all those bio products, then I think the kid should be the first person at home to learn about such diet.
0: And the variety that they can have in a diet, and that not necessarily they have to reach for a sweet bar.
1: Anyway, happy school year.
0: Bye-bye.
1: Bye-bye.
0: Hard and heavy or cool and classic? High Note, a subjective review of the music scene in Poland with Elżbieta Krajewska. 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

0: I'm Michał Kubicki, hello and welcome to another edition of From the Archives. On the eve of the 87th anniversary of the outbreak of World War II, I invite you to listen to an interview with the legendary American photo reporter Julian Bryan, who arrived in Warsaw on September the 4th, 1939. 12 days later, his appeal for assistance to the city's population was broadcast by Polish radio.
1: President Roosevelt and the people of America, listen to my story. And those who listen, please write it down word for word. I speak from the besieged city of Warsaw, Poland. There are 42 of us American citizens here today. My name is Bryan, Julian Bryan, American photographer. 9 American consuls have bravely remained here at their post to protect some 33 other American citizens who remain. These consuls by name are Davis, Cramp, Blake, Herring, Jenkins, Bailey, Berkland, Chelinsky, and Dr. Wickman. Besides these officers, there are 33 men, women, and children who now live in the cellars under the American Embassy. So far, they are all safe and well, though under constant fire and bombing for 10 long days. During this time, we have been cut off from all communication with the outside world. And now I have this chance to get a message through to America. My appeal is not for help for us, for we are American citizens, and there are only a few of us. But my job today is to tell you a simple story of what I have seen with my own eyes during these last 10 days. Yesterday, I saw 4 women picking potatoes in the open fields outside of Warsaw. 50 yards away lay the bodies of 2 other peasant women, dead only a few hours from the machine gun bullets of a German plane sweeping low. As I talked to those still living, a little girl of 10 rushed up, sobbing hysterically, and fell on her knees before the body of her dead sister. She had just been told the news. She shrieked, "Oh, my sister, why have you changed? Why are you no longer beautiful?"

Nearby, a little boy of 5 played all alone. His mother lay dead upon the ground near him. He could not understand. Last Sunday morning, an old wooden church in a poor worker's section nearby called Novo Brudno was bombed. When the planes were heard overhead, the young priest managed to get all of his people out of the church just in time. When I came the next day, I found that a German bomb had destroyed one entire wing and left a hole 30 feet across. No military objects nearby, only poor workers and their families. And their entire district burned out with the exception of a few houses. Only the chimneys are left in many places. Even the walls of the houses are now down. I saw an old woman puttering about what was once her kitchen. She is now in the open air. At least she has rescued one sad tea kettle from the stove and has put it down to clean it and to prepare some sort of supper for her family. A boy of 10 has found his football. This is all that he has left. No clothes, no food, but his football remains. Two youngsters are absorbed in a Polish Mickey Mouse funny paper, but their father with his bandaged head takes us to the rear of his home. Here is another house. A bomb has killed 4 people in this place. They are burying these dead upon the spot. Beyond is a cemetery with one great bomb hole 30 feet across in the center, showing bones and skulls glistening in the sunlight. Even the dead in Warsaw have no peace. 100 yards away, another house demolished by German bombs. 7 working people killed. The body of a small boy has just been uncovered from the wreckage. A woman nearby with her head blown off. Near to her is a woman with child, dead. What will these survivors do? No water, no electric lights, no heat, no telephone, no houses for most of them. The answer is the spirit of the Polish people. After the first actual physical shock of the bombs, they are now barely, a few hours later, readjusting. The dead are being buried. The homeless are being taken in by those who still have some sort of shelter. Water and telephone lines are already being repaired. They are carrying on, these people. They are not giving up. They are not running away. Everyone remains at his post. 2 nights ago, I saw the great fires which swept the old Jewish quarter and the Danzig railway station. Incendiary bombs were dropped in a 5:30 raid, and by 9 o'clock that evening, whole blocks had been razed to the ground. Nearing the fires, I saw long lines of homeless people escaping, on foot, and by wagon and pushcart, with their pitiful belongings. Closer, hundreds of able-bodied men still fighting the fire bravely. At least 20 city blocks of houses had been torn to the ground. In Novi Mestia district, a beautiful new 5-story apartment house, there we found a bomb had made a direct hit, and neatly, as though made with an ice cream scoop, had sliced off the upper 5 stories. 10 were known to be killed here. Many more bodies are believed to still remain in the debris. Across the street, in one of the newest and finest hospitals in all Warsaw, a special hospital for women, are many victims dead and wounded from the bombing in that apartment house. They were brought in here. I saw myself 5 dead bodies, all women, out of 14 who had been killed. 2 wards were filled with wounded from 1 bombing. The hospital itself was emptied of its upper floors and was functioning largely in the basement. In one long cellar, for example, without beds but on mattresses upon the floor, I counted 31 women with newly arrived babies. One little tot, no more than a week old, had had a bad head wound. Several of the mothers had been wounded. But above all, I was amazed by the spirit of the doctors and these nurses, for they were calm. They were not hysterical, with a bravery and unselfishness that is unbelievable. They are carrying on under fire. They will not quit their posts. None of us here understand this unrestrained murder of the civilian population of Poland, except for one thing. It is apparently clearly intended to break down completely the morale of the Polish people. And the amazing thing is that it definitely has not done this. Neither the Polish soldiers nor the civilians, men and women behind the lines, are giving up. Another hour has passed since I wrote these words. It is now 2:30 Warsaw time. Hundreds of shells, not bombs, have been dropped upon the city during this last hour. The American consulate, just a block from us, has been hit. The great round Lutheran church down the street has also been hit and is burning. A dozen bomb hits alone along

0: Moskovskaya and Novi Svyat, and many wounded being carried into Red Cross Station. The enemy is close to us. No one doubts that, my friend. But we, the 42 Americans here in Warsaw, we can do little except watch and wait patiently and as bravely as we can. But I can and must speak for the Polish people over the air tonight to tell everyone in America, including you, President Roosevelt, and Secretary of State Hull, what has happened to us here and to the 35 million innocent Polish people. America must act. It must help. She must demand that this most dreadful slaughter of modern times be stopped. 130 million Americans, we ask you in the name of decency and justice and Christianity, not to help us, the little group of 42 Americans here, but to help these brave Polish people. Goodbye to you all, and remember, as we say goodbye, we are not afraid. And I personally send my love to my own wife and son, and so do each of the American consuls and the men and women here. Send their love to their own families. Farewell, and help not us, but Poland.
1: On September the 21st, Julian Bryan left Warsaw, taking with him several thousand feet of motion pictures and some 700 photos of the besieged city. A selection of them was published in December 1939 on the covers of American Look and Life magazines, and the 10-minute film entitled Siege had an audience of 80 million. After the war, during his visits in 1946, 1959, and 1974, Julian Bryan made shots of some of the places and people featured on his wartime photos. Continuing from the archives, I invite you to listen to an interview which Julian Bryan gave for Polish radio during his visit in 1974.
2: Mr. Bryan, I would like our conversation today to be devoted almost completely to your meetings with Poland. You came to this country for the first time somewhere in 1936. Was this just a fact of fate, or was this just an assignment, or were you personally interested in coming to the country then?
3: I had no exact assignment. Actually, I was a freelance, and I earned my living. I was a professional lecturer, you might say. I spoke at universities, at churches, at big halls, auditoriums in America, with silent film, but I spoke with it. And so I traveled, not extensively, but I had a crew, two friends, two Americans, and we made, in those two summers, the general tour of 36 and 7, but a short time, no more than 2 or 3 weeks each time. It was a getting acquainted with Poland, not only Warsaw, but Krakow and Katowice. We did the zinc mine, we saw the coal mines, we went to Gdynia, where they were building the port.
2: And the results of these visits, the first tour of the country, yeah, were films and photographs?
3: I did still photographs, and I also did motion pictures at the time.
2: And then 1939. Mm-hmm. September 1939, the outbreak of the Second World War.
3: How did I happen to come? I was in Switzerland and in Holland for 2 months that summer. I had a new son, just born in March, Sam Bryan, who has been with me on this trip. He's now, we know how old he is because this is the 35th anniversary of the war, and it's his 35th anniversary. So I left his mother in June and the boy, little baby, and I went to Holland for a month, and then I spent a month in Switzerland, making in each country a film for children, children of Holland and children of Switzerland. They were both quite nice films, they were very simple, and I was through the one in Switzerland, which was near Interlaken, near the Jungfrau. We made a lovely, simple film on a Swiss village and a family. And then on the 31st of August, during the latter part, I had enough film left over. I knew that there was excitement in Germany. I'd been in Germany before and made films in 37 of Hitler and the Parteitag. So I had some sense politically of what was like a correspondent. And I felt that I better go to

0: Warsaw, but I could not go directly. And so on the 31st of August in 1939, at 10 at night, I left Geneva and took me 7 days to get to Warsaw by way of Italy and Zagreb. We never got to Warsaw. The center had been bombed, the station, and so we were stopped about 5 miles outside.
1: And what then, by foot?
0: And then I was arrested, very politely, by your Polish soldiers. And they took me, they were common soldiers, private, they took me to the major, and he was most courteous, and he saw my passport, and he knew I was an American. He thought I was crazy to come. Why didn't I go the other way? But anyway, they commandeered a droshky for me. That is, they got an old driver and all. And otherwise, I had my film, my camera, tripod, suitcase, and I couldn't have walked. I couldn't have moved my luggage. But it took me all the way to this hotel, the Rupeski, at 2, and I got here about 4 in the morning.
1: Which means that you arrived in Poland in the first week of the war. Probably the first effects of Hitler's attack on Poland were already evident everywhere.
0: Well, let me explain what happened, then the impressions. The first impression was the Hotel Europejski was empty, except a handful of people. Why was it empty on September 7th? Because all the correspondents, all the foreigners, the British, the French, the Americans, the ambassador, Ambassador Biddle, your entire government, Beck, Smigley, Ridds, they'd all gone. There was nothing. They left. There was just a few people. Oh, you have 1.5 million people in Warsaw, but I mean the top brass in government and the foreign correspondents. There were 400. When I got here, there were none. Not one. They'd gone. And so the impression was I was very nervous. What had happened? If this was the war, all war correspondents naturally want to get the pictures. I came to get the first pictures of World War II. Well, why should I be alone? And I was alone.
1: You were alone, and you had the very unique chance of taking pictures and filming Warsaw during the outbreak of the Second World War. These pictures later became history. They're known to people all over the world. Your film about Warsaw, the siege, is also well known. From a span of all these years, how do you look back at those times?
0: This is a great emotional experience for me. It was one of the great experiences of my life. I suddenly realized after a day or two that I was alone. I don't mean I was just taking responsibility as a great hero or a duty. I was very scared, very nervous. But the weather was good. I will tell you a secret about my staying in Warsaw. And it was just like the last sunny days here in Warsaw, just beautiful. And so the weather was good. I am a photographer. I was a photographer 35 years ago. It was irresistible just to get a few more pictures, 1 day, 2 day with the wonderful weather. And finally, about the 10th or say the 12th, when then maybe I thought I might go and escape Warsaw, it was too late. They stopped the war for 2 hours. Sometimes I like to think they stopped the war for me.
1: Mr. Bryan, you left Warsaw then, you published your pictures, you made your film. What you saw here somehow spread. People had the same opportunity to see it. Then you came back several times to Poland.
0: In 1948, I came back again, made a little tour, and went with a man named Władysław Forbert, who's one of your greatest, ablest motion picture photographers, and he and I joined together, and we made quite a tour at that time of Poland, not just Warsaw, but of Poland. And then 58 and 59, and then about 6 or 8 years ago, I returned again. So I think altogether about 6 visits back. I had 2 objectives. One was actually to make material, new film, for my lectures. But it was only about 58 or 9, I became curious, and I don't think many people have ever done this in the history of warfare, and it was to try to find the people of my family. I had no names except Radlinsky, who was my interpreter, and I had no idea that he was still alive. So through an express for Czerny, they made an enormous advertisement every day and said, if you know, remember Mr. Bryan, the man who took the pictures in September 39, will you come

0: right to express, come to the office so we can meet him and see him. And in that way, we found 20 people. So this, my going back then to see these people was not until 20 years later.
1: That's all in From the Archives. I'm Michał Kubicki, your host, saying goodbye and inviting you to tune in next week for another selection of Polish radio programs.

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1: You're tuned to Warsaw. Welcome to Europe East to look at life and events in this part of the continent, today with a focus on culture. And we start with the annual Chopin and his Europe Festival, which is in full swing in Warsaw.

The 22nd International Chopin and His Europe Festival will feature fewer concerts than in previous years, but will welcome magnificent major symphony orchestras from Canada, the United States and Europe. Polish music will, of course, remain at the heart of the festival, as it has since its very first edition. Alongside Chopin, audiences will hear works by Janiewicz, by Grażyna Bacewicz, Karol Szymanowski, and Krzysztof Penderecki. Giants of the international stage, the Pittsburgh Symphony Orchestra, the Royal Concertgebouw Orchestra, and the Orchestre Symphonique de Montreux.

0: Weil will perform Polish music with prize winners of the Chopin competition, among others the most recent Chopin competition winner Eric Liu, previous winner Bruce Liu, and the winner of the Chopin competition on period instruments Tomasz Richter. Poland's Minister of Culture, Marta Cinkowska, said during the conference preceding the event that the program of this year's festival is very ambitious.
1: Chopin, wybitny twórca, polska marka eksportowa.
0: Chopin is Poland's pride and trademark. We have to remember that this great composer was a European artist. So we are talking not only about Polish music, but about European artistic heritage. And this festival focuses on that. We have prepared a fantastic program with the participation of outstanding artists.
1: Wybitny program z niesamowitymi twórcami.
0: Artur Schlenner, director of the Frédéric Chopin Institute, underlined that, as every year, the festival is a continuation of the guidelines of the event. First and foremost, we want to present Chopin's works and his contemporaries from Poland and Europe. Secondly, our goal was always to invite the world's best artists and ensembles. And the third important aim was to reach to the roots, both in terms of written works, but also period instruments. And so, not for the first time, means simply that this edition is a continuation of what we want to present. The festival opens on Sunday with a concert by the Orchestre Symphonique de Montréal under Raphaël Paillaret. During the concert, Canadian pianist Kevin Chen, who won second prize at last year's International Chopin Competition in Warsaw, will perform Chopin's Piano Concerto No. 2 in F minor. The program also includes music by Shostakovich and Penderecki. The Canadian Orchestra will appear before Warsaw audiences again on Monday, this time with the 2025 Chopin Competition winner Eric Liu performing Chopin's Piano Concerto No. 1 in E minor. The pianist told journalists that since the competition win, he had already given over 70 recitals in various corners of the world.
2: I think I'm playing now much more freely, in a way, less caring about have to be completely convincing for a jury or something like that. It's just all those thoughts gone, completely gone. So I would say so. It opens up a lot more musical possibilities.
0: Polish Radio is patron of the festival. Selected concerts will be broadcast live on Polish Radio Channel 2, said Piotr Matwiejczuk, deputy editor of the program. We are again the co-organizer of the event, and I'm extremely glad to see such a plethora of great artists who came to Warsaw, especially those whom we will be hosting at the concert studio of Polish Radio. Among them, Roald Dieltyns, whom I have last heard in Warsaw in 2005, when he played Joseph Haydn's concertos. So it is a huge treat to have this outstanding musician back in Warsaw.
3: Koncerty Józefa Haydna i ogromnie się cieszę, że ten wybitny muzyk wraca do Warszawy.
0: The festival concerts are held at the Warsaw Philharmonic Concert Hall, Concert Studio of Polish Radio and the Grand Theatre National Opera. Launched in 2005, the Chopin and His Europe Festival was the brainchild of Stanisław Leszczyński, a prominent music theorist. Now in its 22nd year, the festival is regarded as one of the most prestigious events on the international classical music circuit. It runs until September the 6th. In contrast to museum institutions in large cities, which enjoy organic visibility and a constant flow of tourists, small exhibitions, ethnographic collections and memorial houses in villages risk remaining in the shadows. More from Lacrimiora Simon from Radio Romania International.
4: Romania hides genuine cultural treasures in its rural areas, which often remain unknown due to the lack of marketing resources. In contrast to museum institutions in large cities, which enjoy organic visibility and a constant flow of tourists, small exhibitions, ethnographic collections and memorial houses in the village risk remaining in the shadows. To balance this situation and bring rural heritage into the digital age, an initiative combining tourism and technology was born.

0: Osmin Murat Rashu, the manager of the Village Museums project, explains the steps taken so far to document these objectives.
1: A început în anul 2021 și treptat în fiecare an am parcurs.
0: The project began in 2021 and gradually every year we have traveled to different regions of the country. We started with Moldavia, followed by Wallachia, known as Muntenia, Dobrogea, Maramureș, Oltenia and Banat. And our intention in the near future is to expand the initiative to the entire country. We travel to rural museums where we make 3D laser scans, photographs, interviews and presentation videos with museographers. We process these materials and publish them on our social networks on the muzeedelasat.ro website and in our application available for Android and iOS. At the same time, we offer them free of charge to the beneficiary museums to support them in their promotional efforts, said Cosmin Murarasu. Access to these digitized archives was designed to be as intuitive as possible. The initiators have developed an IT ecosystem designed to facilitate not only remote exploration, but also the logistical planning of an actual trip for tourists in transit. Cosmin Murarasu details the usefulness of these tools.
1: Pe platformă avem absolut toate detaliile necesare să ajungem fizic la locația respectivă.
0: On the platform, we offer absolutely all the details necessary to physically reach the desired location, contact numbers, email addresses, opening hours and prices. In addition, the free application Village Museums includes a useful function that generates the optimal route. By simply pressing the navigation button to a specific museum, the route is automatically created in Google Maps, guiding the user directly to the destination. Also based on the visitor's location, the application indicates the nearest objective, thus encouraging their physical visit. Both in the application and on the web platform, users can access the interactive 3D virtual tour designed to capture their interest and show them the richness of the exhibits, Cosmin Murarasu explained. Beyond visual innovation, the essence of these rural cultural spaces is represented by the human factor. Unlike the hustle and bustle of large urban galleries, the tranquility of the village offers the visitor a higher quality experience based on authentic dialogue. The project manager emphasizes the inestimable value of this direct interaction. Moreover, these institutions are not simple warehouses for storing old objects, but a living heritage, often animated through workshops and events dedicated to the community or children. Each documented destination hides a distinct story capable of transforming a simple stop on the route into a profound memory. Cosmin Murarasu recalls some of his discoveries in the field.
1: O experiență memorabilă ar fi cea din 2021 când am mers în secția.
0: We had extraordinary experiences in each institution we visited because each one has a unique particularity. A memorable memory is from 2021 from the Teșcan section of the George Enescu National Museum. While we were scanning and digitizing, the works of the great composer could be heard in the background, creating a fascinating atmosphere that completely absorbed us into that space. Another special experience was in Maramureș. There, in traditional houses, we met museographers and locals who dedicate their lives to preserving the heritage. They managed to perfectly convey the spirit of the place, telling the stories learned from their grandparents and recreating a deep sense of familiarity, of home. Another excellent example is the Nicolae Bălcescu Museum in Vâlcea County, where the team does a remarkable job in promoting and diversifying the public by organizing educational activities for children. Indeed, each museum has its unmistakable charm, said Cosmin Murarasu. The effort to present these places at high technical standards has crossed national borders. the quality images and impeccable virtual tour.

0: Flowers function as a calling card of rural Romania, attracting the attention of foreign tourists in search of unexplored destinations. Our interlocutor explains the impact that technology has on the travel decisions of the international public.
1: Our
0: platform and application are accessible globally, and our efforts are also actively directed towards international promotion. It is very interesting that the second largest community of visitors to the Village Museums platform comes from the United States, which proves our extensive impact and makes us very happy. We also received numerous calls from people interested in organizing physical excursions. We have often been contacted from abroad by tourists who searched for certain areas on Google and discovered our platform. Impressed by the quality of the materials, they immediately decided to include these museums on their vacation list.
2: That was a report by Lacrimiora Simon. A boomer sitting next to a Gene Alpha kid, both clapping at the same performance. This is what it might look like at the intergenerational festival Obnažení Uncovered in the Czech town of Chomutov. Its aim is to bring generations together, and that is reflected not only in the audience, but also on the stage. More from Romana Grejtarová from Radio Prague.
3: The 21st edition of the Obnažení Festival will focus this year on intergenerational themes, ranging from contemporary dance and theater to music and film, as well as visual arts and public discussions. Different generations will have the opportunity to meet not only the audience, but also directly on stage through collaborative performances. The festival will take place at several unconventional venues in Chomutov, including St. Catherine's Church, the courtyard of the Cafe and the Chomutov Library. According to festival co-founder Jana Timiopoulou, Thursday's dance film evening will be unique in its own right.
4: All of the films are connected by the theme of aging. Some focus more on intergenerational relationships, while others explore memory or a kind of closeness, which can be human, but also, for example, spatial. One of the films we are showing is about the relationship between architecture and the body. So the same theme is explored from a wide range of perspectives.
3: The festival's main theme is also reflected in its music program. One of the bands performing will be the Czech duo Papalescu 2.
4: It's a project by Moimir Popolescu, who has been a well-known figure on the Czech music scene for several years. Popolescu 2 is a project he creates with his son. Musically, they move between electronic and acoustic music, resulting in a meeting of two generations and two different approaches to music.
3: The dance theater production Entropie also approaches the theme in an original way, featuring not only professional dancers and actors, but also performers aged between 70 and 83. The performance is scheduled for Saturday at the City Theatre.
4: The production features dancers and professional performers aged between 20 and 30 who make their living through movement and performance on stage. At the same time, they share the stage with senior performers aged between 70 and 83 who dance together with them, creating a live intergenerational encounter on stage.
3: Festival participants who are not part of the official program have the opportunity to explore movement firsthand in a dance workshop called Dance Well. It is an international project that brings together contemporary dance, body care, and community gatherings. The event is open to everyone, regardless of age, previous experience, or physical ability.
4: The Dance Well workshop is led by professional dancers who are trained in this method, which focuses on working with people with various types of disabilities. Seniors with limited mobility can take part, as can people with conditions such as Parkinson's disease. At the same time, of course, we are open to participation from younger generations as well.
3: Each year, the Obnažení Festival is dedicated to a theme that resonates with society, and it is no coincidence that this year the organizers chose the theme

0: between generations.
1: In Czech society, this is a topic that raises plenty of questions for each of us. What can we pass on to one another? How can different generations enrich each other? But of course, it also touches on intergenerational misunderstandings and divides. These are all themes that we would like to explore, sometimes poetically, sometimes through discussions, or by searching for common questions and answers. We want to create a space where different generations can meet and enrich one another, and where we can identify areas where there are still gaps that we can work on.
0: One of the main ambitions of the festival, which begins on Thursday and ends on Sunday, the 30th of August, is to create a lasting space for intergenerational encounters and help build communities that will continue to exist even after the main program of the Obnažený Festival comes to an end.
2: That was a report by Romana Grajcarová. The Pohoda Festival in Slovakia is known not only for its music, but also for its atmosphere of mutual respect, trust and a willingness to help. More from Patricia Lucia Balajova from Radio Slovakia International.
3: At the beginning of July, tens of thousands of people gathered at an airfield in Trenčín, Slovakia, for the 30th Pohoda. People keep coming back. Some for music, some for their friends, and some simply for the atmosphere. After I myself have experienced the festival's uniqueness, which, is fair to say, cannot be compressed into a radio feature, I've decided to dedicate this program to its community, its values and seemingly ordinary moments that are absolutely not ordinary.
4: It feels very comfortable for us to be here. It feels like we're coming back to where we belong every year. That's the feeling.
3: That was Bazookas, a Dutch band returning to Pohoda for a decade. And that word, belonging, kept coming back. People described Pohoda as a feeling of being at home, finding their people, being able to be themselves. So I took my question to sociologist Zuzana Kusar, whose work focuses on solidarity and cooperation. What actually turns a crowd into a community?
5: The key indicator of changing from mass to community, it is the feeling that we are we. The use, the expression we. Very important is the feeling of equality, not hierarchies. No, some power relation, but be equal, be fellow, and also to have a feeling of shared future.
3: A crowd becomes a community when people start thinking of themselves as we. And at Pohoda, I found that we appearing in some remarkably ordinary situations. I met a group of international visitors from Australia, Denmark, France, Lebanon, South Africa, and elsewhere. They told me that this feeling of community appeared almost immediately.
6: It does just come across as like a hub of joy, like for the region. Just all the, like everyone, you just wander around and people are smiling and just having a great damn time. And I think having that anywhere, just like a bubble of positivity, is just so, has so much innate value to it, you know? So no, absolutely.
7: It becomes a community quite quickly.
6: Yes.
7: It's just established a community from day one, like just earlier today, before we left our camp, this girl came out of a tent and was like, I have too much fruit. Do you want it? It's like, yes, I don't even know you, but thank you.
6: I would love some fruit.
7: And yeah, exactly. And we went to a concert earlier as well and then did some statement in Slovakian. No idea what it said, but it sounded like it was important to the crowd. And this woman just walked over to us and explained the whole story. She was like, we thought, I wanted you to be in on this to understand what was happening. So she just explained it to us. She didn't have to, but it was really lovely that in being included and yeah, an inclusiveness.
3: A piece of fruit, an explanation from a stranger. Small gestures, but perhaps this is where community begins. I asked Dr. Kusar whether festivals develop their own unwritten rules about how we treat one another.
5: Not comparable with a strictly regulated everyday situation in our workplaces or in public place when we are hurry and we meet unknown people. So there is an alienation from other human being, but on this festival where we all are free and

0: and have a time to enjoy and to be kind. So the situation and also rules of behavior are different.
1: I also bumped into Martina, who's been to more than 10 pojadas.
2: Fun would disappear if pojada disappeared, because I feel like in Slovakia we do not have that many events that would be so unifying. Here I meet people I would probably never meet in any other life circumstances. I don't even live in Slovakia anymore, so, and it always kind of gives me hope and makes me think a little bit more about like whether I will come back to Slovakia or not. I feel like it's really the fact that like Slovakia is such a small country in a way, and I feel like this festival just kind of attracts all the people I would want to meet in this country into one place, and we all have kind of like the same idea about what the world should be like, not on the ideological level but on the vibe level of like just us having fun and having a good time and like not really being like too bothered about some hate stuff that is coming up in the world, I would say. And I feel like this atmosphere is very unique in Pohoda, because I feel like this doesn't really have a place here. Like, this is a place for positive energy, I would say, not the negative one, which I really appreciate.
1: Respect, freedom, openness, positivity. That is how also many other visitors I've spoken to describe this festival. And I took my quest to find out more about the values that build this special community to its founder, Michal Kaščák.
3: I think that the main essence of every festival should be or is community, and it's building community. The roots of the festival are creating space for meeting for people, and then to create space for creating community. And that's the main thing for me.
1: Perhaps a festival cannot manufacture friendship or belonging. What it can do is create the conditions for them to happen. For Kaščák, another value is essential.
3: It's not just music festival, but it's also a celebration of freedom. And we mean it seriously, because you need freedom for free creation. But also, you know, I think that every person on the planet would like to live in free society or in freedom. Respect, tolerance, fellowship, love. And
4: a report by Patricia Lucia Balajova. Finally, Sinfonia Varsovia is to mark the reopening of its newly renovated headquarters with a major cultural festival. More from Polish Radio's Ada Janiszewska.
5: The Sinfonia Varsovia New Opening Festival will feature 114 events spread across three September weekends, including concerts, workshops, exhibitions, guided tours, walks, and community activities. The festival will officially open on September 11th at the orchestra's restored historic campus to the public after an extensive modernization project. This is how Warsaw Orchestra is opening its renovated space on Grochowska Street to visitors, said Janusz Marinowski, director of Sinfonia Varsovia.
6: We wanted to give you a glimpse of what will happen every day, specifically the chamber concerts taking place on the second weekend of September. We are showcasing the entire Sinfonia Varsovia, but we also want to emphasize that Sinfonia Varsovia is not just a collection of outstanding orchestral artists, but an institution that aims to radiate and transform the space around it. It's a space for building community.
5: During a press conference, Maciej Czeredys, Deputy Director for Investment and Operations, explained that the renovation involved careful conservation of numerous historic architectural elements. Because the late 19th century buildings originally lacked modern infrastructure, integrating contemporary technology required significant adaptation. At times, the process may appear quite invasive, but it was essential to equip these historic buildings with the installations and technologies necessary for their new function, Czeredys said. The restoration of three historic buildings marks the first phase of Sinfonia Varsovia's long-term redevelopment project. The second phase will be the construction of what is expected to become Poland's largest concert hall, with work set to begin in the near future, according to Artur Jóźwik, director of Warsaw's Cultural Office.
7: We
6: want residents to see how wonderfully the former Veterinary Institute space has been revitalized. This is the first stage. We are

0: Standing over three revitalized historic buildings to the orchestra. The second stage, however, is the construction of the largest concert hall in Poland with nearly 2,000 seats. We have secret dreams that the next Chopin piano competition will be held here.
1: Mamy takie ciche marzenia, aby następny konkurs chopinowski odbył się już na Grochowskiej.
0: To celebrate the reopening, Sinfonia Varsovia will present three free concerts from September 11th to 13th. The orchestra emphasized that one of its priorities is to make classical music more accessible without compromising artistic quality, helping audiences enjoy performances that are often associated with high ticket prices. The festival will begin with Level Up, an innovative opening concert conducted by Radosław Schulz. The opening concert will also feature Wojciech Kilar's Orawa in a special arrangement by Miłosz Bąkiewicz, created to mark the 40th anniversary of the work's premiere by the Polish Chamber Orchestra. Also opening on September 11th is the exhibition Polyphonies, spread across the three restored buildings of the former Veterinary Institute.
2: And that report brought us to the end of this edition of Europe East. From Agnieszka Bielawska, it's thanks for joining me.

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1: What's up?
2: What's up?
3: What's up?
4: What's up?
0: What's up? This week, stoneware from Lower Silesia. Also, young adults, not seniors, are the prime targets for online scammers. And we'll look at Poland's plan for free tap water in restaurants, which ran dry.
5: Yes, unfortunately.
0: I'm Sławek Szewc.
5: And I'm Agnieszka Bielacka. Hello.
0: Tens of thousands of visitors packed the small Lower Silesian city of Bolesławiec through last Sunday for its annual pottery festival, billed as Europe's largest ceramics fair. And on top of that, one that costs nothing to attend.
5: To enter. It costs nothing, yes. Mm-hmm. But then
0: if you want to purchase something, well, that's a different story.
5: That's a completely different story.
0: For more than three decades, this event has transformed Bolesławiec's market square and surrounding streets each August into, as it's reported, a sprawling showcase of hand-painted pottery, local craftsmanship,

0: worship and live music, drawing collectors, artists, and tourists from Poland and abroad. Organizers say the number of visitors over the festival's run can reach into the hundreds of thousands, and this year's event has been no exception indeed. Why the popularity, one might ask? Well, Bolesławiec pottery, also referred to as Polish pottery, is the collective term for fine pottery and stoneware produced in this town, the town of Bolesławiec in southwestern Poland. The ceramics are characterized by a cobalt blue polka dot pattern on a white background, or vice versa. During the last few decades, other colors were added. For instance, there's this combination of yellow and brown, also the white and blue, but with accents of red interspersed. Have you come across anything else, Agnieszka?
1: Well, now it has developed, and the not only the shapes are incredible, but also the paintings are incredible, because it is not only the cobalt blue and white, it is lots and lots of colors, including red, green, yellow. And there are so many wonderful paintings on this pottery, because usually it was something from geometrical patterns. Now the patterns range from flowers, trees, but also there is a series with cats, a series with dogs, for example. So you can also buy for your own dog a wonderful Bolesławiec bowl for water and for food. And you enter the shop with the Bolesławiec pottery and you are like in a maze, because your eyes turn round and round. And if you have to choose one thing, it's absolutely not to be done.
0: And we know what we're talking about, because we have such a shop just across the street from Polish Radio.
1: Mm-hmm.
0: So wonderful things that can be bought over there. Although it must be said that, this type of pottery is nothing cheap.
1: It is not cheap.
0: Some say it's for connoisseurs.
1: Well, the thing is that because it is still hand-painted and it has garnered so much interest, not only in Poland, but primarily across the world, I would say. Let's say that a Bolesławiec coffee mug can cost you exactly the same as wonderful porcelain or ceramics mug from well-renowned makers in Germany.
0: Names which we will not mention for obvious reasons. But seriously speaking, it's really worth the price.
1: It's really
0: worth the price. Some of my friends are ardent collectors for many, many years, and they've been really hunting for all kinds of series of this Bolesławiec stoneware or pottery, not only across Poland when they're traveling, primarily, of course, in Bolesławiec, but even abroad, because sometimes these Bolesławiec items can be purchased in distant countries as well. They also specialize in these limited series. This is indeed a collector's choice. If they can lay their hands on this, I'm sure they will. Costs don't matter. It's just like, you know, buying a diamond ring or a fur when your girlfriend wants it and you have to pay for it. But seriously, again,
1: they do those limited series. I'm sorry to barge in, but I remember when the war broke out in Ukraine, Bolesławiec had a limited edition of the pottery, which was all in red hearts. It was red hearts and white pottery, and it was dedicated to all Ukrainians. So this And it is not to be found anywhere else.

0: now.
1: Indeed. Looking from a historical perspective, well, this art, because that's how it has to be called, originated in the Middle Ages, but it fully developed in the 19th century and has continued ever since.

0: one of Poland's unofficial cultural symbols. Here in Poland, we simply call it Bolesławiec, by the name of the city from where it originates.
1: Which hosts, that has to be added, several pottery factories. And it's all called Bolesławiec.
0: Mm-hmm. It's not just...
1: It's not one factory.
0: One factory. For centuries, one of the premier art forms in Central Europe has been the pottery and ceramics created in the Silesia region. That's the southern part of Poland. Lower Silesia is the southwestern parts of the country. The durable and functional creamy white and blue stoneware pieces are unique, as we said, and easily identifiable. If you ever had a chance of looking at a piece of Bolesławiec, you'll never forget it and you'll recognize it instantly. Ceramics and pottery are a definitive part of the identity of the city of Bolesławiec, sometimes called the town of ceramics, its nickname. The town is known for these ceramics and is one of its defining features. The ceramics there have been produced, as I said, for over 1,000 years. Bolesławiec, as a city, also has its German name for historical reasons. Bunzlau, pottery, is the name for this type of ceramics coming from Bolesławiec, or Bunzlauer pottery. And there has recently been a resurgence in the popularity of Bolesławiec ceramic art in the United States. So that's as far as it reaches. It's not only throughout Europe, but...
1: It's not only the United States. There are many restaurants in Tokyo which serve their specialities on dishes from Bolesławiec. And that's due to the recent, or the one before last, expo, which was taking place in Japan, where Bolesławiec had a huge store, and that attracted the attention of hundreds of thousands of visitors. And Bolesławiec appears in restaurants around Tokyo. But frankly, visiting Bavaria during Easter, I had the opportunity to be in a classic Bavarian restaurant, you know, asparagus with hollandaise sauce, etc.
0: The Germans, they enjoy Bolesławiec tremendously.
1: And everything was served on Bolesławiec, ranging from dishes, all kinds of bowls and, you know, salads, etc. Everything was Bolesławiec.
0: Well, indeed. Going back to the history, the geography lends itself to ceramic work, as the area is rich in natural clay deposits, which is still excavated to this very day. The clay is plentiful and of extremely high quality, which is very, very important. It has a high feldspar and silicon content, and is classified as stoneware after firing. Some people may get confused. The stoneware has nothing to do with natural stone. It's the clay which is fired, well, at extremely high temperatures, by the way, around 1100 to 1300 degrees Celsius. That's, a high enough temperature to melt even some metal. So that's how high it goes. The clay is brown to gray in color and rough in texture compared to finer clay bodies such as porcelain. Now, stoneware is sturdy and vitreous to semi-vitreous and porous when fired. Glaze can be applied and the piece can be refired to create a watertight surface. There's also a unique clay slip associated with the Bolesławiec supply base, the application of which results in a glossy brown surface.
1: The thing is that Bolesławiec pottery, because it is stoneware, it is also heat resistant, so it can be used as, there are baking tins, etc., etc. All kinds of lasagnas can be made in Bolesławiec and ready to serve because of the wonderful colors on the table. Also, all kinds of tarts.

0: and quiches, etc. So this is yet another plus when we come to think of bolesławies. It's heat resistant.
1: It's heat resistant, and as a matter of fact, you can supply your entire kitchen and dining room with things coming from bolesławiec, because we're talking here not only about all kinds of plates, smaller and bigger, cups, smaller and bigger, but even big soup vases and kitchen utensils.
0: Yes.
1: All kinds of spoons, forks.
0: Spoons, but also pots, etc. So it's wonderful.
1: So you name it, they have it.
0: You name it, they have it. Yes, that's the name.
1: Indeed. Agnieszka, do you have some bolesławiec at your home?
0: But of course.
1: Mm-hmm. Plenty, or just one of those things that catches the attention of visitors?
0: Not plenty, but that due to the fact that my daughter is an avid collector of bolesławiec. So what was plentiful at home went to my daughter. But yes, there is a whole table set and lots of utensils, such as you mentioned, cooking spoons and salad spoons and lots of bowls, and of course, a wonderful lasagnas and those wonderful things that you can bake your wonderful tarts in.
1: Mm. You're making me hungry. Well, all in all, that's best proof of the universality of bolesławiec pottery, as you can hear for yourselves, passed from generation to generation. And a note for the latecomers, you're tuned to Polish Radio, broadcasting from Warsaw. This is the weekly What's Up feature with
0: Agnieszka Bielawska
1: and Sławek Szewc. Confidence in digital skills may be leaving young Poles more vulnerable to fraud, and not less. New survey data show that 25 to 34-year-olds report the highest rate of financial losses to scammers posing, for instance, as government agencies. 17% of respondents in that age bracket said they had lost money to fraudsters impersonating institutions such as the tax office, the social insurance company, the National Health Fund, or the Polish Post. That, according to a survey by chroń.pesel.pl. PESEL is the personal identification number, something close to a social security number in the U.S. Also, the National Debt Register here. Nearly half, 43% to be exact, said they had recently received a fake message or call of this kind. Now, the irony, researchers say, is that young people largely see cyber fraud as a problem for the elderly, even as the data point the other way.
0: Yeah, because they are overconfident, and they think that while moving so freely through the internet, and they are so well versed in their digital skills that nothing can happen to them, and they are not cautious enough. So I think that the warnings of those scammers, for example, are very clearly directed at this particular age gap, because they warn of unpaid fines, for example, and that immediately causes anxiety. What fine? What have I not paid? Is this my bank? And then they succumb to this.
1: The aim is quite clear: to create emotions, mm-hmm. and then commotion on top of that. I would say that this works more or less like the overconfident boxer who has a tendency to lower his guard, not appreciating the opponent, being simply overconfident, as he said. Indeed, these scams work by creating urgency, a warning of, as you said, unpaid fines, also bogus surcharges or missing

0: paperwork tied to all kinds of government deadlines. Many are carried out through spoofing, which lets criminals disguise a phone number or email address so it appears to come from an official source, lending the message false credibility. It's like, you know, changing one letter in the address so that at first glance it looks familiar and official,
1: but it's not.
0: It turns out that it's not. So in general, the best advice and warning that experts can give is, be careful at watching what you receive in your emails as text messages, or if someone calls you, be highly critical. For instance, there's no way on earth that a bank employee will call you and ask you to give you either the social security number, the PESEL, or for instance,
1: your password.
0: Your password. And it seems all obvious, you know, later on when people sort of reflect on this and reminisce, they will say, well, yeah, why on earth did I give this information? A bank, after all, should know what my bank account is.
1: What my identification number is.
0: As well, because this is one of the basic...
1: They do not know my password because they are not entitled to my password.
0: Indeed, and that's much it. Less, you know, getting it over the phone. A bank, if it has any problems, let's say, and would like to contact us, it will, but most probably it will ask us to show up in person so that they can also identify their client as being Mr. or Mrs. X in person, and that's when business can be properly taken care of. But this is this initial impulse. It seems that these criminals, because we have to call it by their first and actual name, they have become more and more sophisticated and educated in the way they operate. In the old times, it used to be someone who showed up at your doorstep, probably pretending to be someone from the gas company or something like that, saying they want to have a look at your installation because something is probably wrong, or a guy from the telephone company, right? And once they got inside your house or apartment, they could steal something, for instance. Right now, these methods have become very, very sophisticated, and I know from discussions among psychologists, you know, professionals, who sometimes are full of admiration for the ingenuity and actually the professional knowledge of these scammers.
1: Well, that's true. I mean, that's another, it's moving forward in time, because there was an old saying that it is not you who are watching the thief, but the thief is watching you. So initially it was robbing a house or a bank, and now it's spoofing and scamming.
0: And the best that one can do once you sort of figure out that something is fishy and something is wrong with this kind of contact, the advice is contact your bank, first of all, and freeze your bank account, all your cards. Second of all, call the police or do it through NASC, the National Cyber Research Center, which also cooperates with the police in tracking down such practices. And as I said, that's the best you can do, because if you avail your personal data to these scammers, don't be surprised if one day you'll be asked to pay an installment on some kind of a really high percentage credit that was given allegedly to you, but it was the dealing of someone who was simply impersonating you.
1: Well, that's true, because nowadays, I mean, very many bank loans can be done via the internet, so they do not see you, so they do not need to see you. And the thing is,

0: is not to click in links which are sent through unknown emails. The thing is not to succumb to threats that something you had not done will be fined, or on the other hand, not succumb to special occasions. You will do this and then you will win a million zloty, for example.
1: But then this is not to say that you shouldn't trust anyone. And finally, something which has drawn, well, lots of controversy, criticism, especially in view that the issue has resurfaced during this summer's heat waves that hit Poland, when many people have been desperately looking for a quick drink or even sip of water. The Polish government has withdrawn a proposal that would have required restaurants to serve customers half a liter of tap water free of charge, leaving Poland without a nationwide right that diners in many other European countries have long taken for granted. Well, opinions that I've heard, for instance, are, well, shame, shame, with the accusative finger pointed at restaurateurs. They say that, well, they're running a business. And if instead of selling these bottles of all kinds of mineral water, they will be required to serve you a glass of tap water, well, of course, they will not go out of business, but this will seriously limit their profits in many cases.
0: We're talking about half a liter of tap water.
1: Yeah.
0: Mm-hmm. So tell me, I know there is a difference when it comes to half liter and 200 milliliters, but when you come to think of it, in all restaurants across Poland, if you order a small coffee called the espresso, they always give you a glass of water, free of charge. So why serve an espresso with a glass of free glass of water and not allow people to have a drink of water for free?
1: Well, the argument that I've heard from...
0: I understand that this is... They've taken this decision to eliminate this suggestion with relief because, as you say, they will not be selling the bottled mineral water, etc., etc. But we're talking only about half a liter.
1: Indeed. It seems also obvious to me, but I've heard opinions from some people running all kinds of bars and restaurants saying that, okay, so someone comes in, he asks for a glass of water, and he'll be sitting there for half an hour taking the place of another customer who can order all kinds of dishes offered by this specific place. So, of course, this could be an argument, but I say that we have to weigh the proportions. As you said, it's only a half liter of tap water.
0: If you have a client who comes in and asks for a glass of water, he will not be sitting for ages because you will not serve him at the table. You will offer him a glass of water. If, on the other hand, someone comes and you immediately procure this half a liter of water and then you sense that he is not ordering anything, then there are very many rules in restaurants that will allow you to say goodbye to such a client. So, I don't think that this is a problem. I know that there are very many restaurants in Poland that offer this half a liter, and they have. I don't think that they had already gone bankrupt.
1: Well, I would say that what is reason for shame to some of the restaurateurs could be a chance for others, because displaying this customer-friendly attitude, I'm quite certain that they will attract more customers, simply not through all kinds of advertising operations, but simply one person.

0: person telling another, well, if you're going by this and that street, there's this great place that you can eat at. But also, if you're thirsty, they will offer you a glass of water.
1: That's competition on the market. That's the life of a restaurateur is not easy.
0: Oh, definitely not. But whatever the reason, let's keep fingers crossed that a successive attempt at introducing free tap water in restaurants will be successful. That's all for this week. I'm Sławek Szewc.
1: And I'm Agnieszka Bielawska. Goodbye.
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0: This is news from Poland coming to you from Warsaw. It's Monday, August the 31st. I'm Agnieszka Bielawska. Welcome to our broadcast from the English service, starting with our current affairs section. And coming up in news from Poland today, Poland commemorates the anniversary of signing of the August agreements.
1: Był to początek drogi.
2: This marked the beginning of our journey toward a sovereign Poland. It was right there that the powerful momentum of the country's transformation was born.
0: Also in the magazine, Polish Olympic Committee president arrested and charged over Zonda crypto affair.
3: Never in history has one person caused such a dramatic damage to the image of the Polish Olympic Committee, built on so many years of hard work and successes of the country's Olympians.
0: That and more coming up. First, though, a look at the headlines. Fire at Polish drone parts plant sparks arson investigation. Poland seeks lasting place at the G20 table. And Poland introduces a nationwide anti-disinformation project for children. Police and Poland's Internal Security Agency are investigating a fire that broke out early on Monday at a factory making drone components, with officials saying arson has not been ruled out. The blaze struck a WB Electronics facility in Skarżysko-Kamienna, south central Poland, just after midnight, breaking out in the plant's assembly section while the building was closed and empty. No injuries were reported. The firefighters brought the fire under control in under 2 hours. It was not large. The operation lasted less than 2 hours.

0: said Rafał Maciejczak, a state fire service spokesman describing how crews cut electricity to the building, put out the flames and cleared smoke from the structure. Detectors were also used to rule out hazardous materials, he said. Police spokeswoman Anna Sławińska said investigators have taken over the case from firefighters. Police are now examining the scene, including using a drone with a thermal camera to inspect the wreckage. The cause remains under investigation and we do not exclude arson as a possibility. The Internal Security Agency has also sent officers to the site, according to Jacek Dobrzyński, spokesman for the government's Special Services Coordinator. He urged caution against spreading unverified claims about the fire's cause. Various narratives are forming and some people are already describing how this happened. All of this will now be thoroughly clarified, he said, promising further details later. WB Electronics, Poland's largest private arms manufacturer, produces unmanned aerial systems for the military, including reconnaissance and kamikaze drones used by Ukraine's armed forces. Poland will use this week's G20 finance meeting and the United States of North Carolina to press its case for a lasting place in the group, Finance and Economy Minister Andrzej Domański has said. Domański and Central Bank Chief Adam Glapiński will represent Poland at the meeting of G20 finance ministers and central bank governors in Asheville, North Carolina, on Monday and Tuesday. Poland is not a permanent G20 member, but was invited by the United States, which holds this year's presidency, to participate in the group's 2026 work on the same terms as members. The Polish government now wants to secure a place in future years. Domański said he plans bilateral meetings in Asheville with representatives of Japan, Britain and South Korea. We want Poland to help create the rules of the global order rather than be a recipient of those rules, Domański said in Warsaw last Wednesday. Instead of a rule taker, we want to be a rule maker, he added. We can obtain that place only through active participation in the work and by bringing something to the debate, he said. And Poland has launched a nationwide media literacy program to teach students how to spot fake news, manipulation and AI-generated deepfakes. Titled What the Fake, the program will teach students aged 10 to 19 how to verify sources and recognize techniques used to manipulate media narratives. The project, which will launch on September the 17th, is mostly being funded by Poland's Ministry of Culture. Marta Cinkowska, Poland's culture minister, told reporters the program was designed to respond to the challenges of the modern world. Young people consume information in an entirely different way. They need to understand how media messages are constructed, who created them, what sources they rely on, and what is being shown versus what is left out. Checking sources, recognizing manipulation, understanding context, and consciously engaging with media are becoming essential skills for functionings in today's world.
1: Tego, jakie treści pokazywane są w internecie.
0: Among the planned activities, students will attend lectures and film screenings on misinformation, learn about the history of propaganda and censorship in Polish cinema, and take part in practical workshops on media manipulation and the use of AI. You're tuned to Warsaw. This is our weekday current affairs magazine. I'm Agnieszka Bielawska, your host. Poland celebrates the anniversary of the historic August agreements of 1980, which followed nationwide labor protests led by Lech Wałęsa and compelled the communist administration to permit independent trade unions and ease censorship. Piotr Urbaniak has this report.
2: Poland marked the 46th anniversary of the August Agreement signed between the Communist government and the Workers' Strike Committee. The signing paved the way for the creation of the Solidarity Movement,

0: and sparked political changes across Poland and the rest of the countries of the Soviet bloc during the Cold War. Dariusz Głogowski, chairman of Solidarity in West Pomerania, shared the broader context of the event in an interview with Polish radio.
1: Był to początek drogi.
0: This marked the beginning of our journey toward a sovereign Poland. It was right there that the powerful momentum of the country's transformation was born. The first strikes began in summer of 1980, after the government raised prices for meat and cold cuts. On August 14th, the shipyard in Gdańsk, northern Poland, joined the protest in defense of Anna Walentynowicz, a crane operator dismissed for her opposition activity. The strike was led by Lech Wałęsa, an electrician fired from the shipyard 4 years earlier. Shipyard authorities initially accepted the strikers' demands, yet several members of the strike committee refused to end the protest in solidarity with other factories. An inter-factory strike committee was formed with Wałęsa as chairman. It drafted 21 demands, including wage increases, creation of independent trade unions, the right to strike, freedom of speech and press, as well as reinstatement of workers dismissed for political reasons. On August 17th, Father Henryk Jankowski of St. Bridget Parish in Gdańsk celebrated the first mass at the shipyard. Collective prayers soon became routine. The shipyard gates were decorated with flowers and national flags, and portraits of Pope John Paul II were displayed. An independent bulletin was issued, and leaflets were printed. Communist authorities were taken aback by the scale of the protests, as soon 350 plants across Poland joined it. Edward Gierek, first secretary of the Polish Communist Party, said that, quote, strikes don't improve the situation in any way, and called for finding and understanding together. Historians say Soviet leaders demanded, quote, harsh measures, but Gierek opposed force, arguing that strikers had not taken to the streets, while still claiming they were under the influence of terrorist groups. On August 26th, the Prime Minister of Poland, Cardinal Stefan Wyszyński, urged an end to the strikes fearing Soviet intervention. Censored fragments of his homily were broadcast on national television. The strikes, however, continued and spread to several mines. By August 30th, they involved roughly 700 plants and about 750,000 people. Polish Prime Minister Donald Tusk highlighted the significance of the strike in his speech at the commemoration ceremony.
2: We
0: learned one thing, hold fast to the rope, never look down, and trust the people you work with. We remember that lesson from the August strikes at the shipyard gates, that with goodwill, open eyes, and an open heart, you can tell truth from lies. Looking back at my life and my work, I realized that our resilience and courage came from right here, from the Gdańsk shipyard. Among other things, the government accepted the creation of independent, self-governing trade unions, the right to strike, and a reduction in censorship. The signing ceremony was broadcast nationwide. Most plants resumed work on the next day. Speaking with Polish radio, historian Piotr Osenka explained the long-term impact of the strike. It was a masterclass in civil society, a powerful, practical school of political action that trained tens of thousands of people. This shared wealth of experience laid the foundation for building a democratic Poland. The agreements marked a peaceful victory over the authoritarian system, yet the communist government treated them as just a temporary concession. They also led to the downfall of Gierek, who had been in power since December 1970. He suffered a heart attack days later and was replaced by Stanisław Kania, who began his term by criticizing the previous leadership and announcing a fight against, quote, anti-socialist forces. Many party officials believe this signaled a future crackdown on the emerging unions. For news from Poland, I'm Piotr Urbaniak.
3: You're listening to News from Poland, coming your way from Warsaw. Still to come in the magazine, doctors warn that more and more young people in Poland are being exposed to dangerous psychoactive substances.
4: We know, and research and observations confirm that these substances are highly potent and have long-lasting effects. Moreover, they cause greater and deeper damage, primarily to mental health in the long term.
5: Olbrzymie niebezpieczeństwo.

0: And Poland aims to double annual rail passengers to 800 million.
1: Doprowadzimy do tego. Jesteśmy już blisko.
2: We are now close to making rail the preferred mode of transport for people in Poland. We expect to carry nearly 800 million passengers in Poland annually.
0: First, though, at the end of last week, the president of the Polish Olympic Committee was arrested and charged with accepting financial gain and invoking influence in connection with the Zonda crypto affair. The International Olympic Committee presented three possible solutions of solving the crisis, the worst of which would involve suspending Polish athletes from the international stage. Marcin Matuszewski has this report.
3: The so-called Zonda crypto affair is an ongoing massive financial and political scandal centered on the collapse of one of Central Europe's largest cryptocurrency exchanges, the Polish-owned Zonda Crypto, formerly known as BitBay. Things escalated dramatically in April 2026 when the platform froze all customer withdrawals and then collapsed. As a result, tens of thousands of mostly Polish customers lost more than 80 million euro in cryptocurrencies, although some reports suggest the amount may be at least twice as high. Various journalist investigations that followed linked Zonda Crypto to prominent figures of Poland's formerly ruling Conservative Law and Justice Party and the far-right Konfederacja Party, and to organized crime in Poland and Russia, Polish Radio's information agency reported. Last week, a breakthrough in the Zonda Crypto affair was announced by Poland's Justice Minister, as the owner of the bankrupt crypto exchange Przemysław Kral decided to cooperate with the prosecutor's office. Possibly as a result of his testimony, the president of the Zonda crypto-sponsored Polish Olympic Committee was arrested on Thursday, and on Friday he was charged with accepting financial gain and trading in influence. According to reports, the Law and Justice-affiliated head of the Polish Olympic Committee, Radosław P., surname obscured for legal reasons, allegedly received a watch worth 40,000 euro from Przemysław Kral. In return, journalists claim he promised the Zonda Crypto CEO to intercede on his behalf with the Law and Justice government's then Prime Minister and with then President of Poland's Office for Competition and Consumer Protection. Poland's Minister of Sport, Jakub Rutnicki, called for the resignation of the detained official and urged the board of the Polish Olympic Committee to take immediate action on this matter. Never in history has one person caused such a dramatic damage to the image of the Polish Olympic Committee, built on so many years of hard work and successes of the country's Olympians. I hope the board of this institution will convene very soon and make stern decisions, because every day its current president remains in office is not only a disaster for the image of Poland on an international arena, but also a disaster for Polish Olympism as such.
4: Katastrofa polskiego olimpizmu.
3: The International Olympic Committee has swiftly reacted to the arrest, and Polish media outlet Onet has obtained an internal letter from the Polish Olympic Committee Vice President Tomasz Hamera to the institution's members, which followed. In the document, three possible paths are outlined. The first is the Polish Olympic Committee chief's voluntary resignation. However, it is unlikely, as he pleads innocence and insists he is the victim of a political game. A second possible path is that the Polish Olympic Committee board suspends or dismisses the president due to damage to the institution's reputation he caused or his inability to continue serving in his position. The third outlined scenario is an intervention by the International Olympic Committee, which would be the case if the Polish Olympic Committee fails to resolve its issues internally. This, however, might result even in a temporary suspension of Poland's membership by the IOC in the case of which Polish athletes would not be able to participate in the Olympic Games, including the Youth Olympic Games. The International Olympic Committee sent us a very clear message. This mess must be cleaned up. I am convinced that the entire sports community understands the situation Polish Olympism found itself in. Myself, I have appealed to the International Olympic Committee to help us in this dramatic and very difficult situation. There is only one way forward. From among the Polish Olympic Committee vice presidents, a person must be chosen

0: and lead the institution until new leadership is elected. This is the time for a thorough cleanup, and immediate action is essential.
1: To jest czas na oczyszczenie, na podjęcie natychmiastowych działań.
0: Poland's sports minister said. The Polish Olympians Association president, four-time Summer Games racewalking gold medalist Robert Korzeniowski said that given the situation, he cannot imagine any other scenario than recalling the Polish Olympic Committee president, especially that it was already in the works even before the arrest. On May 29th already, 82 legal members of the Polish Olympic Committee submitted a motion to convene a general meeting to vote on the president's dismissal. The president did not proceed with this motion despite being summoned to do so again by the board. Given the current situation, however, his temporary replacement may greenlight moving on with the notion once they are appointed. Work is underway to arrange the meetings of the Polish Olympic Committee Presidium and Board, and I think this week will be a very busy one for all of us. Due to reasonable concerns about possible obstruction of justice on the part of the suspect, the court ordered the current president of the Polish Olympic Committee to spend the next 3 months in custody. Radosław P. has pleaded not guilty, but if his transgressions are proven, he faces up to 8 years in prison. For News from Poland, Marcin Matuszewski.
2: You're listening to our Monday through Friday Current Affairs magazine. Next, the growing use of so-called legal highs, drugs, prescription medicines and other psychoactive substances among teenagers, is becoming an increasingly serious public health concern in Poland. Doctors and health officials warn that the substances available on the illegal market can be unpredictable, highly potent and in many cases fatal. Ada Janiszewska has the details.
3: Data from Poland's Chief Sanitary Inspectorate, GIS, together with epidemiological research such as the European School Survey Project on Alcohol and Other Drugs, ESPAD, show that substance use remains a significant problem among young people. Official guidance from GIS also points to a worrying trend. Young people are beginning to experiment with psychoactive substances at an increasingly early age. Recent reports from Poznań in western Poland are particularly concerning. Toxicologist Dr. Eric Matuszkiewicz of the Municipal Hospital in Poznań says doctors are seeing a growing number of young people affected by new psychoactive substances. According to him, cases involving 13 and 14-year-olds are no longer unusual.
4: We know, and research and observations confirm that these substances are highly potent and have long-lasting effects.
3: Moreover, they cause greater and deeper damage, primarily to mental health in the long term, but also immediate issues such as heart rhythm disturbances, agitation, and unpredictable behavior. This poses a tremendous danger. The term legal highs is commonly used for a wide range of products containing new psychoactive substances, NPS. Despite the name, these substances are not necessarily legal or safe. Their chemical composition can change rapidly, and users may not know what they are actually taking. The latest ESPAD research conducted in Poland in 2024 among representative samples of students aged from 15 to 16 and 17 to 18 found that 14.5% of younger students and nearly 24% of older students had tried an illegal psychoactive substance at least once. The problem is not limited to illegal drugs. Teenagers may also misuse prescription or over-the-counter medicines, sometimes combining them with alcohol or other substances. Dr. Matuszkiewicz has warned that some substances can cause serious long-term consequences, particularly when exposure begins at a young age.
5: There is no massive surge in numbers. The patient count remains relatively stable, but the substances being used are changing. They trigger intense agitation, making the patient dangerous and impossible to control or calm down through verbal communication. Physical force and medication must be used.
4: The sanitary inspectorate Sanepid is warning against psychoactive substances. Although the sale of these substances has been prohibited and punishable for several years, new drugs continue to appear on the market.

0: According to Dr. Grzegorz Chudzik, Silesian sanitary inspector, psychoactive substances can carry a deadly risk. Every year, chemists devise new psychoactive and psychotropic substances. It is not worth the risk. These substances are merchants of death. They may offer seemingly fantastic effects, but they often lead to death. Summer holidays are particularly conducive to experimentation, adds Dr. Chudzik. In such moments of leisure, inhibitions tend to drop, creating an environment where one might be tempted to try something new. Here, good judgment is essential. We need to look after our emotional well-being and exercise caution regarding sexual encounters. There is no single reason why a teenager may experiment with psychoactive substances. Experts point to several factors. Peer pressure is one of them. Curiosity also plays an important role. And mental health difficulties can be another factor. Some young people use psychoactive substances as a way of escaping stress, anxiety, emotional problems, or difficult situations at home or at school. One of the greatest dangers is that the substances themselves are constantly changing. GIE spokesman Marek Waszczewski told Polish Radio that there are also more and more cases of poisoning with new psychoactive substances, synthetic catinones. 18 of these deaths were linked to a substance known as synthetic catinones. This substance has already appeared on the market. It is a drug, and while the sanitary inspectorate does not oversee narcotics, we know from autopsy reports submitted to us that these 18 deaths last year were caused by this substance.
1: 18 zgonów było w zeszłym roku w całej Polsce.
0: Experts say prevention should begin before a child encounters drugs. Parents do not need to wait until they discover evidence of substance use before starting a conversation. The conversation should not be limited to drugs, though, experts add. Stress, loneliness, peer pressure, anxiety, and other emotional difficulties can all increase a young person's vulnerability to risky behavior. For News from Poland, I'm Ada Janiszewska.
2: Finally, in the magazine, Poland aims to nearly double annual rail passenger numbers to 800 million. Michał Owczarek with the details.
3: Speaking at a news conference, Prime Minister Donald Tusk said his government's integrated rail network program would create what he described as Europe's most modern railway system. The program includes the construction of nearly 3,000 kilometres of high-speed rail lines, more than 2,000 kilometres of conventional railways, and the upgrade of nearly 6,000 kilometres of existing track. Tusk said the network would eventually connect all regions to the country's long-distance rail system.
4: Doprowadzimy do tego, jesteśmy już blisko.
3: We are now close to making rail the preferred mode of transport for people in Poland. Once our integrated rail network is complete, we expect to carry nearly 800 million passengers in Poland annually.
4: Przewieźć blisko 800 milionów pasażerów tu w Polsce.
3: The government says the project will dramatically cut journey times between the capital Warsaw and major cities, as well as between distant regions, by deploying high-speed trains capable of travelling at up to 350 kilometers per hour. Tusk said.
4: To będzie miało też wielkie znaczenie cywilizacyjne.
3: The rollout of the high-speed rail program would mark a major leap forward. Our project, Poland in 100 minutes, means that every major city will be within a maximum 100-minute train journey of Warsaw. At the same time, the Poland in 3 hours project will make it possible to travel across the entire country from east to west or from north to south in no more than 3 hours. Speaking alongside Tusk, Infrastructure Minister Dariusz Klimczak said tenders had already been launched for the country's first high-speed rail lines. He added that rail projects currently underway were worth over $25 billion. He stressed the government's ambitions ride high.
5: Nasz cel jest jasny. Polska kolej ma być najlepsza w Europie.
3: The government's

0: goal is clear: to create the best rail network in Europe, one that is fast, safe, reliable, and serves both major cities and smaller communities. We want to restore as many rail connections as possible and build a network that stands out across Europe. And that is already happening. Meanwhile, MEP Dariusz Joński told Polish radio that the European Commission is drafting legislation that would allow passengers to purchase a single ticket for rail journeys across the European Union. He said the plan also includes a dedicated app for booking cross-border trips. Just as we book hotels through an app today, passengers will also be able to book international rail journeys just as easily. The European Union is also developing a new framework for rail passenger rights, modeled on existing air passenger protections. From next year, air passengers will benefit from additional rights. Now we are beginning work on a similar set of rights for rail passengers. I believe this, too, will be something of a revolution.
1: And that report by Michał Owczarek brought us to the end of this edition of our News from Poland Current Affairs magazine, but do stay with us for more. Your host was Agnieszka Bielawska. Stay tuned.

0: You're tuned to Warsaw. Polish Fusion, Polski Fusion, the Polish palate, the Polish quest for taste, pierogi, pizza, kebab, molecular cuisine, tales from the Polish kitchen with Agnieszka Bilawska,
1: Elżbieta Krajewska.
2: Hello.
1: Hello everyone.
2: Well, the new school year is just around the corner, bringing lots and lots of changes in the curriculum. Also, a ban on mobile phones in primary and secondary schools, and many others, as well as a change of diet.
1: Again. Well, hopefully this time the change will be lasting and it's not going to be one that starts on September the 1st, which is officially the beginning of the school year here in Poland, and which continues over, I don't know, a fortnight? Well, 2 months at the utmost. I think every year we have a campaign for better school dinners and more awareness in what we give our kids to take to school. But I think, again, yeah. Back
2: well,
1: in the same place.
2: But hopefully it will be there to stay because according to experts, some 33% of Polish kids, school kids, are overweight, whereas 15% of 8-year-olds are obese. And this is a very alarming signal, which shows to the fact that it's not only the schools who do not offer a varied and healthy diet, but also, unfortunately, the parents. Seemingly, the young parents are aware of what we eat and what we should not, and they are aware that children should not be fed only

0: on fats and sugar, but according to data, this is not the case.
1: Mm-hmm. You know, a few years back, we had this big row over drożdżówka, our yeast cake, which is everywhere and which is a very popular snack here in Poland for everyone. That it's not healthy, that kids should not have the option of buying these at school during their break, and that they shouldn't be snacking on it at all. That there are healthy options, such as apples, for instance, or nuts, or a healthy school dinner. But if you look at what is happening right now, it does seem that the drożdżówka was a healthy option, because if you think of school kids and their snacking habits, it's mostly a bag of chips or something sweet. Indeed, quite simply, well, because of the taste, one thing, and because it's easier.
0: It is easier, and this year definitely the school canteens or so-called kiosks where the kids can buy snacks will have a very limited offer of, for example, sugar-full snacks or chocolate bars and of those wonderful sweet sodas that the kids love. And here the
1: energy drinks, which have been banned.
0: The energy drinks. So we will hopefully see that such products will not be present in these kiosks, and they will be replaced with those healthy snacks, which are either made of dried fruit, containing sugar, of course, but the sugar from dried fruit, for example, or the ones that have a huge content of all kinds of, oat flakes, etc., and nuts. So this is yet another option. And the kids will not be happy with the very limited offer of beverages that contain sugar, be it, I don't know, fruit juices, but not natural fruit juices. As I said, the sodas. Mm-hmm. And also, I think the lunches that will be served for kids at school will have an obligatory menu, which will contain definitely the things that should be there, so they will be balanced very well, and they will have an obligatory one vegetable meal during the whole school week. So there will be a change, and hopefully the number of meals with pork will also be limited, to be replaced by, for example, turkey meat.
1: Mm. I think we come back again to the issue, which, well, it returns every time when we think of obesity in Polish kids, and the preconception that healthy meals and preparing healthy meals is far more difficult, that it requires more pre-thought, and that it's more expensive also. So obviously schools, when preparing snacks for kids, the school cafeterias, might be objecting to the new rules. Mainly, well, starting with the price, first of all. The other thing is that they are thinking of convincing kids, some kids at least, just to eat whatever is offered. And if it's a complicated meal with vegetables or groats or something more fancy, then they believe that the children will simply leave it there and it will go to waste. So it's always the issue of considering what they will give the kids, what the kids will eat, and balancing the costs, of course. But another thing is that what the children are used to be eating at home.

0: And that's another difficulty, quite simply.
1: So it's all about finances. It's a vicious circle.
0: Well, it's about finances. It's about what your menus at home are, and somewhere along the line.

0: parent and you are considering of eating healthy, you know, all those bio products, then I think the kid should be the first person at home to learn about such diet.
1: And the variety that they can have in a diet, and that not necessarily they have to reach for a sweet bar.
0: Anyway, happy school year.
1: Bye-bye.
0: Bye-bye.
1: Hard and heavy or cool and classic? 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

0: I'm Michał Kubicki. Hello and welcome to another edition of From the Archives. On the eve of the 87th anniversary of the outbreak of World War II, I invite you to listen to an interview with the legendary American photoreporter Julian Bryan, who arrived in Warsaw on September the 4th, 1939. 12 days later, his appeal for assistance to the city's population was broadcast by Polish radio.
1: President Roosevelt and the people of America, listen to my story. And those who listen, please write it down word for word. I speak from the besieged city of Warsaw, Poland. There are 42 of us American citizens here today. My name is Bryan, Julian Bryan, American photographer. 9 American consuls have bravely remained here at their post to protect some 33 other American citizens who remain. These consuls by name are Davis, Cramp, Blake, Herring, Jenkins, Bailey, Birkeland, Chelinsky, and Dr. Wickman. Besides these officers, there are 33 men, women, and children who now live in the cellars under the American Embassy. So far, they are all safe and well, though under constant fire and bombing for 10 long days. During this time, we have been cut off from all communication with the outside world. And now I have this chance to get a message through to America. My appeal is not for help for us, for we are American citizens, and there are only a few of us. But my job today is to tell you a simple story of what I have seen with my own eyes during these last 10 days. Yesterday, I saw 4 women picking potatoes in the open fields outside of Warsaw. 50 yards away lay the bodies of 2 other peasant women, dead only a few hours from the machine gun bullets of a German plane sweeping low. As I talked to those still living, a little girl of 10 rushed up, sobbing hysterically, and fell on her knees before the body of her dead sister. She had just been told the news. She shrieked, "Oh, my sister, why have you changed? Why are you no longer beautiful?" Nearby, a little boy of 5 played all alone. His mother lay dead upon the ground near him. He could not understand. Last Sunday morning, an old wooden church in a poor worker's section nearby called Novo Brudno was bombed. When the planes were heard overhead, the young priest managed to get all of his people out of the church just in time. When I came the next day, I found that a German bomb had destroyed one entire wing and left a hole 30 feet across. No military objects nearby, only poor workers and their families. And their entire district burned out, with the exception of a few houses. Only the chimneys are left in many places. Even the walls of the houses are now down. I saw an old woman puttering about what was once her kitchen. She is now in the open air. At least she has rescued one sad tea kettle from the stove and has put it down to clean it and to prepare some sort of supper for her family. A boy of 10 has found his football. This is all that he has left. No clothes, no food, but his football remains. 2 youngsters are absorbed in a Polish Mickey Mouse funny paper, but their father with his bandaged head takes us to the rear of his home. Here is another house. A bomb has killed 4 people in this place. They are burying these dead upon the

0: spot. Beyond is a cemetery with one great bomb hole 30 feet across in the center, showing bones and skulls glistening in the sunlight. Even the dead in Warsaw have no peace. 100 yards away, another house demolished by German bombs. 7 working people killed. The body of a small boy has just been uncovered from the wreckage. A woman nearby with her head blown off. Near to her is a woman with child, dead. What will these survivors do? No water, no electric lights, no heat, no telephone, no houses for most of them. The answer is the spirit of the Polish people. After the first actual physical shock of the bombs, they are now barely, a few hours later, readjusting. The dead are being buried. The homeless are being taken in by those who still have some sort of shelter. Water and telephone lines are already being repaired. They are carrying on, these people. They are not giving up. They are not running away. Everyone remains at his post. 2 nights ago, I saw the great fires which swept the old Jewish quarter and the Danzig railway station. Incendiary bombs were dropped in a 5:30 raid, and by 9 o'clock that evening, whole blocks had been razed to the ground. Nearing the fires, I saw long lines of homeless people escaping on foot and by wagon and pushcart with their pitiful belongings. Closer, hundreds of able-bodied men still fighting the fire bravely. At least 20 city blocks of houses had been torn to the ground. In Novi Mestia district, a beautiful new 5-story apartment house, there we found a bomb had made a direct hit and neatly, as though made with an ice cream scoop, had sliced off the upper 5 stories. 10 were known to be killed here. Many more bodies are believed to still remain in the debris. Across the street in one of the newest and finest hospitals in all Warsaw, a special hospital for women, are many victims dead and wounded from the bombing in that apartment house. They were brought in here. I saw myself 5 dead bodies, all women, out of 14 who had been killed. 2 wards were filled with wounded from 1 bombing. The hospital itself was emptied of its upper floors and was functioning largely in the basement. In 1 long cellar, for example, without beds but on mattresses upon the floor, I counted 31 women with newly arrived babies. 1 little tot, no more than a week old, had had a bad head wound. Several of the mothers had been wounded. But above all, I was amazed by the spirit of the doctors and these nurses, for they were calm. They were not hysterical. With a bravery and unselfishness that is unbelievable, they are carrying on under fire. They will not quit their posts. None of us here understand this unrestrained murder of the civilian population of Poland, except for one thing. It is apparently clearly intended to break down completely the morale of the Polish people. And the amazing thing is that it definitely has not done this. Neither the Polish soldiers nor the civilians, men and women behind the lines, are giving up. Another hour has passed since I wrote these words. It is now 2:30 Warsaw time. Hundreds of shells, not bombs, have been dropped upon the city during this last hour. The American consulate, just a block from us, has been hit. The great round Lutheran church down the street has also been hit and is burning. A dozen bomb hits alone along Ujaskovskaya and Novi Sviat. And many wounded being carried into Red Cross stations. The enemy is close to us. No one doubts that, my friend. But we, the 42 Americans here in Warsaw, we can do little except watch and wait patiently and as bravely as we can. But I can and must speak for the Polish people over the air tonight to tell everyone in America, including you, President Roosevelt and Secretary of State Hull, what has happened to us here. And to the 35 million innocent Polish people, America must act. It must help. She must demand that this most dreadful slaughter of modern times be stopped. 130 million Americans, we ask you in the name of decency and justice and Christianity, not to help us, the little group of 42 Americans here, but to help these brave Polish people. Goodbye to you all. And remember, as we say goodbye, we are not afraid. And I personally send my love to my own wife and son, and so do each of the American consuls and the men and women here. Send their love to their own families. Farewell, and help not us, but Poland.
1: On September the 21st, Julian Bryan left Warsaw, taking with him several thousand feet of motion pictures

0: and some 700 photos of the besieged city. A selection of them was published in December 1939 on the covers of American Look and Life magazines, and the 10-minute film entitled Siege had an audience of 80 million. After the war, during his visits in 1946, 1959 and 1974, Julian Bryan made shots of some of the places and people featured on his wartime photos. Continuing from the archives, I invite you to listen to an interview which Julian Bryan gave for Polish radio during his visit in 1974.
1: Mr. Bryan, I would like our conversation today to be devoted almost completely to your meetings with Poland. You came to this country for the first time somewhere in 1936. Was this just a fact of fate, or was this just an assignment, or were you personally interested in coming to the country then?
2: I had no exact assignment. Actually, I was a freelance, and I earned my living. I was a professional lecturer, you might say. I spoke at universities, at churches, at big halls, auditoriums in America, with silent film, but I spoke with it. And so I traveled, not extensively, but I had a crew, two friends, two Americans, and we made, in those two summers, the general tour of 36 and 7, but a short time, no more than 2 or 3 weeks each time. It was a getting acquainted with Poland, not only Warsaw, but Krakow and Katowice. We did the zinc mine, we saw the coal mines, we went to Gdynia, where they were building the port.
1: And the results of these visits, the first tour of the country, yeah, were films and photographs?
2: I did still photographs, and I also did motion pictures at the time.
1: And then 1939, mm-hmm. September 1939, the outbreak of the Second World War.
2: How did I happen to come? I was in Switzerland and in Holland for 2 months that summer. I had a new son, just born in March, Sam Bryan, who has been with me on this trip. He's now, we know how old he is because this is the 35th anniversary of the war, and it's his 35th anniversary. So I left his mother in June and the boy, little baby, and I went to Holland for a month, and then I spent a month in Switzerland making, in each country, a film for children, children of Holland and children of Switzerland. They were both quite nice films, they were very simple, and I was through the one in Switzerland, which was near Interlaken, near the Jungfrau. We made a lovely, simple film on a Swiss village and a family. And then on the 31st of August, during the latter part, I had enough film left over. I knew that there was excitement in Germany. I'd been in Germany before and made films in 37 of Hitler and the Parteitag, so I had some sense politically of what was like a correspondent, and I felt that I better go to Warsaw, but I could not go directly, and so on the 31st of August in 1939, at 10 at night, I left Geneva and took me 7 days to get to Warsaw by way of Italy and Zagreb. We never got to Warsaw. The center had been bombed, the station, and so we were stopped about 5 miles outside.
1: And what then, by foot?
2: And then I was arrested, very politely, by your Polish soldiers. And they took me, they were common soldiers, private, they took me to the major, and he was most courteous, and he saw my passport, and he knew I was an American. He thought I was crazy to come. Why didn't I go the other way? But anyway, they commandeered a droshky for me. That is, they got an old driver and all. And otherwise, I had my film, my camera, tripod, suitcase, and I couldn't have walked. I couldn't have moved my luggage. But it took me all the way to this hotel, the Rupeski, at 2, and I got here about 4 in the morning.
1: Which means that you arrived in Poland in the first week of the war. Probably the first effects of Hitler's attack on Poland were already evident everywhere.
2: Well, let me explain what happened, then the impressions. The first impression was the Hotel Europejski was empty, except

0: except a handful of people. Why was it empty on September 7th? Because all the correspondents, all the foreigners, the British, the French, the Americans, the ambassador, Ambassador Biddle, your entire government, Beck, Smigley Ridge, they'd all gone. There was nothing. They left. There was just a few people. Oh, you have a million and a half people in Warsaw, but I mean the top brass in government and the foreign correspondents. There were 400. When I got here, there were none. Not one. They'd gone. And so the impression was I was very nervous. What had happened? If this was the war, all war correspondents, naturally, you want to get the pictures. I came to get the first pictures of World War II. Well, why should I be alone? And I was alone.
1: You were alone, and you had the very unique chance of taking pictures and filming Warsaw during the outbreak of the Second World War. These pictures later became history. They're known to people all over the world. Your film about Warsaw, the siege, is also well known. From a span of all these years, how do you look back at those times?
0: This is a great emotional experience for me. It was one of the great experiences of my life. I suddenly realized after a day or two that I was alone. I don't mean I was just taking responsibility as a great hero or a duty. I was very scared, very nervous. But the weather was good. I will tell you a secret about my staying in Warsaw. And it was just like the last sunny days here in Warsaw, just beautiful. And so the weather was good. I am a photographer. I was a photographer 35 years ago. It was irresistible just to get a few more pictures, one day, 2 day with the wonderful weather. And finally, about the 10th or say the 12th, when then maybe I thought I might go and escape Warsaw, it was too late. They stopped the war for 2 hours. Sometimes I like to think they stopped the war for me.
1: Mr. Bryan, you left Warsaw then, you published your pictures, you made your film. What you saw here somehow spread, people had the same opportunity to see it. Then you came back several times to Poland.
0: In 1948, I came back again, made a little tour, and went with a man named Władysław Forbert, who's one of your greatest, ablest motion picture photographers. And he and I joined together, and we made quite a tour at that time of Poland, not just Warsaw, but of Poland. And then 58 and 59, and then about 6 or 8 years ago, I returned again. So I think altogether about 6 visits back. I had 2 objectives. One was actually to make material, new film, for my lectures. But it was only about 58 or 9, I became curious, and I don't think many people have ever done this in the history of warfare, and it was to try to find the people of my family. I had no names except Radlinsky, who was my interpreter, and I had no idea that he was still alive. So through an express for Chorny, they made an enormous advertisement every day and said, if you know, remember Mr. Bryan, the man who took the pictures in September 39, will you come or write to Express, come to the office so we can meet him and see him? And in that way, we found 20 people. So this, my going back then to see these people was not until 20 years later.
2: 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I'm Michał Kubicki, your host, saying goodbye and inviting you to tune in next week for another selection of Polish radio programs.

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0: I'm Michał Kubicki, hello and welcome to another edition of From the Archives. On the eve of the 87th anniversary of the outbreak of World War II, I invite you to listen to an interview with the legendary American photoreporter Julian Bryan, who arrived in Warsaw on September the 4th, 1939. 12 days later, his appeal for assistance to the city's population was broadcast by Polish radio.
1: President Roosevelt and the people of America, listen to my story. And those who listen, please write it down word for word. I speak from the besieged city of Warsaw, Poland. There are 42 of us American citizens here today. My name is Bryan, Julian Bryan, American photographer. 9 American consuls have bravely remained here at their post to protect some 33 other American citizens who remain. These consuls by name are Davis, Cramp, Blake, Herring, Jenkins, Bailey, Berkland, Chelinsky, and Dr. Wickman. Besides these officers, there are 33 men, women, and children who now live in the cellars under the American Embassy. So far, they are all safe and well, though under constant fire and bombing for 10 long days. During this time, we have been cut off from all communication with the outside world. And now I have this chance to get a message through to America. My appeal is not for help for us, for we are American citizens, and there are only a few of us. But my job today is to tell you a simple story of what I have seen with my own eyes during these last 10 days. Yesterday, I saw 4 women picking potatoes in the open fields outside of Warsaw. 50 yards away lay the bodies of 2 other peasant women, dead only a few hours from the machine gun bullets of a German plane sweeping low. As I talked to those still living, a little girl of 10 rushed up, sobbing hysterically, and fell on her knees before the body of her dead sister. She had just been told the news. She shrieked, "Oh, my sister, why have you changed?

Are you no longer beautiful? Nearby, a little boy of 5 played all alone. His mother lay dead upon the ground near him. He could not understand. Last Sunday morning, an old wooden church in a poor worker's section nearby called Novo Brudno was bombed. When the planes were heard overhead, the young priest managed to get all of his people out of the church just in time. When I came the next day, I found that a German bomb had destroyed one entire wing and left a hole 30 feet across. No military objects nearby, only poor workers and their families. And their entire district burned out, with the exception of a few houses. Only the chimneys are left in many places. Even the walls of the houses are now down. I saw an old woman puttering about what was once her kitchen. She is now in the open air. At least she has rescued one sad tea kettle from the stove and has put it down to clean it and to prepare some sort of supper for her family. A boy of 10 has found his football. This is all that he has left. No clothes, no food, but his football remains. Two youngsters are absorbed in a Polish Mickey Mouse funny paper, but their father with his bandaged head takes us to the rear of his home. Here is another house. A bomb has killed 4 people in this place. They are burying these dead upon the spot. Beyond is a cemetery with one great bomb hole 30 feet across in the center, showing bones and skulls glistening in the sunlight. Even the dead in Warsaw have no peace. 100 yards away, another house demolished by German bombs. 7 working people killed. The body of a small boy has just been uncovered from the wreckage. A woman nearby with her head blown off. Near to her is a woman with child, dead. What will these survivors do? No water, no electric lights, no heat, no telephone, no houses for most of them. The answer is the spirit of the Polish people. After the first actual physical shock of the bombs, they are now barely, a few hours later, readjusting. The dead are being buried. The homeless are being taken in by those who still have some sort of shelter. Water and telephone lines are already being repaired. They are carrying on, these people. They are not giving up. They are not running away. Everyone remains at his post. 2 nights ago, I saw the great fires which swept the old Jewish quarter and the Danzig railway station. Incendiary bombs were dropped in a 5:30 raid, and by 9 o'clock that evening, whole blocks had been razed to the ground. Nearing the fires, I saw long lines of homeless people escaping, on foot and by wagon and pushcart, with their pitiful belongings. Closer, hundreds of able-bodied men still fighting the fire bravely. At least 20 city blocks of houses had been torn to the ground. In Novi Mestia district, a beautiful new 5-story apartment house, there we found a bomb had made a direct hit, and neatly, as though made with an ice cream scoop, had sliced off the upper 5 stories. 10 were known to be killed here. Many more bodies are believed to still remain in the debris. Across the street, in one of the newest and finest hospitals in all Warsaw, a special hospital for women, are many victims dead and wounded from the bombing in that apartment house. They were brought in here. I saw myself 5 dead bodies, all women, out of 14 who had been killed. 2 wards were filled with wounded from 1 bombing. The hospital itself was emptied of its upper floors and was functioning largely in the basement. In 1 long cellar, for example, without beds but on mattresses upon the floor, I counted 31 women with newly arrived babies. 1 little tot, no more than a week old, had had a bad head wound. Several of the mothers had been wounded. But above all, I was amazed by the spirit of the doctors and these nurses, for they were calm. They were not hysterical. With a bravery and unselfishness that is unbelievable, they are carrying on under fire. They will not quit their posts. None of us here understand this unrestrained murder of the civilian population of Poland, except for one thing. It is apparently clearly intended to break down completely the morale of the Polish people. And the amazing thing is that it definitely has not done this. Neither the Polish soldiers nor the civilians, men and women behind the lines, are giving up. Another hour has passed since I wrote these words. It is now 2:30 Warsaw time. Hundreds of shells, not bombs, have been dropped upon the city during this last hour. The American consulate, just a block from us, has been hit. The great round Lutheran church down the street has also been hit and is burning.
A dozen bomb hits alone.

0: along Yudaskovskaya and Novi Svyat, and many wounded being carried into Red Cross stations. The enemy is close to us. No one doubts that, my friend. But we, the 42 Americans here in Warsaw, we can do little except watch and wait patiently and as bravely as we can. But I can and must speak for the Polish people over the air tonight to tell everyone in America, including you, President Roosevelt, and Secretary of State Hull, what has happened to us here and to the 35 million innocent Polish people. America must act. It must help. She must demand that this most dreadful slaughter of modern times be stopped. 130 million Americans, we ask you in the name of decency and justice and Christianity, not to help us, the little group of 42 Americans here, but to help these brave Polish people. Goodbye to you all. And remember, as we say goodbye, we are not afraid. And I personally send my love to my own wife and son, and so do each of the American consuls and the men and women here. Send their love to their own families. Farewell, and help not us, but Poland.
1: On September the 21st, Julian Bryan left Warsaw, taking with him several thousand feet of motion pictures and some 700 photos of the besieged city. A selection of them was published in December 1939 on the covers of American Look and Life magazines, and the 10-minute film entitled Siege had an audience of 80 million. After the war, during his visits in 1946, 1959, and 1974, Julian Bryan made shots of some of the places and people featured on his wartime photos. Continuing from the archives, I invite you to listen to an interview which Julian Bryan gave for Polish radio during his visit in 1974.
2: Mr. Bryan, I would like our conversation today to be devoted almost completely to your meetings with Poland. You came to this country for the first time somewhere in 1936. Was this just a fact of fate, or was this just an assignment, or were you personally interested in coming to the country then?
3: I had no exact assignment. Actually, I was a freelance, and I earned my living. I was a professional lecturer, you might say. I spoke at universities, at churches, at big halls, auditoriums in America, with silent film, but I spoke with it. And so I traveled, not extensively, but I had a crew, two friends, two Americans, and we made, in those two summers, the general tour of 36 and 7, but a short time, no more than 2 or 3 weeks each time. It was a getting acquainted with Poland, not only Warsaw, but Krakow and Katowice. We did the zinc mine, we saw the coal mines, we went to Gdynia, where they were building the port.
2: And the results of these visits, the first tour of the country, yeah, were films and photographs?
3: I did still photographs, and I also did motion pictures at the time.
2: And then 1939. September 1939, the outbreak of the Second World War.
3: How did I happen to come? I was in Switzerland and in Holland for 2 months that summer. I had a new son, just born in March, Sam Bryan, who has been with me on this trip. He's now, we know how old he is because this is the 35th anniversary of the war, and it's his 35th anniversary. So I left his mother in June and the boy, little baby, and I went to Holland for a month, and then I spent a month in Switzerland, making in each country a film for children, children of Holland and children of Switzerland. They were both quite nice films, they were very simple, and I was through the one in Switzerland, which was near Interlaken, near the Jungfrau. We made a lovely simple film on a Swiss village and a family. And then on the 31st of August, during the latter part, I had enough film left over. I knew that there was excitement in Germany. I'd been in Germany before and made films in 37 of Hitler and the Parteitag. So I had some sense politically of what was like a correspondent.

0: and I felt that I better go to Warsaw, but I could not go directly. And so on the 31st of August in 1939, at 10 at night, I left Geneva, and took me 7 days to get to Warsaw by way of Italy and Zagreb. We never got to Warsaw. The center had been bombed, the station, and so we were stopped about 5 miles outside.
1: And what then, by foot?
0: And then I was arrested, very politely, by your Polish soldiers. And they took me, they were common soldiers, private, they took me to the major, and he was most courteous, and he saw my passport, and he knew I was an American. He thought I was crazy to come. Why didn't I go the other way? But anyway, they commandeered a droshky for me. That is, they got an old driver and all. And otherwise, I had my film, my camera, tripod, suitcase, and I couldn't have walked. I couldn't have moved my luggage. But it took me all the way to this hotel, the Rupeski, at 2, and I got here about 4 in the morning.
1: Which means that you arrived in Poland in the first week of the war. Probably the first effects of Hitler's attack on Poland were already evident everywhere.
0: Well, let me explain what happened. Then the impressions. The first impression was the Hotel Europejski was empty, except a handful of people. Why was it empty on September 7th? Because all the correspondents, all the foreigners, the British, the French, the Americans, the ambassador, Ambassador Biddle, your entire government, Beck, Smigley Ridge, they'd all gone. There was nothing. They left. There was just a few people. Oh, you have a 1.5 million people in Warsaw, but I mean the top brass in government and the foreign correspondents. There were 400. When I got here, there were none. Not one. They'd gone. And so the impression was, I was very nervous. What had happened? If this was the war, all war correspondents, naturally, you want to get the pictures. I came to get the first pictures of World War II. Well, why should I be alone? And I was alone.
1: You were alone, and you had the very unique chance of taking pictures and filming Warsaw during the outbreak of the Second World War. These pictures later became history. They're known to people all over the world. Your film about Warsaw, the siege, is also well known. From a span of all these years, how do you look back at those times?
0: This is a great emotional experience for me. It was one of the great experiences of my life. I suddenly realized after a day or two that I was alone. I don't mean I was just taking responsibility as a great hero or a duty. I was very scared, very nervous. But the weather was good. I will tell you a secret about my staying in Warsaw. And it was just like the last sunny days here in Warsaw, just beautiful. And so the weather was good. I am a photographer. I was a photographer 35 years ago. It was irresistible just to get a few more pictures, one day, 2 day with the wonderful weather. And finally, about the 10th or say the 12th, when then maybe I thought I might go and escape Warsaw, it was too late. They stopped the war for 2 hours. Sometimes I like to think they stopped the war for me.
1: Mr. Bryan, you left Warsaw then, you published your pictures, you made your film. What you saw here somehow spread. People had the same opportunity to see it. Then you came back several times to Poland.
0: In 1948, I came back again, made a little tour, and went with a man named Vladislav Forbert, who's one of your greatest, ablest motion picture photographers. And he and I joined together, and we made quite a tour at that time of not just Warsaw, but of Poland. And then 58 and 59, and then about 6 or 8 years ago, I returned again. So I think altogether about 6 visits back. I had 2 objectives. One was actually to make material, new film, for my lectures. But it was only about 58 or 9, I became curious, and I don't think many people have ever done this in the history of warfare, and it was to try to find the people of my I had no names except Radlinsky, who was my interpreter, and I had no idea that he was still alive. So through an express for Chorny, they made an enormous advertisement every day and said, if you know, remember Mr. Bryan, the man who took the pictures, in September 1939.

0: Will you come or write to express, come to the office so we can meet him and see him? And in that way, we found 20 people. So this, my going back then to see these people was not until 20 years later.
1: That's all in From the Archives. I'm Michał Kubicki, your host, saying goodbye and inviting you to tune in next week for another selection of Polish radio programs.
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3: 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Hello, I'm Krystyna Kołosowska. Welcome to Around Poland. This week we go to Wambieżyce, the Polish Jerusalem, in southwestern Poland.

0: The Virgin Mary Sanctuary in Wambierzyce, a village at the foot of the Stołowe Mountains, or Table Mountains, is the destination of many pilgrimages. It's a sunny Saturday and the place is swarming with people.
1: Bardzo serdeczne, bardzo. Tyle razy byłam w moim życiu.
2: It's a heartwarming experience to come here. I have been to Wambierzyce many times. I love this place. I'm a widow now, but when my husband lived, we used to come here every month. The basilica is breathtaking.
1: Cudo, bogactwo, bardzo śliczne.
0: When I came to Wambierzyce, a Czech television team were shooting a documentary there. Director Jiří Šindar explains.
3: Česká televize vyrábí už od roku 2001.
4: Since 2001, Czech television has been shooting a documentary series about important sites of religious cult in the north of the Czech Republic. Now we are also filming celebrations at sites often visited by Czech pilgrims, like this magnificent basilica at Wambierzyce.
0: The site, called the Silesian Jerusalem, offers an unforgettable spiritual and visual experience. Make sure to be prepared for many surprises, like the Josaphat Valley, alas with no olive groves, fig trees, and Mount Sinai. The local stream is called, of course, the Cedron. In Wambierzyce, you will come across the Well of Bethsabee, the Pond of Siloe, and will walk through the Gethsemane. The sanctuary originated between 1683 and 1725. When 17 entry gates were built alongside the Church of the Visitation of the Virgin Mary, a replica of the Solomon Temple, and about 100 Calvary chapels, stations of the cross.

0: I'm taken around the basilica by the parish priest, Father Ryszard Szkoła, who tells me how the cult of the Virgin Mary of Wambierzyce originated.
1: W tym świętym miejscu wszystko zaczęło się 8 wieków temu.
2: Everything began in this holy place 8 centuries ago. In the late 12th century, on this hill where the basilica now stands, there were only trees and a footpath leading across it. Someone, we don't know who, sculpted a small figure of Virgin Mary with Jesus and placed it in a hole in a linden tree. People walked by, some of them looked at it and made a sign of the cross. Some bowed, many stopped here to pray. Among them there was a blind man, Jan from Raszew. He often sat in front of the figure and prayed. One day a miracle happened. He regained his eyesight. News of it spread around and more pilgrims started to come to this place. An altar was built and priests began to celebrate masses. The cult of the Virgin Mary of Wambierzyce grew, spreading around.
0: Inside, the church looks imposing with its beautiful frescoes and sculptures, including

0: the early 18th century pulpit. One of the wall paintings is especially interesting as it shows the visitation of the Virgin Mary against the background of the local Silesian landscape, which is quite unusual. But of course, the main treasure, as Father Ryszard Szkoła said, is in the presbytery where the small figure of the Virgin Mary of Bambieżyce can be seen. Bambieżyce is also famous for its Stations of the Cross, tableaus representing scenes from the Passion of Christ, his suffering and death. One of the curious here is the figure of Saint Wildefortis, the legendary bearded female. The Christ-like ancient martyr was crucified at her father's order. According to a legend, she was a Christian daughter of a pagan king of Portugal who wanted her to marry a pagan prince. She was determined to remain faithful to her vows of chastity and prayed to God to disfigure her body so that the prince would reject her. God caused a beard to grow on her face. There are about 100 Stations of the Cross at which pilgrims pray and meditate.
1: Ja tu na przykład przyjeżdżam od czwarty raz, bo jestem.
2: This is the fourth time that I have come here. We usually go up the hill to a small chapel where we pray, for example, for successful passing of exams. And our wishes always come true. It is a beautiful place to which we return with pleasure.
0: Many visitors are Germans, like this expellee I met, one of the millions of German citizens expelled from Poland after the war, when its western border was shifted westwards in compensation for land grabbed by the Soviet Union in the east.
3: We are coming from Germany, from Hanover here, and I born in this country here in 1945, and I must wake. Vertrieben, wie heißt vertrieben? Weiß ich auch nicht. I was a little boy, yeah, 7 years old, and I must wake. No.
0: You were expelled.
3: Yeah, expelled, vertrieben, to Hanover. I was here sixth visit here.
0: A must-see in Bambieżyce is a clockwork nativity made up of 800 wooden figures, of which 300 can move, thanks to an old but still working clockwork mechanism. It took watchmaker Longinus Wittig, a Czech by origin, 28 years to build. The central part of this nativity is devoted to the birth of Christ, complete with the Virgin Mary and child in a manger, Joseph the Magi and shepherds, as well as God the Father, surrounded by angels and cherubims. So it's really worthwhile going to Bambieżyce. And that's it in this edition of Around Poland from me, Krystyna Kowalska, in Warsaw. 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

Welcome to Central Europe Today. In this magazine, every week, we will be talking about what life in Central Europe is all about. The show is coming to you from Warsaw and is hosted by me, Danuta Isler. It is a co-production of Polish Radio's External Service, as well as Radio Slovakia International, Radio Romania International, and Radio Prague. In the show this week, Poland established the Polish Dual Use Chamber to integrate civilian deep tech with national security and defense. In Belarus, Andrzej Poczobut announced he intends to return to that country. And in Romania, one of the major stages in the development of Romania's biggest natural gas project has been completed. We'll tell you more about it, but first, here is Poland's Kacperczyk and Vito Bambino in their song called Mam Talent, or I Got Talent, kicking off this week's show.

0: Early this year, Poland established the Polish Dual-Use Chamber to integrate civilian deep tech with national security and defense. The chamber connects tech startups, investors, and public institutions to build a collaborative ecosystem, positioning Poland to capture hundreds of billions in the evolving European dual-use market. The chamber's creation directly responds to rising geopolitical challenges and complements other major defense tech investments in this country, as you will hear from Krzysztof Michalski, board member of the chamber.
1: My name is Krzysztof Michalski. I'm board member of Polish Dual Use Chamber.
0: Which is a relatively new body, right?
1: Yeah, that's right. Our inauguration has taken place a couple of months ago, but preparation works we started last year, and we are non-governmental institutional platform for dialogue, cooperation and development of the dual-use sector in Poland.
0: So first of all, what is dual-use? Something I can use here and there?
1: That's right. Technology has a dual mandate. First, civilian for companies, for industry, for the economy in general, but also security-related. So for the protection of people, data, infrastructure, and the state.
0: So we're talking about, let's say, some kind of industry product that can be used both by me as a regular person and by somebody who's a soldier?
1: That's right. The easiest example would be a drone that is used by teenager to have fun, but also it can take some explosives and be a deadly weapon.
0: And why are we talking about it now, 2026 in Poland?
1: The geopolitical tensions brought unprecedented scale of investment and expenditures in defense sector, but also in dual use. We have some kind of swift over the paradigm. In 20th century, innovative technologies were coming mostly from defense sector, and we have the opposite now. And the civilian market is a source of technologies that are building our security.
0: 107 enterprises, so companies, are among the founding members of the chamber. Are those companies more related to civilian life or the other side, so to speak?
1: Most of them are simultaneously in both markets, yeah, so building civilian products, civilian software, but also building solutions that are responsible for securing our lives.
0: It seems that these days dual-use technologies are a very hot topic. Almost every major economic event in Poland is including dual-use technologies or topic in the agenda. So can we translate it into any numbers?
1: Well, since Poland is the biggest from the point the view of expenditures for the security among NATO members, developing as much of these expenditures in the civilian sector, the most optimal way is to allocate those resources in sectors that are not only strict defense industrial companies, but also businesses building indigenous defense capabilities in the widespread of industry in Poland.
0: And who would be interested in dual-use technologies? Would it be military-related companies, defense industry, or also maybe regular people?
1: When it comes to defense, we have a monopsonic

Market structure. So we have many suppliers, but only one client, the state. However, dual use is not only the military, but also many civilian entities, since we need to build also resilience.

0: months already. Any feedback? Do companies approach you, or do you spread the word, so to speak? Oh, and if they do, what do they approach you with? Are they asking you about contact information or bringing ideas?
1: We have two types of companies that approach us. One is strictly civilian companies that would like to join the security value chains, but also companies that are already present in dual use market and would like to have transparent dialogue platform with public sector.
0: Thank you very much.
1: Thank you very much.
2: Krzysztof Michalski there, board member of the newly established Polish Dual Use Chamber. Also, the Polish Agency for Enterprise Development supports businesses developing dual use technologies, so deep tech innovations that serve both civilian and military and security sectors, such as cybersecurity, advanced AI, drones, and sensor tech. The agency manages funding programs like Startup Booster Poland, Deep Tech Goes Dual, which offers up to 30 million Polish zloty to accelerate deep tech startups and link them with defense industry ecosystems.
3: Krzysztof Gulda, president of the Polish Agency for Enterprise Development.
4: The agency that has marked 25 years of supporting Polish entrepreneurs in various forms.
3: That's very true.
4: Not only money.
3: That's very true. We started with money, but over the time we developed a full portfolio of different instruments, financial instrument, grants, investment instrument.
4: I think Poles have historically almost been considered entrepreneurial nation.
3: Yeah, I think it's very easy to agree. There is a number of statistics which could confirm this. 99.8% of Polish companies are small, medium-sized enterprises, with 90%, more than 90% micro companies. Micro companies are sometimes single entrepreneurs, are 2, 3, 5 person family companies, very quickly growing. So I think it's kind of the Polish natural DNA.
4: The war is still going on, energy prices are still high, there are conflicts closer to Poland, further away from Poland. I mean, this must all influence the scene, no?
3: This is very true. It's clearly seen on the market that activities in all these areas related to security, the dual-use technologies, they are becoming more and more visible, more and more entrepreneurial activities develop in that area. Maybe it was not very well seen, or maybe it was not underlined enough, but clearly some of these elements which were mentioned here in the context of space, they are also dual use. They could be used for the civil purpose, but definitely they could be used for security, for management of natural disasters. Even now, we see the growing role of sectors or activities related to that area. Energy transition, you mentioned energy prices, but I think that the greening of economy, energy transition, circular economy, there are issues, topics, which are more and more populated by entrepreneurial activity. So this is my expectation. At least these two areas, dual use or free areas, dual use, energy transformation, cyber security, all issues related to IT technologies.
4: Thank you very much.
3: Thank you.
2: And I was talking to Krzysztof Gulda of the Polish Agency for Industry Development. And up next, you'll hear Polish singer Sara Girgis in her song called Serce, or Heart.

0: Andrzej Poczobut has announced he intends to return to Belarus to attend the 11th Congress of the Union of Poles in Belarus, due to take place on September 13th. A historian, journalist, and activist for the Polish minority in Belarus, Poczobut spent several years in prison under harsh conditions because of his reporting and efforts to defend Polish language and culture rights. Speaking during his recent visit to Lithuania, the Polish-Belarusian activist told Polish radio that he has been determined to return ever since his release from prison earlier this year. Polish radio's Ada Janiszewska has the details.
1: Belarusian journalist and Polish minority activist Andrzej Poczobut confirmed his plans in an interview with Polish radio. Poczobut said that he has intended to return to Belarus ever since his release from prison. While acknowledging the risks involved, he stressed that the decision reflects a commitment he made long ago. Of course, no one can give any guarantees. I am not naive, but I have to follow the course of action I have chosen, he said. I am a Pole from the Neman River, where I was born and where my family has lived for generations. Naturally, I want to live there too. Additionally, I feel a deep obligation to my community. In 2005, when we began our fight for the organization's independence and the authorities banned the Union of Poles in Belarus, I was one of those who called for a protest. The people followed Angelika Borys and me, and now we bear responsibility for them. According to Poczobut, representatives of the Belarusian authorities assured him during negotiations surrounding his release that he would be allowed to return to the country. He explained that he agreed to leave Belarus only after receiving those assurances. Andrzej Poczobut emphasized that his case differs from that of many other released political prisoners. He said he was issued a passport and told that he would be able to return to Belarus whenever he chose.
2: My situation was different because for the first time they told me I was getting a passport, and that made me different from the rest of the people being deported abroad. Secondly, I would be able to return at any time, and I wanted to return immediately that same day. But when they saw me, they ordered me to be admitted to the hospital because I was in poor physical condition, and it took a while.
1: As one of the long-standing leaders of the Union of Poles in Belarus, Poczobut said he feels a responsibility to stand alongside the Polish community in the country. He added that members of the organization are expecting his return. The most important thing we can do is not forget about these people, remembering the fact that hundreds of brave Belarusians and Poles are still imprisoned, remembering and naming those who continue to suffer is a great cause and a gesture of solidarity. This also influences the behavior of prison guards. The discussion focused on the difficult situation facing civil society in Belarus, the challenges confronting the Union of Poles under current political conditions, and the role of the Catholic Church. Reflecting on the country's political trajectory, Poczobut remarked that while Belarus is geographically part of Europe, its political orientation lies elsewhere. Barbara Jundo-Kaliszewska, a Polish speaker from the Vilnius region representing the University of Łódź.
3: Andrzej
1: Poczobut is already a symbol of the Polish minority living in the East, but he's also a symbol of all Poles living outside the country, an example of how to cultivate one's own identity, how to stand up for the truth and broadly understood human rights. Andrzej Poczobut's planned return marks a significant moment for the Polish minority in Belarus and will likely be closely watched by international observers, given his prominence as a political prisoner and advocate for minority rights.
0: That was Polish Radio's Ada Janiszewska, and her report will be followed by Poland's Len Barry and that song called Tylko Tańczę, or I'm Only Dancing.

0: You're listening to Central Europe Today, coming away from Warsaw with me, your host, Danuta Isler. One of the major stages in the development of Romania's biggest natural gas project has been completed. Neptun Deep is the largest natural gas project and the first deep offshore project in that country, with a significant contribution to its economic development and security of Romania's energy supply. With an estimated recoverable volumes of approximately 100 billion cubic meters of natural gas, Neptun Deep will position Romania as the largest gas producer in the European Union. Anna Maria Palkov, Radio Romania International, has the details.
1: The state-owned Romgaz and OMV Petrom, the largest integrated energy producer in southeastern Europe, have completed one of the important stages in the development of the largest natural gas project in Romania. The Neptun Deep offshore production platform has been installed in the Black Sea. Placed in an area with approximately 120-meter deep waters, Neptun Alpha weighs 16,500 tons and is over 225 meters tall. Neptun Deep is a strategic project for Romania, which will contribute to the country's energy security and reduce reliance on imports. The installation of the production platform in the Black Sea is one of the most important stages of the project and confirms its constant progress, the OMV Petrom CEO Cristina Verșer said in a statement. We have also completed 6 of the 10 development wells, installed the 160-kilometer pipeline to the shore. The development of the project continues with the installation of flow lines and subsea systems between the fields to connect the offshore elements, followed by thorough testing.

0: in preparation for production estimated to begin in 2027, she added. The platform was installed with the help of Saipem 7000, the world's third largest semi-submersible crane vessel, which uses advanced offshore lifting and positioning technology. The support structure was fixed onto the seabed with eight pylons, each over 2 meters in diameter. The platform, which will ensure the processing of natural gas and its routing to the transport infrastructure that will bring it to shore, is fully unmanned and self-powered and will be managed remotely. Neptun Deep marks successive major achievements that will contribute to Romania's energy security. The Neptun Alpha offshore production platform was installed at the highest safety standards and follows the completion of the flow line installation stage, the Romgaz CEO Răzvan Popescu said in his turn. The Neptun Deep production infrastructure features 10 wells on the Pelican Sud and Domino fields, 3 subsea production systems, flow lines and pipelines, an offshore platform, a natural gas pipeline to Tuzla, and a measurement station. In the coming period, the project enters a new stage focused on connecting all system components, carrying on the drilling of production wells, installing and integrating the subsea infrastructure, connecting offshore installations to the pipeline, as well as extensive testing.
1: That was a report by Anna Maria Palco of Radio Romania International, bringing us to the end of this week's edition of Central Europe Today. I'm leaving you now with Polish female music collaboration of Sana and Daria Zawiałow in their song called El Dorado. I'm Danuta Isler. 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

0: This is news from Poland coming to you from Warsaw. It's Monday, August the 31st. I'm Agnieszka Bielawska. Welcome to our broadcast from the English service, starting with our current affairs section. And coming up in news from Poland today, Poland commemorates the anniversary of signing of the August agreements.
1: Był to początek drogi.
2: This marked the beginning of our journey toward the sovereign Poland. It was right there that the powerful momentum of the country's transformation was born.
0: Also in the magazine, Polish Olympic Committee president arrested and charged over Zonda crypto affair.
3: Never in history has one person caused such a dramatic damage to the image of the Polish Olympic Committee, built on so many years of hard work and successes of the country's Olympians.
0: That and more coming up. First, though, a look at the headlines. Fire at Polish drone parts plant sparks arson investigation. Poland seeks lasting place at the G20 table. And Poland introduces a nationwide anti-disinformation project for children. Police and Poland's Internal Security Agency are investigating a fire that broke out early on Monday at a factory making drone components, with officials saying arson has not been ruled out. The blaze struck a WB Electronics facility in Skarżysko-Kamienna, south central Poland, just after midnight, breaking out in the plant's assembly section while the building was closed and empty. No injuries were reported. The firefighters brought the fire under control in under 2 hours. It was not large. The operation lasted less than 2 hours, said Rafał Maciejczak, a state fire service spokesman, describing how crews cut electricity to the building, put out the flames and cleared smoke from the structure. Detectors were also used to rule out hazardous materials, he said. Police spokeswoman Anna Sławińska said investigators have taken over the case from firefighters. Police are now examining the scene, including using a drone with a thermal camera to inspect the wreckage. The cause remains under investigation and we do not exclude arson as a possibility. The Internal Security Agency has also sent officers to the site, according to Jacek Dobrzyński, spokesman for the government's Special Services Coordinator. He urged caution against spreading unverified claims about the fire's cause. Various narratives are forming and some people are already describing how this happened. All of this will now be thoroughly clarified, he said,

0: promising further details later. WB Electronics, Poland's largest private arms manufacturer, produces unmanned aerial systems for the military, including reconnaissance and kamikaze drones used by Ukraine's armed forces. Poland will use this week's G20 finance meeting and the United States of North Carolina to press its case for a lasting place in the group, Finance and Economy Minister Andrzej Domański has said. Domański and Central Bank Chief Adam Glapiński will represent Poland at the meeting of G20 finance ministers and central bank governors in Asheville, North Carolina, on Monday and Tuesday. Poland is not a permanent G20 member, but was invited by the United States, which holds this year's presidency, to participate in the group's 2026 work on the same terms as members. The Polish government now wants to secure a place in future years. Domański said he plans bilateral meetings in Asheville with representatives of Japan, Britain and South Korea. We want Poland to help create the rules of the global order rather than be a recipient of those rules, Domański said in Warsaw last Wednesday. Instead of a rule taker, we want to be a rule maker, he added. We can obtain that place only through active participation in the work and by bringing something to the debate, he said. And Poland has launched a nationwide media literacy program to teach students how to spot fake news, manipulation and AI-generated deepfakes. Titled What the Fake, the program will teach students aged 10 to 19 how to verify sources and recognize techniques used to manipulate media narratives. The project, which will launch on September the 17th, is mostly being funded by Poland's Ministry of Culture. Marta Cinkowska, Poland's culture minister, told reporters the program was designed to respond to the challenges of the modern world. Young people consume information in an entirely different way. They need to understand how media messages are constructed, who created them, what sources they rely on, and what is being shown versus what is left out. Checking sources, recognizing manipulation, understanding context, and consciously engaging with media are becoming essential skills for functioning in today's world.
1: Tego, jakie treści pokazywane są w internecie.
0: Among the planned activities, students will attend lectures and film screenings on misinformation, learn about the history of propaganda and censorship in Polish cinema, and take part in practical workshops on media manipulation and the use of AI. You're tuned to Warsaw. This is our weekday current affairs magazine. I'm Agnieszka Bielawska, your host. Poland celebrates the anniversary of the historic August agreements of 1980, which followed nationwide labor protests led by Lech Wałęsa and compelled the communist administration to permit independent trade unions and ease censorship. Piotr Urbaniak has this report.
2: Poland marked the 46th anniversary of the August Agreement signed between the Communist government and the Workers' Strike Committee. The signing paved the way for the creation of the Solidarity Movement and sparked political changes across Poland and the rest of the countries of the Soviet bloc during the Cold War. Dariusz Głogowski, chairman of Solidarity in West Pomerania, shared the broader context of the event in an interview with Polish radio.
3: Był to początek drogi.
2: This marked the beginning of our journey toward a sovereign Poland. It was right there that the powerful momentum of the country's transformation was born. The first strikes began in summer of 1980, after the government raised prices for meat and cold cuts. On August 14th, the shipyard in Gdańsk, northern Poland, joined the protest in defense of Anna Walentynowicz, a crane operator dismissed for her opposition activity. The strike was led by Lech Wałęsa, an electrician fired from the shipyard 4 years earlier. Shipyard authorities initially accepted the strikers' demands, yet several members of the strike committee refused to end the protest in solidarity with other factories. An inter-factory strike committee was formed with Wałęsa as chairman. It drafted 21 demands, including wage increases, creation of independent

0: independent trade unions, the right to strike, freedom of speech and press, as well as reinstatement of workers dismissed for political reasons. On August 17th, Father Henryk Jankowski of St. Bridget Parish in Gdańsk celebrated the first Mass at the shipyard. Collective prayers soon became routine. The shipyard gates were decorated with flowers and national flags, and portraits of Pope John Paul II were displayed. An independent bulletin was issued and leaflets were printed. Communist authorities were taken aback by the scale of the protests, as soon 350 plants across Poland joined it. Edward Gierek, first secretary of the Polish Communist Party, said that, quote, strikes don't improve the situation in any way, and called for finding and understanding together. Historians say Soviet leaders demanded, quote, harsh measures, but Gierek opposed force, arguing that strikers had not taken to the streets, while still claiming they were under the influence of terrorist groups. On August 26th, the Primate of Poland, Cardinal Stefan Wyszyński, urged an end to the strikes, fearing Soviet intervention. Censored fragments of his homily were broadcast on national television. The strikes, however, continued and spread to several mines. By August 30th, they involved roughly 700 plants and about 750,000 people. Polish Prime Minister Donald Tusk highlighted the significance of the strike in his speech at the commemoration ceremony.
1: We
0: learned one thing, hold fast to the rope, never look down and trust the people you work with. We remember that lesson from the August strikes at the shipyard gates, that with goodwill, open eyes and an open heart you can tell truth from lies. Looking back at my life and my work, I realize that our resilience and courage came from right here, from the Gdańsk shipyard. Among other things, the government accepted the creation of independent, self-governing trade unions, the right to strike and a reduction in censorship. The signing ceremony was broadcast nationwide. Most plants resumed work on the next day. Speaking with Polish radio, historian Piotr Osenka explained the long-term impact of the strike. It was a masterclass in civil society, a powerful, practical school of political action that trained tens of thousands of people. This shared wealth of experience laid the foundation for building a democratic Poland. The agreements marked a peaceful victory over the authoritarian system, yet the communist government treated them as just a temporary concession. They also led to the downfall of Gierek, who had been in power since December 1970. He suffered a heart attack days later and was replaced by Stanisław Kania, who began his term by criticizing the previous leadership and announcing a fight against, quote, anti-socialist forces. Many party officials believe this signaled a future crackdown on the emerging unions. For news from Poland, I'm Piotr Urbaniak.
2: You're listening to News from Poland, coming your way from Warsaw. Still to come in the magazine, doctors warn that more and more young people in Poland are being exposed to dangerous psychoactive substances.
3: We know, and research and observations confirm that these substances are highly potent and have long-lasting effects. Moreover, they cause greater and deeper damage, primarily to mental health in the long term.
2: And Poland aims to double annual rail passengers to 800 million.
4: Doprowadzimy do tego. Jesteśmy już blisko.
5: We are now close to making rail the preferred mode of transport for people in Poland. We expect to carry nearly 800 million passengers in Poland annually.
2: First, though, at the end of last week, the president of the Polish Olympic Committee was arrested and charged with accepting financial gain and invoking influence in connection with the Zonda crypto affair. The International Olympic Committee presented three possible solutions of solving the crisis, the worst of which would involve suspending Polish athletes from the international stage. Marcin Matuszewski has this report.
6: The so-called Zonda crypto affair is an ongoing massive financial and political scandal centered on the collapse of one of Central Europe's largest cryptocurrency exchanges, the Polish-owned Zonda Crypto, formerly known as BitBay. Things escalated dramatically in April 2026 when the platform froze all customer withdrawals

0: and then collapsed. As a result, tens of thousands of mostly Polish customers lost more than 80 million euro in cryptocurrencies, although some reports suggest the amount may be at least twice as high. Various journalist investigations that followed linked Zonda Crypto to prominent figures of Poland's formerly ruling Conservative Law and Justice Party and the far-right Konfederacja Party, and to organized crime in Poland and Russia, Polish Radio's information agency reported. Last week, a breakthrough in the Zonda crypto affair was announced by Poland's Justice Ministry, as the owner of the bankrupt crypto exchange, Przemysław Kral, decided to cooperate with the prosecutor's office. Possibly as a result of his testimony, the president of the Zonda crypto-sponsored Polish Olympic Committee was arrested on Thursday, and on Friday he was charged with accepting financial gain and trading in influence. According to reports, the Law and Justice affiliated head of the Polish Olympic Committee, Radosław P., surname obscured for legal reasons, allegedly received a watch worth 40,000 euro from Przemysław Kral. In return, journalists claim he promised the Zonda Crypto CEO to intercede on his behalf with the Law and Justice government's then prime minister and with then president of Poland's Office for Competition and Consumer Protection. Poland's Minister of Sport, Jakub Rutnicki, called for the resignation of the detained official and urged the board of the Polish Olympic Committee to take immediate action on this matter. Never in history has one person caused such a dramatic damage to the image of the Polish Olympic Committee, built on so many years of hard work and successes of the country's Olympians. I hope the board of this institution will convene very soon and make stern decisions, because every day its current president remains in office is not only a disaster for the image of Poland on an international arena, but also a disaster for Polish Olympism as such.
1: Katastrofa polskiego olimpizmu.
0: The International Olympic Committee has swiftly reacted to the arrest, and Polish media outlet Onet has obtained an internal letter from the Polish Olympic Committee Vice President Tomasz Hamera to the institution's members, which followed. In the document, three possible paths are outlined. The first is the Polish Olympic Committee Chief's voluntary resignation. However, it is unlikely, as he pleads innocence and insists he is the victim of a political game. A second possible path is that the Polish Olympic Committee board suspends or dismisses the president due to damage to the institution's reputation he caused or his inability to continue serving in his position. The third outlined scenario is an intervention by the International Olympic Committee, which would be the case if the Polish Olympic Committee fails to resolve its issues internally. This, however, might result even in a temporary suspension of Poland's membership by the IOC in the case of which Polish athletes would not be able to participate in the Olympic Games, including the Youth Olympic Games. The International Olympic Committee sent us a very clear message. This mess must be cleaned up. I am convinced that the entire sports community understands the situation Polish Olympism found itself in. Myself, I have appealed to the International Olympic Committee to help us in this dramatic and very difficult situation. There is only one way forward. From among the Polish Olympic Committee vice presidents, a person must be chosen to lead the institution until new leadership is elected. This is the time for a thorough cleanup, and immediate action is essential.
2: To jest czas na oczyszczenie, na podjęcie natychmiastowych działań.
0: Poland's sports minister said. The Polish Olympians Association president, four-time Summer Games racewalking gold medalist Robert Korzeniowski, said that given the situation, he cannot imagine any other scenario than recalling the Polish Olympic Committee president, especially that it was already in the works even before the arrest. On May 29th already, 82 legal members of the Polish Olympic Committee submitted a motion to convene a general meeting to vote on the president's dismissal. The president did not proceed with this motion despite being summoned to do so again by the board. Given the current situation, however, his temporary replacement may greenlight moving on with the notion once they are appointed. Work is underway to arrange the meeting meetings of the Polish Olympic Committee Presidium and Board, and I think this week will be a very busy one.

0: one for all of us. Due to reasonable concerns about possible obstruction of justice on the part of the suspect, the court ordered the current president of the Polish Olympic Committee to spend the next 3 months in custody. Radosław P. has pleaded not guilty, but if his transgressions are proven, he faces up to 8 years in prison. For News from Poland, Marcin Matuszewski.
1: You're listening to our Monday through Friday Current Affairs magazine. Next, the growing use of so-called legal highs, drugs, prescription medicines and other psychoactive substances among teenagers, is becoming an increasingly serious public health concern in Poland. Doctors and health officials warn that the substances available on the illegal market can be unpredictable, highly potent and, in many cases, fatal. Ada Janiszewska has the details.
2: Data from Poland's Chief Sanitary Inspectorate GIS, together with epidemiological research such as the European School Survey Project on Alcohol and Other Drugs, ESPAD, show that substance use remains a significant problem among young people. Official guidance from GIS also points to a worrying trend. Young people are beginning to experiment with psychoactive substances at an increasingly early age. Recent reports from Poznań in western Poland are particularly concerning. Toxicologist Dr. Eric Matuszkiewicz of the Municipal Hospital in Poznań says doctors are seeing a growing number of young people affected by new psychoactive substances. According to him, cases involving 13 and 14-year-olds are no longer unusual.
3: We know, and research and observations confirm that these substances are highly potent and have long-lasting effects.
2: Moreover, they cause greater and deeper damage, primarily to mental health in the long term, but also immediate issues such as heart rhythm disturbances, agitation and unpredictable behavior. This poses a tremendous danger. The term legal highs is commonly used for a wide range of products containing new psychoactive substances, NPS. Despite the name, these substances are not necessarily legal or safe. Their chemical composition can change rapidly and users may not know what they are actually taking. The latest ESPAD research conducted in Poland in 2024 among representative samples of students aged from 15 to 16 and 17 to 18 found that 14.5% of younger students and nearly 24% of older students had tried an illegal psychoactive substance at least once. The problem is not limited to illegal drugs. Teenagers may also misuse prescription or over-the-counter medicines, sometimes combining them with alcohol or other substances. Dr. Matuszkiewicz has warned that some substances can cause serious long-term consequences, particularly when exposure begins at a young age.
4: There is no massive surge in numbers. The patient count remains relatively stable, but the substances being used are changing. They trigger intense agitation, making the patient dangerous and impossible to control or calm down through verbal communication. Physical force and medication must be used.
2: The sanitary inspectorate Sanepid is warning against psychoactive substances. Although the sale of these substances has been prohibited and punishable for several years, new drugs continue to appear on the market. According to Dr. Grzegorz Chudzik, Silesian sanitary inspector, psychoactive substances can carry a deadly risk. Every year, chemists devise new psychoactive and psychotropic substances. It is not worth the risk. These substances are merchants of death. They may offer seemingly fantastic effects, but they often lead to death. Summer holidays are particularly conducive to experimentation, adds Dr. Chudzik. In such moments of leisure, inhibitions tend to drop, creating an environment where one might be tempted to try something new. Here, good judgment is essential. We need to look after our emotional well-being and exercise caution regarding sexual encounters. There is no single reason why a teenager may experiment with psychoactive substances. Experts point to several factors. Peer pressure is one of them. Curiosity also plays an important role. And mental health difficulties can be another factor. Some young people use psychoactive substances as a way of escaping stress, anxiety, emotional problems, or difficult situations at home.

0: school. One of the greatest dangers is that the substances themselves are constantly changing. GI spokesman Marek Waszczewski told Polish radio that there are also more and more cases of poisoning with new psychoactive substances, synthetic cationes.
1: 18 z tych zgonów to były zgony.
0: 18 of these deaths were linked to a substance known as synthetic cationes. This substance has already appeared on the market. It is a drug, and while the sanitary inspectorate does not oversee narcotics, we know from autopsy reports submitted to us that these 18 deaths last year were caused by this substance.
1: 18 zgonów było w zeszłym roku w całej Polsce.
0: Experts say prevention should begin before a child encounters drugs. Parents do not need to wait until they discover evidence of substance use before starting a conversation. The conversation should not be limited to drugs, though, experts add. Stress, loneliness, peer pressure, anxiety, and other emotional difficulties can all increase a young person's vulnerability to risky behavior. For News from Poland, I'm Ada Janiszewska.
2: And finally, in the magazine, Poland aims to nearly double annual rail passenger numbers to 800 million. Michał Owczarek with the details.
3: Speaking at a news conference, Prime Minister Donald Tusk said his government's integrated rail network program would create what he described as Europe's most modern railway system. The program includes the construction of nearly 3,000 kilometres of high-speed rail lines, more than 2,000 kilometres of conventional railways, and the upgrade of nearly 6,000 kilometres of existing track. Tusk said the network would eventually connect all regions to the country's long-distance rail system.
4: Doprowadzimy do tego, jesteśmy już blisko.
3: We are now close to making rail the preferred mode of transport for people in Poland. Once our integrated rail network is complete, we expect to carry nearly 800 million passengers in Poland annually.
4: Przewieźć blisko 800 milionów pasażerów tu w Polsce.
3: The government says the project will dramatically cut journey times between the capital Warsaw and major cities, as well as between distant regions, by deploying high-speed trains capable of travelling at up to 350 kilometers per hour. Tusk said. The rollout of the high-speed rail program would mark a major leap forward. Our project Poland in 100 minutes means that every major city will be within a maximum 100-minute train journey of Warsaw. At the same time, the Poland in 3 hours project will make it possible to travel across the entire country from east to west or from north to south in no more than 3 hours. Speaking alongside Tusk, Infrastructure Minister Dariusz Klimczak said tenders had already been launched for the country's first high-speed rail lines. He added that rail projects currently underway were worth over $25 billion. He stressed the government's ambitions ride high. The government's goal is clear: to create the best rail network in Europe, one that is fast, safe, reliable, and serves both major cities and smaller communities. We want to restore as many rail connections as possible and build a network that stands out across Europe. And that is already happening. Meanwhile, MEP Dariusz Joński told Polish radio that the European Commission is drafting legislation that would allow passengers to purchase a single ticket for rail journeys across the European Union. He said the plan also includes a dedicated app for booking cross-border trips. Just as we book hotels through an app today, passengers will also be able to book international rail journeys just as easily. The European Union is also developing a new framework for rail passenger rights, modeled on existing air passenger protections. From next

0: Next year, air passengers will benefit from additional rates. Now we are beginning work on a similar set of rights for rail passengers. I believe this, too, will be something of a revolution.
1: And that report by Michał Owczarek brought us to the end of this edition of our News from Poland Current Affairs magazine, but do stay with us for more. Your host was Agnieszka Bielawska. Stay tuned. We'll be right back.

0: You're tuned to Warsaw. Polish Fusion, Polski Fusion, the Polish palate, the Polish quest for taste, pierogi, pizza, kebab, molecular cuisine, tales from the Polish kitchen with Agnieszka Wilawska,
1: Elżbieta Krajewska.
2: Hello.
1: Hello everyone.
2: Well, the new school year is just around the corner, bringing lots and lots of changes in the curriculum. Also, a ban on mobile phones in primary and secondary schools, and many others, as well as a change of diet.
1: Again. Well, hopefully this time the change will be lasting and it's not going to be one that starts on September the 1st, which is officially the beginning of the school year here in Poland, and which continues over, I don't know, a fortnight? Well, 2 months at the utmost. I think every year we have a campaign for better school dinners and more awareness in what we give our kids to take to school. But I think, again, yeah. Back
2: well,
1: in the same place.
2: But hopefully it will be there to stay because according to experts, some 33% of Polish kids, school kids, are overweight, whereas 15% of 8-year-olds are obese. And this is a very alarming signal, which shows to the fact that it's not only the schools who do not offer a varied and healthy diet, but also, unfortunately, the parents. Seemingly, the young parents are aware of what we eat and what we should not, and they are aware that children should not be fed only on fats and sugar. But according to data, this is not the case.
1: Mm-hmm. You know, a few years back, we had this big row over drożdżówka, our yeast cake, which is everywhere and which is a very popular snack here in Poland for everyone. That it's not healthy, that kids should not have the option of buying these at school during their break, and that they shouldn't be snacking on it at all. That there are healthy options, such as apples, for instance, or nuts, or a healthy school dinner. But if you look at what is happening right now, it does seem that the drożdżówka was a healthy option, because if you think of school kids and their snacking habits, it's mostly a bag of chips or something sweet. Indeed, quite simply, well, because of the taste, one thing, and because it's easier.
2: It is easier, and this

0: Yeah, definitely. The school canteens or so-called kiosks where the kids can buy snacks will have a very limited offer of, for example, sugar-full snacks or chocolate bars and of those wonderful sweet sodas that the kids love. And here the
1: energy drinks, which have been banned.
0: The energy drinks. So we will hopefully see that such products will not be present in these kiosks, and they will be replaced with those healthy snacks, which are either made of dried fruit, containing sugar, of course, but the sugar from dried fruit, for example, or the ones that have a huge content of all kinds of, you know, oat flakes, etc., and nuts. So this is yet another option. And the kids will not be happy with the very limited offer of beverages that contain sugar, be it, I don't know, fruit juices, but not natural fruit juices. Or the, as I said, the sodas. Mm-hmm. And also, I think the lunches that will be served for kids at school will have an obligatory menu, which will contain definitely the things that should be there, so they will be balanced very well, and they will have an obligatory one vegetable meal during the whole school week. So there will be a change, and hopefully the number of meals with pork will also be limited, to be replaced by, for example, turkey meat.
1: Mm. I think we come back again to the issue, which it returns every time when we think of obesity in Polish kids, and the preconception that healthy meals and preparing healthy meals is far more difficult, that it requires more pre-thought, and that it's more expensive also. So obviously schools, when preparing snacks for kids, the school cafeterias, might be objecting to the new rules. Mainly, well, starting with the price, first of all. The other thing is that they are thinking of convincing kids, some kids at least, just to eat whatever is offered. And if it's a complicated meal with vegetables or groats or, well, something more fancy, then they believe that the children will simply leave it there and it will go to waste. So it's always the issue of considering what they will give the kids, what the kids will eat, and balancing the costs, of course. But another thing is that what the children are used to be eating at home. And that's another difficulty, quite simply.
0: So it's all about finances. It's a vicious circle.
1: Well, it's about finances. It's about what your menus at home are, and somewhere along the line, kids do start thinking about what they are eating. But very often, it's the wrong kind of thinking.
0: What sort of like amazes me is the fact that some time ago we were talking about Poles being very health conscious when it comes to the diet. But where are the diets for kids? I mean, if you're a parent and you are considering of eating healthy, you know, all those bio products, then I think the kid should be the first person at home to learn about such diet.
1: And the variety that they can have in a diet, and that not necessarily they have to reach for a sweet bar.
0: Anyway, happy school year.
1: Bye-bye.
0: Bye-bye.

0: I'm Michał Kubicki, hello and welcome to another edition of From the Archives. On the eve of the 87th anniversary of the outbreak of World War II, I invite you to listen to an interview with the legendary American photo reporter Julian Bryan, who arrived in Warsaw on September the 4th, 1939. 12 days later, his appeal for assistance to the city's population was broadcast by Polish radio.
1: President Roosevelt and the people of America, listen to my story. And those who listen, please write it down word for word. I speak from the besieged city of Warsaw, Poland. There are 42 of us American citizens here today. My name is Bryan, Julian Bryan, American photographer. 9 American consuls have bravely remained here at their post to protect some 33 other American citizens who remain. These consuls by name are Davis, Cramp, Blake, Herring, Jenkins, Bailey, Birkeland, Chelinsky, and Dr. Wickman. Besides these officers, there are 33 men, women, and children who now live in the cellars under the American Embassy. So far, they are all safe and well, though under constant fire and bombing for 10 long days. During this time, we have been cut off from all communication with the outside world. And now I have this chance to get a message through to America. My appeal is not for help for us, for we are American citizens, and there are only a few of us. But my job today is to tell you a simple story of what I have seen with my own eyes during these last 10 days. Yesterday, I saw 4 women picking potatoes in the open fields outside of Warsaw. 50 yards away lay the bodies of 2 other peasant women, dead only a few hours from the machine gun bullets of a German plane sweeping low. As I talked to those still living, a little girl of 10 rushed up, sobbing hysterically, and fell on her knees before the body of her dead sister. She had just been told the news. She shrieked, "Oh, my sister, why have you changed? Why are you no longer beautiful?" Nearby, a little boy of 5 played all alone. His mother lay dead upon the ground near him. He could not understand. Last Sunday morning, an old wooden church in a poor worker's section nearby called Novo Brudno was bombed. When the planes were heard overhead, the young priest managed to get all of his people out of the church just in time. When I came the next day, I found that a German bomb had destroyed one entire wing and left a hole 30 feet across. No military objects nearby, only poor workers and their families. And their entire district burned out, with the exception of a few houses. Only the chimneys are left in many places. Even the walls of the houses are now down. I saw an old woman puttering about what was once her kitchen. She is now in the open air. At least she has rescued one sad tea kettle from the stove and has put it down to clean it and to prepare some sort of supper for her family. A boy of 10 has found his football. This is all that he has left. No clothes, no food, but his football remains. 2 youngsters are absorbed in a Polish Mickey Mouse funny paper, but their father with his bandaged head takes us to the rear of his home. Here is another house. A bomb has killed 4 people in this place. They are burying these dead upon the spot. Beyond is a cemetery with one great bomb hole 30 feet across in the center, showing bones and skulls glistening in the sunlight. Even the dead in Warsaw have no peace. 100 yards away, another house demolished by German bombs. 7 working people killed. The body of a small boy has just been uncovered from the wreckage. A woman nearby with her head blown off. Near to her is a woman with child, dead. What will these survivors do? No water, no electric lights, no heat, no telephone. No houses for most of them. The answer is the spirit of the Polish people. After the first actual physical shock of the bombs, they are now barely, a few hours later, readjusting. The dead are being buried. The homeless are being taken in by those who still have some sort of shelter. Water and telephone lines are already being repaired. They are carrying on, these people. They are not giving up. They are not running away. Everyone remains at his post. 2 nights ago, I saw the great fires which swept the old Jewish quarter and the Danzig Railway.

0: subway station. Incendiary bombs were dropped in a 5:30 raid, and by 9 o'clock that evening, whole blocks had been razed to the ground. Nearing the fires, I saw long lines of homeless people escaping on foot and by wagon and pushcart with their pitiful belongings. Closer, hundreds of able-bodied men still fighting the fire bravely. At least 20 city blocks of houses had been torn to the ground. In Novi Mestia district, a beautiful new 5-story apartment house, there we found a bomb had made a direct hit, and neatly, as though made with an ice cream scoop, had sliced off the upper 5 stories. 10 were known to be killed here. Many more bodies are believed to still remain in the debris. Across the street, in one of the newest and finest hospitals in all Warsaw, a special hospital for women, are many victims dead and wounded from the bombing in that apartment house. They were brought in here. I saw myself 5 dead bodies, all women, out of 14 who had been killed. 2 wards were filled with wounded from 1 bombing. The hospital itself was emptied of its upper floors and was functioning largely in the basement. In one long cellar, for example, without beds but on mattresses upon the floor, I counted 31 women with newly arrived babies. One little tot, no more than a week old, had had a bad head wound. Several of the mothers had been wounded. But above all, I was amazed by the spirit of the doctors and these nurses. For they were calm. They were not hysterical. With a bravery and unselfishness that is unbelievable, they are carrying on under fire. They will not quit their posts. None of us here understand this unrestrained murder of the civilian population of Poland, except for one thing. It is apparently clearly intended to break down completely the morale of the Polish people. And the amazing thing is that it definitely has not done this. Neither the Polish soldiers nor the civilians, men and women behind the lines, are giving up. Another hour has passed since I wrote these words. It is now 2:30 Warsaw time. Hundreds of shells, not bombs, have been dropped upon the city during this last hour. The American consulate, just a block from us, has been hit. The great round Lutheran church down the street has also been hit and is burning. A dozen bomb hits alone along Jujaskovskaya and Novi Sviat. Many wounded being carried into Red Cross stations. The enemy is close to us. No one doubts that, my friend. But we, the 42 Americans here in Warsaw, we can do little except watch and wait patiently and as bravely as we can. But I can and must speak for the Polish people over the air tonight to tell everyone in America, including you, President Roosevelt and Secretary of State Hull, what has happened to us here. And to the 35 million innocent Polish people, America must act. It must help. She must demand that this most dreadful slaughter of modern times be stopped. 130 million Americans, we ask you in the name of decency and justice and Christianity, not to help us, the little group of 42 Americans here, but to help these brave Polish people. Goodbye to you all. And remember, as we say goodbye, we are not afraid. And I personally send my love to my own wife and son, and so do each of the American consuls and the men and women here. Send their love to their own families. Farewell, and help not us, but Poland.
1: On September the 21st, Julian Bryan left Warsaw, taking with him several thousand feet of motion pictures and some 700 photos of the besieged city. A selection of them was published in December 1939 on the covers of American Look and Life magazines, and the 10-minute film entitled Siege had an audience of 80 million. After the war, during his visits in 1946, 1959 and 1974, Julian Bryan made shots of some of the places and people featured on his wartime photos. Continuing from the archives, I invite you to listen to an interview which Julian Bryan gave for Polish radio during his visit in 1974.
2: Mr. Bryan, I would like our conversation today to be devoted almost completely to your meetings with Poland. You came to this country for the first time somewhere in 1936. Was this just a fact of fate, or was this just an assignment, or were you personally

0: interested in coming to the country then?
1: I had no exact assignment. Actually, I was a freelance, and I earned my living. I was a professional lecturer, you might say. I spoke at universities, at churches, at big halls, auditoriums in America, with silent film, but I spoke with it. And so I traveled, not extensively, but I had a crew, two friends, two Americans, and we made, in those two summers, the general tour of 36 and 7, but a short time, no more than 2 or 3 weeks each time. It was a getting acquainted with Poland. Not only Warsaw, but Krakow and Katowice. We did the zinc mine. We saw the coal mines. We went to Gdynia, where they were building the port.
0: And the results of these visits, the first tour of the country, were films and photographs?
1: I did still photographs, and I also did motion pictures at the time.
0: And then 1939. Mm-hmm. September 1939, the outbreak of the Second World War.
1: How did I happen to come? I was in Switzerland and in Holland for 2 months that summer. I had a new son, just born in March, Sam Bryan, who has been with me on this trip. He's now, we know how old he is because this is the 35th anniversary of the war, and it's his 35th anniversary. So I left his mother in June and the boy, little baby, and I went to Holland for a month, and then I spent a month in Switzerland, making in each country a film for children, children of Holland and children of Switzerland. They were both quite nice films. They were very simple. And I was through the one in Switzerland, which was near Interlaken, near the Jungfrau. We made a lovely, simple film on a Swiss village and a family. And then on the 31st of August, during the latter part, I had enough film left over. I knew that there was excitement in Germany. I'd been in Germany before and made films in 37 of Hitler and the Parteitag. So I had some sense politically of what was like a correspondent. And I felt that I better go to Warsaw, but I could not go directly. And so on the 31st of August, in 1939, at 10 at night, I left Geneva and took me 7 days to get to Warsaw by way of Italy and Zagreb. We never got to Warsaw. The center had been bombed, the station, and so we were stopped about 5 miles outside.
0: And what then, by foot?
1: And then I was arrested, very politely, by your Polish soldiers. And they took me, they were common soldiers, private, they took me to the major. And he was most courteous, and he saw my passport, and he knew I was an American. He thought I was crazy to come. Why didn't I go the other way? But anyway, they commandeered a droshky for me. That is, they got an old driver and all. And otherwise, I had my film, my camera, tripod, suitcase, and I couldn't have walked. I couldn't have moved my luggage. But it took me all the way to this hotel, the Europejski. At 2, and I got here about 4 in the morning.
0: Which means that you arrived in Poland in the first week of the war. Probably the first effects of Hitler's attack on Poland were already evident everywhere.
1: Well, let me explain what happened, then the impressions. The first impression was the Hotel Europejski was empty, except a handful of people. Why was it empty on September 7th? Because all the correspondents, all the foreigners, the British, the French, the Americans, the ambassador, Ambassador Biddle, your entire government, Beck, Smigley Ridge, they'd all gone. There was nothing. They left. There was just a few people. Oh, you have 1.5 million people in Warsaw, but I mean the top brass in government and the foreign correspondents. There were 400. When I got here, there were none. Not one. They'd gone. And so the impression was, I was very nervous. What had happened? If this was the war, all war correspondents naturally want to get the pictures. I came to get the first pictures of World War II. Well, why should I be alone? And I was alone.
0: You were alone, and you had the very unique chance of taking pictures and filming Warsaw during the outbreak of the Second World War. These pictures later became history. They're known to people all over the world. Your film about Warsaw, the siege, is also

0: so well known. From a span of all these years, how do you look back at those times?
1: This is a great emotional experience for me. It was one of the great experiences of my life. I suddenly realized after a day or two that I was alone. I don't mean I was just taking responsibility as a great hero or a duty. I was very scared, very nervous. But the weather was good. I will tell you a secret about my staying in Warsaw. And it was just like the last sunny days here in Warsaw, just beautiful. And so the weather was good. I am a photographer. I was a photographer 35 years ago. It was irresistible just to get a few more pictures, one day, 2 day with the wonderful weather. And finally, about the 10th or say the 12th, when then maybe I thought I might go and escape Warsaw, it was too late. They stopped the war for 2 hours. Sometimes I like to think they stopped the war for me.
0: Mr. Bryan, you left Warsaw then, you published your pictures, you made your film. What you saw here somehow spread, people had the same opportunity to see it. Then you came back several times to Poland.
1: In 1948, I came back again, made a little tour, and went with a man named Władysław Forbert, who's one of your greatest, ablest motion picture photographers, and he and I joined together, and we made quite a tour at that time of not just Warsaw, but of Poland. And then 58 and 59, and then about 6 or 8 years ago, I returned again. So I think altogether about 6 visits back. I had 2 objectives. One was actually to make material, new film, for my lectures. But it was only about 58 or 9, I became curious, and I don't think many people have ever done this in the history of warfare, and it was to try to find the people of my family. I had no names except Radlinsky, who was my interpreter, and I had no idea that he was still alive. So through an express for Czerny, they made an enormous advertisement every day and said, if you know, remember Mr. Bryan, the man who took the pictures in September 39, will you come or write to Express, come to the office so we can meet him and see him. And in that way, we found 20 people. So this, my going back then to see these people was not until 20 years later.
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1: You're tuned to Warsaw. I'm Agnieszka Bielawska. Welcome to Q&A, a weekly look at Poland's social landscape. At caviar today. Although caviar is not included in the list of Poland's national delicacies, it is in fact one of the leading export products made in Poland, this country being the third largest caviar producer in Europe. A family company near Olsztyn, northern Poland, is the leading exporter of this black gold from Poland, which graces the tables of the best restaurants in Paris, New York or Singapore. Antonius Caviar produces fresh, unpasteurized, high-quality caviar from two kinds of sturgeon, Russian and Siberian. I spoke to Mateusz Kabanowski, export manager for overseas markets at Antonius Caviar.
2: The biggest turning point was probably in 1998, when all of the sturgeon species have been included in the CITES Convention, which is a convention on trade of endangered species. And basically from that point, the whole market changed, because before, the fish used to be acquired just by plainly fishing them from their natural habitats, and then they were processed for caviar. After the convention and other countries imposing fishing bans on sturgeon fish in order to protect the endangered species, that was no longer possible. So we had the situation where there was a big demand for the product, but we were not able to fish the wild sturgeons anymore. Since then, aquaculture of sturgeon specifically for caviar production was initiated. And in the beginning, countries like Italy were the leaders of this farming. And basically, the whole sturgeon production dates from early 2000. That's when the caviar has become farmed caviar. So at this moment, all the caviar that we can legally buy all over the world is coming from aquaculture.
1: Before that, did Poland make attempts to produce caviar?
2: Sturgeon farming is a very specific type of fish farming, because opposed to most types of fish, sturgeons take many years to mature. When you want to start farming caviar, you need to start farming the fish at least 10 years before. With our company, the first attempts date back to the early 1990s, where in 1992 we started breeding the first sturgeons in our farm in Glasławice. Initially, sturgeon farming was also being done in Poland, but those fish were farmed for meat, not for caviar. That's a totally different type of operation than farming fish for caviar production. Basically, our whole company is a fish farming company, and then we have over 50 years of experience in breeding all kinds of fish. We have been doing catfish, carp, and many other species, including also ornamental fish in the past. But once the situation was going towards putting a ban on commercial fishing of sturgeon, we introduced the idea of farming sturgeon. So in 1992, we have been breeding the first fish. And then we had to raise and build the population to prepare ourselves for caviar production. In the beginning, we started off by raising females for caviar and selling them off to other producers in Europe. After the situation on the market started changing and the demand for the fish was fluctuating, the prices were not as attractive, we decided to start producing caviar ourselves. We acquired another farm, which had a processing plant, which we had to rebuild and adjust so that we could produce caviar. And in 2014, we started producing first batches of caviar in Ruś near Olsztyn, in our factory.
1: We're talking only about sturgeon caviar.
2: Yes, this

0: is also very important to emphasize, because there is this common misconception about caviar coming from different kinds of fish. You can often hear people talking about red caviar or black caviar. And if you want to be true to the definition, then caviar is nothing else but salted eggs of sturgeon fish, products that are made from other fish like salmon, trout. We should refer to those as roe, not caviar. So caviar can come only from sturgeon fish. Also, there is about 26 species of sturgeons, but not all of them are being used for caviar production. Beluga is one of the sturgeons that is used for caviar production, and I think this is one of the most famous ones. It is a very big fish.
1: Caviar comes only from the sturgeons, but there is a difference. You have this black caviar, then mm-hmm. you have the eggs which are bigger and smaller.
0: Caviar is coming from sturgeon fish, but there are many different species of sturgeon, and each of them is different. When we're talking about black caviar, we're referring probably to caviar that comes from Siberian sturgeon, and it produces caviar that is black or very, very dark gray. The other species we farm is called a Russian sturgeon, and this sturgeon is very famous for producing very tasty caviar, and the colors in that caviar range from light gray through dark olive, light olive, all the way to very, very attractive golden color. At this moment, we are producing caviar out of two kinds of sturgeon, the Siberian and the Russian sturgeon. And there is a big difference between those caviar, not only in the color and the size of the eggs, also in the taste. Siberian being a very intensive flavor, and the Ocetra having a much more delicate but more complex and nutty, buttery note in the taste.
1: There is a top-class caviar and then middle-class.
0: As with every product, there are different grades of the product, but when we are comparing caviars between the species, it's not really that easy to say that this one is better than the other. They are totally different, therefore they have different applications. And in terms of color, for example, with the Ocetra caviar, it doesn't really affect the taste of the caviar. It's purely visual. So some people prefer dark colors, but most of the Michelin star chefs that we work with prefer to use the lightest colors, the golden ones, because they are the best looking ones that they can incorporate in their dishes.
1: And so we've come to recipients of caviar from your company. How was the history of your distribution?
0: Poland isn't a big market for caviar if we look globally, so a majority of our customers are customers from abroad. We supply customers from USA all the way through Europe, Asia, and as far as Australia. Basically, we have the whole world covered. Being a Polish company and having our production in Poland, we started also going to Polish customers, both restaurants and individual caviar connoisseurs. And at this moment, I think it's safe to say that we are the most popular brand as caviar goes in Poland. Every single can that we sell has proudly produced in Poland written all over it.
1: Do you have any estimates how interested are we Poles in caviar?
0: We really see a big increase in the interest as far as caviar is concerned, but it was not that when we started. People had the idea about caviar that it is something expensive, not really good, and that they were kind of skeptic about it. They were not really interested in how it tastes, because a lot of people, they didn't have the opportunity to taste real sturgeon caviar. They had experience with some other kinds of roe, which when we compare the taste and the experience are incomparable with the sturgeon caviar. A lot of people who tried our caviar for the first time, they say that they were expecting something totally different, something that would be fishy in smell or taste. And when they try our caviar, which is very, very pure in terms of taste and has basically no smell, they are really, really surprised.
1: Are you the only or the largest or the oldest company producing caviar in Poland?
0: We are not the only company, but by far the biggest company in Poland. And we are the biggest producer in Europe and the second biggest producer of caviar in the world. Also, what is important is that we produce caviar only using our own fish. Like other producers, we don't buy fish from different companies. Every single tin of caviar we produce comes only from the fish that we breed, basically from the moment they are hatched all the way till we produce caviar. In that regard, we are the biggest company in the world that produces caviar only using their own fish.
1: Mateusz Kapanowski, export manager for overseas markets at Antonius Caviar, which is responsible for about 5% of the total global caviar production and which has been breeding sturgeons for over 20 years for the caviar production. I'm Agnieszka Bielawska. Thanks for listening.

Hello, my name is Marcin Matuszewski and I am your host in Warsaw. Welcome to Soundcheck, a program presenting the many faces of Polish popular music. We roam freely across styles and eras, but we always make sure to provide you with some ear-worthy tunes made in Poland. In today's episode, we rewind the tape back to the year 1997, as that is when, during one of my ventures to a legendary Warsaw underground music store, Hey Ja, in the new releases section, I stumbled upon a cassette that blew my mind and literally changed my life. At the same time, however, it's never been and is still not an album known by a wider public, even in Poland, even though it definitely should be, hence its choice for today. When I recall what made me buy the album this episode will revolve around, I think it was its title, Lekkie Uderzenie, literally meaning small beat, and being a tongue-in-cheek wordplay creating an antonym to a historical term for Polish big beat music from the 1960s. The group responsible for the release was named Transmisja, The Transmission, and here's what I heard when I unpacked their freshly bought tape, put it in my Walkman and pressed play.

This was Tony Perez and Operacja Eradykacja, Operation Eradication. Two tunes opening Lekkie Uderzenie, a 1997 released debut album by Warsaw group Transmisja, which is a focal point of today's episode of Soundcheck. To fully grasp why Lekkie Uderzenie had such an impact on me and many others and was so unique, one has to know that funk and reggae were not really present in Poland as a music genre or subculture when they were booming around the world. Of course, some Polish artists incorporated funk elements into their music from the 1960s to the 80s, often with good and even internationally acclaimed results. And yes, reggae was somewhat intertwined with Polish punk in the 80s. However, at its core, funk in the US and reggae in Jamaica were an original grassroots creation. They came from the roughest neighborhoods, which spontaneously conceived these new styles of musical expression, which were also a new way of relaying stories and viewpoints of the unprivileged. And that is something which definitely wasn't the case in Poland, to which some of the music might have seeped, but the entire cultural background did not. My belief is that with its 1997 debut, Transmisja perfectly captured this spirit both musically and in terms of the entire character of it all, translating funk, reggae and afrobeat to Polish ground and creating a music Poland should but didn't have 2, 3 or 4 decades prior.

two more tunes from Lekkie Uderzenie, a 1997 release by Transmisja, Bikiniarze and Piosenka o Jamesie Brownie, meaning Polish beatniks, and a song about James Brown, respectively. Despite being written in the mid-1990s, both these tunes draw from the city folklore of post-war Warsaw in the 1950s and 1960s. When it comes to their lyrics, local slang included, as well as the stories they tell and the images they evoke. At the same time, though, in a strange way, they felt very contemporary, and in this context, to say Transmisja are from Warsaw is absolutely not enough. Wherever possible, the group proudly emphasized that it hails from the working-class borough of Grochów on the right bank of the Vistula River, a shady

tiny microcosm of its own and one of few places in the capital city where the remnants of old pre-war character and social fabric, albeit rough in this case, could have still been felt in the 1990s. These hooligan roots are very much tangible in Transmisja's music, style and sense of humor, and the group's debut LP created a perfect bridge between Warsaw's past and the present, which is probably yet another reason why the album captivated me so much. To conclude today's edition, we will hear one more tune from Lekkie Uderzenie, Antynapady, yet another neologism which can be roughly translated as anti-robberies or anti-muggings. Like, you know, when instead of pickpocketing an old lady, Warsaw street urchin unexpectedly gives her a flower. If such an image and its musical representation appeals to you, definitely check the entire album when you have a moment. For a decade or two, it was almost impossible to get, but the 2024 re-release made Lekkie Uderzenie much more accessible. My name is Marcin Matuszewski, thank you for listening and hear you soon.

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0: This is news from Poland coming to you from Warsaw. It's Monday, August the 31st. I'm Agnieszka Bielawska. Welcome to our broadcast from the English service, starting with our current affairs section. And coming up in news from Poland today, Poland commemorates the anniversary of signing of the August agreements.
1: Był to początek drogi.
2: This marked the beginning of our journey toward the sovereign Poland. It was right there that the powerful momentum of the country's transformation was born.
0: Also in the magazine, Polish Olympic Committee president arrested and charged over Zonda crypto affair.
3: Never in history has one person caused such a dramatic damage to the image of the Polish Olympic Committee, built on so many years of hard work and successes of the country's Olympians.
0: That and more coming up. First, though, a look at the headlines. Poland joins US drone warfare drills built on Ukraine's battlefield lessons. Poland seeks lasting place at G20 table. Polish Education Ministry rules out changes to religion classes despite bishop's appeal. Polish special forces are taking part in US-led drills focused on drone warfare as Poland seeks to bolster its capabilities in the event of a potential confrontation with Moscow. The multi-day exercises, which began Friday, are taking place at the Joint Multinational Readiness Center near the town of Hohenfels in southern Germany, the US Army's main combat training center in Europe. The exercise was initially developed for the Green Berets, the US Army's special forces, and was designed around Ukraine's battlefield experience in its war with Russia. This is the first time NATO allies such as Poland has taken part in the training. During the drills, Polish forces will operate under a scenario in which they must covertly bypass enemy positions, travel about 100 kilometers through German countryside, controlled by a simulated adversary, and use a drone to strike an important target, according to an exclusive report by the Associated Press. According to the report, the exercise is planned to take place several times a year and may eventually include military personnel from most or all of the 32 NATO countries. Poland will use this week's G20 finance meeting in the United States to press its case for a lasting place in the group, Finance and Economy Minister Andrzej Domański has said. Domański and Central Bank Chief Adam Glapiński will represent Poland at the meeting of G20 finance ministers and central bank governors in Asheville, North Carolina, on Monday and Tuesday. Poland is not a permanent G20 member, but was invited by the United States, which holds this year's presidency, to participate in the group's 2026 work on the same terms as members. The Polish government now wants to secure a place in future years, said Poland's finance minister. Poland is one of the leaders of economic growth, and we want actively co-create and help create the rules of the global order rather than be a recipient of those rules. In the United States, we will be talking about energy transformation, AI, as well as deregulation and the digitization of public administration. The American side asked us to lead the discussions about economic growth, presenting the successes of Poland's economic success. It is a very important meeting. Domański said Poland could use its experience of the economic transformation that followed the fall of communism in 1989 to contribute

0: to discussions on future global economic policy, he argued that Poland could not secure a lasting seat simply by pointing to its past economic success. We can obtain that place only through active participation in the work and by bringing something to the debate, he said. Poland's education ministry says it will not reverse rules limiting school religion classes, rejecting a renewed appeal from the country's Catholic bishops. The education ministry said it had no plans to amend regulations that have reduced religious instruction to 1 hour a week and changed how the classes are scheduled and assessed. Since September last year, religion classes have generally been held immediately before or after compulsory lessons. Earlier changes allowed schools to combine pupils from different classes for religious instruction and removed religion grades from the calculation of pupils' grade point averages. The Polish Bishops' Conference, the central authority of the Catholic Church in Poland, criticized the measures in a statement ahead of the new year, saying they were leading to the marginalization of religious instruction in schools. The bishops called for the immediate restoration of the proper place of religion classes and for genuine dialogue with representatives of religious communities. Ministry spokeswoman Ewelina Gorczyca responded that the ministry is not planning changes to the regulation governing religious instruction in public preschools and schools. Religious instruction has been offered in Polish public schools since its reintroduction in 1990 following the fall of communism. You're tuned to Warsaw. This is our weekday current affairs magazine. I'm Agnieszka Bielawska, your host. Poland celebrates the anniversary of the historic August agreements of 1980, which followed nationwide labor protests led by Lech Wałęsa and compelled the communist administration to permit independent trade unions and ease censorship. Piotr Urbaniak has this report.
1: Poland marked the 46th anniversary of the August agreements signed between the communist government and the Workers' Strike Committee. The signing paved the way for the creation of the Solidarity Movement and sparked political changes across Poland and the rest of the countries of the Soviet bloc during the Cold War. Dariusz Głogowski, chairman of Solidarity in West Pomerania, shared the broader context of the event in an interview with Polish radio.
2: Był to początek drogi.
1: This marked the beginning of our journey toward a sovereign Poland. It was right there that the powerful momentum of the country's transformation was born.
2: Do zmian, które odmieniły Polskę.
1: The first strikes began in summer of 1980, after the government raised prices for meat and cold cuts. On August 14th, the shipyard in Gdańsk, northern Poland, joined the protests in defense of Anna Walentynowicz, a crane operator dismissed for her opposition activity. The strike was led by Lech Wałęsa, an electrician fired from the shipyard 4 years earlier. Shipyard authorities initially accepted the strikers' demands, yet several members of the strike committee refused to end the protest in solidarity with other factories. An inter-factory strike committee was formed with Wałęsa as chairman. It drafted 21 demands, including wage increases, creation of independent trade unions, the right to strike, freedom of speech and press, as well as reinstatement of workers dismissed for political reasons. On August 17th, Father Henryk Jankowski of St. Bridget Parish in Gdańsk celebrated the first Mass at the shipyard. Collective prayers soon became routine. The shipyard gates were decorated with flowers and national flags, and portraits of Pope John Paul II were displayed. An independent bulletin was issued, and leaflets were printed. Communist authorities were taken aback by the scale of the protests, as soon 350 plants across Poland joined it. Edward Gierek, first secretary of the Polish Communist Party, said that, quote, strikes don't improve the situation in any way, and called for finding and understanding together. Historians say Soviet leaders demanded, quote, harsh measures, but Gierek opposed force, arguing that strikers had not taken to the streets, while still claiming they were under the influence of terrorist groups. On August 26th, the Prime Minister of Poland, Cardinal Stefan Wyszyński, urged an end to the strikes fearing Soviet intervention. Censored fragments of his homily were broadcast on national television. The strikes, however, continued and spread to several mines. By August 30th, they involved roughly 700 plants and about

0: 750,000 people. Polish Prime Minister Donald Tusk highlighted the significance of the strike in his speech at the commemoration ceremony. We learned one thing: hold fast to the rope, never look down, and trust the people you work with. We remember that lesson from the August strikes at the shipyard gates, that with goodwill, open eyes, and an open heart, you can tell truth from lies. Looking back at my life and my work, I realized that our resilience and courage came from right here, from the Gdańsk shipyard. Among other things, the government accepted the creation of independent, self-governing trade unions, the right to strike, and a reduction in censorship. The signing ceremony was broadcast nationwide. Most plants resumed work on the next day. Speaking with Polish radio, historian Piotr Osenka explained the long-term impact of the strike. It was a masterclass in civil society, a powerful, practical school of political action that trained tens of thousands of people. This shared wealth of experience laid the foundation for building a democratic Poland. The agreements marked a peaceful victory over the authoritarian system, yet the communist government treated them as just a temporary concession. They also led to the downfall of Gierek, who had been in power since December 1970. He suffered a heart attack days later and was replaced by Stanisław Kania, who began his term by criticizing the previous leadership and announcing a fight against, quote, anti-socialist forces. Many party officials believe this signaled a future crackdown on the emerging unions. For news from Poland, I'm Piotr Urbaniak.
1: You're listening to News from Poland, coming your way from Warsaw. Still to come in the magazine, doctors warn that more and more young people in Poland are being exposed to dangerous psychoactive substances.
2: We know, and research and observations confirm that these substances are highly potent and have long-lasting effects. Moreover, they cause greater and deeper damage, primarily to mental health in the long term.
1: And Poland aims to double annual rail passengers to 800 million.
3: Doprowadzimy do tego, jesteśmy już blisko.
4: We are now close to making rail the preferred mode of transport for people in Poland. We expect to carry nearly 800 million passengers in Poland annually.
1: First, though, at the end of last week, the president of the Polish Olympic Committee was arrested and charged with accepting financial gain and invoking influence in connection with the Zonda crypto affair. The International Olympic Committee presented three possible solutions of solving the crisis, the worst of which would involve suspending Polish athletes from the international stage. Marcin Matuszewski has this report.
5: The so-called Zonda crypto affair is an ongoing massive financial and political scandal centered on the collapse of one of Central Europe's largest cryptocurrency exchanges, the Polish-owned Zonda Crypto, formerly known as BitBay. Things escalated dramatically in April 2026 when the platform froze all customer withdrawals and then collapsed. As a result, tens of thousands of mostly Polish customers lost more than 80 million euro in cryptocurrencies, although some reports suggest the amount may be at least twice as high. Various journalist investigations that followed linked Zonda Crypto to prominent figures of Poland's formerly ruling Conservative Law and Justice Party and the far-right Konfederacja Party, and to organized crime in Poland and Russia, Polish Radio's information agency reported. Last week, a breakthrough in the Zonda Crypto affair was announced by Poland's Justice Minister, as the owner of the bankrupt crypto exchange Przemysław Kral decided to cooperate with the prosecutor's office. Possibly as a result of his testimony, the president of the Zonda crypto-sponsored Polish Olympic Committee was arrested on Thursday, and on Friday he was charged with accepting financial gain and trading in influence. According to reports, the Law and Justice-affiliated head of the Polish Olympic Committee, Radosław P., surname obscured for legal reasons, allegedly received a watch worth 40,000 euro from Przemysław Kral. In return, journalists claim he promised the Zonda Crypto CEO to intercede on his behalf with the Law and Justice government.

0: Parliament's then Prime Minister and with then President of Poland's Office for Competition and Consumer Protection. Poland's Minister of Sport, Jakub Rutnicki, called for the resignation of the detained official and urged the board of the Polish Olympic Committee to take immediate action on this matter. Never in history has one person caused such a dramatic damage to the image of the Polish Olympic Committee, built on so many years of hard work and successes of the country's Olympians. I hope the board of this institution will convene very soon and make stern decisions, because every day its current president remains in office is not only a disaster for the image of Poland on an international arena, but also a disaster for Polish Olympism as such.
1: Katastrofa polskiego olimpizmu.
0: The International Olympic Committee has swiftly reacted to the arrest, and Polish media outlet Onet has obtained an internal letter from the Polish Olympic Committee Vice President Tomasz Hamera to the institution's members, which followed. In the document, three possible paths are outlined. The first is the Polish Olympic Committee Chief's voluntary resignation. However, it is unlikely, as he pleads innocence and insists he is the victim of a political game. A second possible path is that the Polish Olympic Committee board suspends or dismisses the president due to damage to the institution's reputation he caused or his inability to continue serving in his position. The third outlined scenario is an intervention by the International Olympic Committee, which would be the case if the Polish Olympic Committee fails to resolve its issues internally. This, however, might result even in a temporary suspension of Poland's membership by the IOC, in the case of which Polish athletes would not be able to participate in the Olympic Games, including the Youth Olympic Games. The International Olympic Committee sent us a very clear message. This mess must be cleaned up. I am convinced that the entire sports community understands the situation Polish Olympism found itself in. Myself, I have appealed to the International Olympic Committee to help us in this dramatic and very difficult situation. There is only one way forward. From among the Polish Olympic Committee vice presidents, a person must be chosen to lead the institution until new leadership is elected. This is the time for a thorough cleanup, and immediate action is essential.
2: To jest czas na oczyszczenie, na podjęcie natychmiastowych działań.
0: Poland's sports minister said. The Polish Olympians Association president, four-time Summer Games racewalking gold medalist Robert Korzeniowski, said that given the situation, he cannot imagine any other scenario than recalling the Polish Olympic Committee president, especially that it was already in the works even before the arrest. On May 29th already, 82 legal members of the Polish Olympic Committee submitted a motion to convene a general meeting to vote on the president's dismissal. The president did not proceed with this motion despite being summoned to do so again by the board. Given the current situation, however, his temporary replacement may greenlight moving on with the notion once they are appointed. Work is underway to arrange the meetings of the Polish Olympic Committee Presidium and Board, and I think this week will be a very busy one for all of us. Due to reasonable concerns about possible obstruction of justice on the part of the suspect, the court ordered the current president of the Polish Olympic Committee to spend the next 3 months in custody. Radosław P. has pleaded not guilty, but if his transgressions are proven, he faces up to 8 years in prison. For News from Poland, Marcin Matuszewski.
3: You're listening to our Monday through Friday Current Affairs magazine. Next, the growing use of so-called legal highs, drugs, prescription medicines and other psychoactive substances among teenagers, is becoming an increasingly serious public health concern in Poland. Doctors and health officials warn that the substances available on the illegal market can be unpredictable, highly potent and in many cases fatal. Ada Janiszewska has the details.
4: Data from Poland's Chief Sanitary Inspectorate GIS, together with epidemiological research such as the European School Survey Project on Alcohol and Other Drugs, ESPAD, show that

0: Substance use remains a significant problem among young people. Official guidance from GIS also points to a worrying trend. Young people are beginning to experiment with psychoactive substances at an increasingly early age. Recent reports from Poznań in western Poland are particularly concerning. Toxicologist Dr. Eric Matuszkiewicz of the Municipal Hospital in Poznań says doctors are seeing a growing number of young people affected by new psychoactive substances. According to him, cases involving 13 and 14-year-olds are no longer unusual. We know, and research and observations confirm that these substances are highly potent and have long-lasting effects. Moreover, they cause greater and deeper damage, primarily to mental health in the long term, but also immediate issues such as heart rhythm disturbances, agitation, and unpredictable behavior. This poses a tremendous danger. The term legal highs is commonly used for a wide range of products containing new psychoactive substances, NPS. Despite the name, these substances are not necessarily legal or safe. Their chemical composition can change rapidly, and users may not know what they are actually taking. The latest ESPAD research conducted in Poland in 2024 among representative samples of students aged from 15 to 16 and 17 to 18 found that 14.5% of younger students and nearly 24% of older students had tried an illegal psychoactive substance at least once. The problem is not limited to illegal drugs. Teenagers may also misuse prescription or over-the-counter medicines, sometimes combining them with alcohol or other substances. Dr. Matuszkiewicz has warned that some substances can cause serious long-term consequences, particularly when exposure begins at a young age.
1: There is no massive surge in numbers. The patient count remains relatively stable, but the substances being used are changing. They trigger intense agitation, making the patient dangerous and impossible to control or calm down through verbal communication. Physical force and medication must be used. The Sanitary Inspectorate Sanepid is warning against psychoactive substances. Although the sale of these substances has been prohibited and punishable for several years, new drugs continue to appear on the market. According to Dr. Grzegorz Chudzik, Silesian Sanitary Inspector, psychoactive substances can carry a deadly risk. Every year, chemists devise new psychoactive and psychotropic substances. It is not worth the risk. These substances are merchants of death. They may offer seemingly fantastic effects, but they often lead to death. Summer holidays are particularly conducive to experimentation, adds Dr. Chudzik. In such moments of leisure, inhibitions tend to drop, creating an environment where one might be tempted to try something new. Here, good judgment is essential. We need to look after our emotional well-being and exercise caution regarding sexual encounters. There is no single reason why a teenager may experiment with psychoactive substances. Experts point to several factors. Peer pressure is one of them. Curiosity also plays an important role. And mental health difficulties can be another factor. Some young people use psychoactive substances as a way of escaping stress, anxiety, emotional problems, or difficult situations at home or at school. One of the greatest dangers is that the substances themselves are constantly changing. GIS spokesman Marek Waszczewski told Polish radio that there are also more and more cases of poisoning with new psychoactive substances, synthetic catinones. 18 of these deaths were linked to a substance known as synthetic catinones. This substance has already appeared on the market. It is a drug, and while the Sanitary Inspectorate does not oversee narcotics, we know from autopsy reports submitted to us that these 18 deaths last year were caused by this substance.
2: 18 zgonów było w zeszłym roku w całej Polsce.
0: Experts say prevention should begin before a child encounters drugs. Parents do not need to wait until they discover evidence of substance use before starting a conversation. The conversation should not be limited to drugs, though, experts add. Stress, loneliness, peer pressure, anxiety, and other emotional difficulties can all increase a young person's vulnerability to risky behavior. For News from Poland, I'm Ada Janiszewska.
3: And finally, in the magazine, Poland aims to nearly double annual rail passenger numbers to 800.

0: million. Michał Owczarek with the details.
1: Speaking at a news conference, Prime Minister Donald Tusk said his government's integrated rail network programme would create what he described as Europe's most modern railway system. The programme includes the construction of nearly 3,000 kilometres of high-speed rail lines, more than 2,000 kilometres of conventional railways, and the upgrade of nearly 6,000 kilometres of existing track. Tusk said the network would eventually connect all regions to the country's long-distance rail system.
2: Doprowadzimy do tego, jesteśmy już blisko.
1: We are now close to making rail the preferred mode of transport for people in Poland. Once our integrated rail network is complete, we expect to carry nearly 800 million passengers in Poland annually.
2: Przewieźć blisko 800 milionów pasażerów tu w Polsce.
1: The government says the project will dramatically cut journey times between the capital Warsaw and major cities, as well as between distant regions, by deploying high-speed trains capable of travelling at up to 350 kilometers per hour. Tusk said. The rollout of the high-speed rail program would mark a major leap forward. Our project Poland in 100 minutes means that every major city will be within a maximum 100-minute train journey of Warsaw. At the same time, the Poland in 3 hours project will make it possible to travel across the entire country from east to west or from north to south in no more than 3 hours. Speaking alongside Tusk, Infrastructure Minister Dariusz Klimczak said tenders had already been launched for the country's first high-speed rail lines. He added that rail projects currently underway were worth over $25 billion. He stressed the government's ambitions ride high. The government's goal is clear: to create the best rail network in Europe, one that is fast, safe, reliable, and serves both major cities and smaller communities. We want to restore as many rail connections as possible and build a network that stands out across Europe. And that is already happening. Meanwhile, MEP Dariusz Joński told Polish radio that the European Commission is drafting legislation that would allow passengers to purchase a single ticket for rail journeys across the European Union. He said the plan also includes a dedicated app for booking cross-border trips. Just as we book hotels through an app today, passengers will also be able to book international rail journeys just as easily. The European Union is also developing a new framework for rail passenger rights, modelled on existing air passenger protections. From next year, air passengers will benefit from additional rates. Now we are beginning work on a similar set of rights for rail passengers. I believe this, too, will be something of a revolution.
0: And that report by Michał Owczarek brought us to the end of this edition of our News from Poland Current Affairs magazine, but do stay with us for more. Your host was Agnieszka Bielawska. Stay tuned.
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0: What's up?
5: You're tuned to Warsaw. Hello everyone, I'm Michał Owczarek, hosting this edition of A Day in the Life, where I'd like you to meet Monika Kusiak. I guess I would be jumping the gun introducing my imminent guest any further at this early stage, especially that she can do the job much better herself.
1: We're talking in Warsaw, where I have caught you in between many other exciting places globally. Like, you've just come back from India and you're heading for Australia and then further on to Houston, Texas. So someone might assume instantly that you are a travel blogger, an air hostess or a rock star. But actually, your job is...
6: Yeah, I'm geologist, or rather isotope geochemist, and I do realize some people might think I might be like air assistant. The difference is I can sleep in planes, not work. But I do work around the world because of very interesting places geologically to work on, to do some expeditions to very strange and unique exotic places, and as well because I'm using labs all around the world and I have results of my analysis and research from various places. Traveling was always my dream, and I always wanted to be around the world. However, it started first when I was still before PhD. I just started to work as assistant in Institute of Geology, Polish Academy of Science in Kraków, and then I applied for first scholarship to Japan. So finally, we end up moving with whole family and spent a few years in Japan, and I think it was the beginning of our exotic travel.
1: Why do you have to travel? Why can't you ask by email, for example, a scientist over there to pick you up some samples and send by courier priority airmail here?
6: Where my first boss in geology used to say that commercial analysis, a little bit like sex through phone, lots of money but not great pleasure. So it's very difficult to interpret results which are done by someone else. And as well, it's very difficult to work on samples collected by someone else. So the major purpose why I'm traveling is that I'm expeditioner mostly to polar regions, Antarctica, Labrador and Greenland. So I go to collect rock samples, specimens, which are further analyzed in the lab.
1: Do most Polish geologists work like you, that they travel around the world, or is it specifically you?
6: It's specifically me, mostly because recently I obtained two big grants for altogether more than 7.5 million złotych. And I tried to combine pieces of all these crusts on Earth to find out and test the hypothesis that 3.6 billion years ago, there was one big supercontinent connecting Arctic and Antarctica.
1: Honestly, travels are quite expensive, so you have to be very successful in collecting grants and money for your travels.
6: If you think that travels are expensive, then think how expensive must be travels to polar regions. When we need to have helicopters, special planes, boats and various logistics, and on top of that, special gears, equipment. So for this, we need to have really a lot of money. I was leader of 7 polar expeditions, and people being with me were always very experienced and really good in the field. And then when we analyzed our samples, did results, of course, we are publishing in the best international journals.
1: Soon, you will be traveling to Houston, Texas, to the NASA Center. And how did that happen? How did you convince them to have you on board? And what are you going to do there?
6: Actually, this was the other way around. I just published a paper from some zircon grains, mineral zircon, from the samples which were for Apollo 15 and 16 mission. And this was paper which was highly recognized. And then people from the Korean Polar Institute asked me if I could do something similar with the lunar meteorite which they found in Antarctica. So as you can see, extraterrestrial matter can be found in Antarctica as well. So we end up in NASA doing some analysis on this, and then when I was there, we started to discuss, and then we set up a new project, and based on this I applied for the Fulbright Senior Award, which I just

0: God, and I'm come back to Mars.
1: If I remember correctly, you wanted to analyze moon rocks, Mars samples, to be able to tell something about the history of the Earth, which sounds very weird and unusual.
0: Yeah, I really have to tell you that I'm very happy and very proud about this idea. I'm a specialist from early Earth rocks, and the earliest rocks on Earth are in Antarctica, in the Napier Complex, northern Labrador, and western Greenland. And this is where my work is recognized and when I'm known from. However, I don't have that much experience about extraterrestrial samples, lunar or Martian, but we know that early Earth history is very similar to them. Moon is part of the Earth. It was taken out from the Earth on the early stage when the Earth was not yet consolidated. And we know that all rocky planets, Mars and Earth, were set up in the very same time or very similar time. Hence the idea to treat Mars and Moon as a proxy for recognition of the early Earth rock samples. So this is the idea, which seems to be a little bit upside down, but I hope that my expertise in early Earth rocks, together with expertise of people from NASA with the extraterrestrial samples, will be really having very great success, and the results will be important for our understanding on the Earth evolution.
1: Has anybody else been doing this before you?
0: I don't know about this. No, I didn't find this.
1: Is it pioneering work or what?
0: I will really hope it will be pioneering work, and especially about Mars, because lunar samples are already kind of a little bit recognized. Martian samples at this stage we have only from meteorite samples taken, but as we know, NASA and other institutes in the States, they have big collection of these specimens, so I hope it will be really great opportunity to recognize these samples and these processes.
1: Have you ever thought that, like studying geology, you would be exploring space?
0: Well, my specialty was from mineralogy, and I was more rather into chemistry. My PhD was from Upper Silesia Cold Basin, so Carboniferous sediments. But working on early Earth was always my dream. And when I was like at the beginning of my studies, of course, I didn't know anyone who would be working on this. And still in Poland, we are the only team working on early Earth processes. But thanks to Marie Curie Fellowship to Australia and Sweden, I had the opportunity to start working on these samples. And now I think I become a really well-recognized expert on this.
1: Are there any places on the Earth that you haven't been to and you would like to go?
0: I have two wishes. One is to be on two poles, and second wish to be on all peaks of the crown of the Earth.
1: Wow. And when is that due? When you retire?
0: Well, I don't think there is a deadline for this, but I'm working on it, that at least for the crown of the Earth maybe will be feasible.
2: I was talking to Professor Monika Kusiak, a researcher from the Polish Academy of Sciences that specializes in the geochemistry of early Earth isotopes. Her research aims to fill a significant gap in her understanding of the Earth's early history, particularly the first 500 million years, a period known as the Hadean, marked by extreme heat and volcanic activity, from which very few mineral samples have survived. The oldest known minerals from this era, zircons, date back to over 4 billion years ago. By comparing these ancient minerals with samples from the Moon, which is believed to have formed from the Earth following a colossal impact, Professor Kusiak hopes to shed more light on the Earth itself. With this intention, she's soon heading to NASA's Research Center in Houston to conduct analysis of Martian meteorites and lunar samples from the Apollo missions. I'm looking forward to speaking to her right after her return from NASA to find out what the project has brought in scientific terms. But for now, that's all in this week's edition of the program. I'm Michał Owczarek. Thanks for listening and stay tuned.
3: 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I'm Danuta Isler, the host of the feature in which we talk about winners, losers, Olympic sports, as well as unusual and less common disciplines, all while checking out various Polish music releases. 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
1: You're tuned to Warsaw. Welcome to High Notes Music Magazine, and your host is Elżbieta Krajewska. And in this edition, there's romance.

Some time ago, I went to an excellent performance of Mascagni's Cavalleria Rusticana when the worst happened. In the delicious silence which begins the Siciliana, a child sitting behind me began rustling one of those theatrical sweet papers, which have a sound that can penetrate walls of medieval thickness. Not surprisingly, nobody owned up to possession of the child, which, apparently bored to tears with all the drama, embarked on more sweets. And furious glares from the audience only scared the creature into crushing the whole lot into an explosive ball. So instead of the usual sensations brought about by some of the most sensuous music there is, I ended up with murder on my mind, although that's well in keeping with Cavalleria Rusticana, I suppose. When the urge to do murder at the National Philharmonic left me, I began to think about romancing music from the Polish classics. And of course, the first thing which came to mind was the aria of Stefan from Stanisław Moniuszko's opera The Haunted Manor, in which the man starts off thinking about the way she looked at supper, then ends up singing about his

That was a fragment of Stefan's aria from The Haunted Manor. A very specific romance there, with a lot of reading between the lines, but not precisely to do with male and female relations, actually. Now on to a real romance, which found its way onto a music score. Chopin's piano concertos, written when he was 20-ish and very much in love with a fellow music student and budding singer called Constantia.

A fragment there of the Larghetto from Chopin's Piano Concerto in E minor. So far, romantic love. Now for a complete contrast, Karol Szymanowski, an expert at creating sensuous, exotic, Eastern sounds. The immediate association here is, of course, the strange Bacchanalian scene from his opera King Roger and the lilting Roxana song from the same opera, not to mention all that Highland vitality and wildness. But there's also Szymanowski's Symphony No. 3, the Song of the Night, based on texts from Rumi, translated by leading Polish mystic poet Tadeusz Myciński. And yes, this is a night song that breathes sensuality.

fragment from Szymanowski's Symphony No. 3, The Song of the Night. So, in the music magazine, we've gone from allegorical love to youthful and romantic love and to erotic love. And lastly, for something even different, Mieczysław Karłowicz's three eternal songs. Karłowicz had a fascination with star-crossed love, some say because of his own unhappy experiences, but his inspiration for the eternal songs came from his solitary climbs in the High Tatras and the mystical experience of an almost altered state of consciousness which he achieved when he was alone on a peak with just the sky above him. So to end with, a fragment from the song of Eternal Longing. In the music magazine, that's all. I'm your host, Elżbieta Krajewska.

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0: I'm Michał Kubicki. Hello and welcome to another edition of From the Archives. On the eve of the 87th anniversary of the outbreak of World War II, I invite you to listen to an interview with the legendary American photo reporter Julian Bryan, who arrived in Warsaw on September the 4th, 1939. 12 days later, his appeal for assistance to the city's population was broadcast by Polish radio.
1: President Roosevelt and the people of America, listen to my story. And those who listen, please write it down word for word. I speak from the besieged city of Warsaw, Poland. There are 42 of us American citizens here today. My name is Bryan, Julian Bryan, American photographer. 9 American consuls have bravely remained here at their post to protect some 33 other American citizens who remain. These consuls by name are Davis, Cramp, Blake, Herring, Jenkins, Bailey, Berkland, Chelinsky, and Dr. Wickman. Besides these officers, there are 33 men, women, and children who now live in the cellars under the American embassy. So far, they are all safe and well, though under constant fire and bombing for 10 long days. During this time, we have been cut off from all communication with the outside world. And now I have this chance to get a message through to America. My appeal is not for help for us, for we are American citizens, and there are only a few of us. But my job today is to tell you a simple story of what I have seen with my own eyes during these last 10 days. Yesterday, I saw 4 women picking potatoes in the open fields outside of Warsaw. 50 yards away lay the bodies of 2 other peasant women, dead only a few hours from the machine gun bullets of a German plane sweeping low. As I talked to those still living, a little girl of 10 rushed up, sobbing hysterically, and fell on her knees before the body of her dead sister. She had just been told the news. She shrieked, "Oh, my sister, why have you changed? Why are you no longer beautiful?" Nearby, a little boy of 5 played all alone. His mother lay dead upon the ground near him. He could not understand. Last Sunday morning, an old wooden church in a poor worker's section nearby called Novo Brudno was bombed. When the planes were heard overhead, the young priest managed to get all of his people out of the church just in time. When I came the next day, I found that a German bomb had destroyed one entire wing and left a hole 30 feet across. No military objects nearby, only poor workers and their families. And their entire district burned out, with the exception of a few houses. Only the chimneys are left in many places. Even the walls of the houses are now down. I saw an old woman puttering about what was once her kitchen. She is now in the open air. At least she has rescued one sad tea kettle from the stove and has put it down to clean it and to prepare some sort of supper for her family. A boy of 10 has found his football. This is all that he has left. No clothes, no food, but his football remains. 2 youngsters are absorbed in a Polish Mickey Mouse funny paper, but their father with his bandaged head takes us to the rear of his home. Here is another house. A bomb has killed 4 people in this place. They are burying these dead upon the spot. Beyond is a cemetery with one great bomb hole 30 feet across in the center, showing bones and skulls glistening in the sunlight. Even the dead in Warsaw have no peace. 100 yards away, another house demolished by German bombs. 7 working people killed. The body of a small boy has just been uncovered from the wreckage. A woman nearby with her head blown off. Near to her is a woman with child, dead. What will these survivors do? No water, no electric lights, no heat, no telephone. No houses for most of them. The answer is the spirit of the Polish people. After the first actual physical shock of the bombs, they are now barely, a few hours later, readjusting. The dead are being buried. The homeless are being taken in by those who still have some sort of shelter. Water and telephone lines

0: are already being repaired. They are carrying on, these people. They are not giving up. They are not running away. Everyone remains at his post. Two nights ago, I saw the great fires which swept the old Jewish quarter and the Danzig railway station. Incendiary bombs were dropped in a 5:30 raid, and by 9 o'clock that evening, whole blocks had been razed to the ground. Nearing the fires, I saw long lines of homeless people escaping on foot and by wagon and pushcart with their pitiful belongings. Closer, hundreds of able-bodied men still fighting the fire bravely. At least 20 city blocks of houses had been torn to the ground. In Novi Mestia district, a beautiful new five-story apartment house, there we found a bomb had made a direct hit, and neatly, as though made with an ice cream scoop, had sliced off the upper five stories. 10 were known to be killed here. Many more bodies are believed to still remain in the debris. Across the street, in one of the newest and finest hospitals in all Warsaw, a special hospital for women, are many victims dead and wounded from the bombing in that apartment house. They were brought in here. I saw myself 5 dead bodies, all women, out of 14 who had been killed. 2 wards were filled with wounded from 1 bombing. The hospital itself was emptied of its upper floors and was functioning largely in the basement. In one long cellar, for example, without beds but on mattresses upon the floor, I counted 31 women with newly arrived babies. One little tot, no more than a week old, had had a bad head wound. Several of the mothers had been wounded. But above all, I was amazed by the spirit of the doctors and these nurses, for they were calm. They were not hysterical. With a bravery and unselfishness that is unbelievable, they are carrying on under fire. They will not quit their posts. None of us here understand this unrestrained murder of the civilian population of Poland, except for one thing. It is apparently clearly intended to break down completely the morale of the Polish people. And the amazing thing is that it definitely has not done this. Neither the Polish soldiers nor the civilians, men and women behind the lines, are giving up. Another hour has passed since I wrote these words. It is now 2:30 Warsaw time. Hundreds of shells, not bombs, have been dropped upon the city during this last hour. The American consulate, just a block from us, has been hit. The great round Lutheran church down the street has also been hit and is burning. A dozen bomb hits alone along Ujaskovskaya and Novi Sviat. Many wounded being carried into Red Cross stations. The enemy is close to us. No one doubts that, my friend. But we, the 42 Americans here in Warsaw, we can do little except watch and wait patiently and as bravely as we can. But I can and must speak for the Polish people over the air tonight to tell everyone in America, including you, President Roosevelt and Secretary of State Hull, what has happened to us here. And to the 35 million innocent Polish people, America must act. It must help. She must demand that this most dreadful slaughter of modern times be stopped. 130 million Americans, we ask you in the name of decency and justice and Christianity, not to help us, the little group of 42 Americans here, but to help these brave Polish people. Goodbye to you all. And remember, as we say goodbye, we are not afraid. And I personally send my love to my own wife and son, and so do each of the American consuls and the men and women here. Send their love to their own families. Farewell, and help not us, but Poland.
1: On September the 21st, Julian Bryan left Warsaw, taking with him several thousand feet of motion pictures and some 700 photos of the besieged city. A selection of them was published in December 1939 on the covers of American Look and Life magazines, and the 10-minute film entitled Siege had an audience of 80 million. After the war, during his visits in 1946, 1959 and 1974, Julian Bryan made shots of some of the places and people featured on his wartime photos. Continuing from the archives, I invite you to listen to an interview which Julian Bryan gave for Polish radio during his visit in 1974.
2: Mr. Bryan, I would like our conversation today

0: to be devoted almost completely to your meetings with Poland. You came to this country for the first time somewhere in 1936. Was this just a fact of fate, or was this just an assignment, or were you personally interested in coming to the country then?
1: I had no exact assignment. Actually, I was a freelance, and I earned my living. I was a professional lecturer, you might say. I spoke at universities, at churches, at big halls, auditoriums in America, with silent film, but I spoke with it. And so I traveled, not extensively, but I had a crew, two friends, two Americans, and we made, in those two summers, the general tour of 36 and 7, but a short time, no more than 2 or 3 weeks each time. It was a getting acquainted with Poland, not only Warsaw, but Krakow and Katowice. We did the zinc mine, we saw the coal mines, we went to Gdynia, where they were building the port.
0: And the results of these visits, the first tour of the country, yeah, were films and photographs?
1: I did still photographs, and I also did motion pictures at the time.
0: And then 1939, mm-hmm. September 1939, the outbreak of the Second World War.
1: How did I happen to come? I was in Switzerland and in Holland for 2 months that summer. I had a new son, just born in March, Sam Bryan, who has been with me on this trip. He's now, we know how old he is because this is the 35th anniversary of the war, and it's his 35th anniversary. So I left his mother in June and the boy, little baby, and I went to Holland for a month, and then I spent a month in Switzerland making, in each country, a film for children, children of Holland and children of Switzerland. They were both quite nice films. They were very simple. And I was through the one in Switzerland, which was near Interlaken, near the Jungfrau. We made a lovely, simple film on a Swiss village and a family. And then on the 31st of August, during the latter part, I had enough film left over. I knew that there was excitement in Germany. I'd been in Germany before and made films in 37 of Hitler and the Parteitag. So I had some sense politically of what was like a correspondent. And I felt that I better go to Warsaw, but I could not go directly. And so on the 31st of August in 1939, at 10 at night, I left Geneva and took me 7 days to get to Warsaw by way of Italy and Zagreb. We never got to Warsaw. The center had been bombed, the station, and so we were stopped about 5 miles outside.
0: And what then, by foot?
1: And then I was arrested, very politely, by your Polish soldiers. And they took me, they were common soldiers, private, they took me to the major, and he was most courteous, and he saw my passport, and he knew I was an American. He thought I was crazy to come. Why didn't I go the other way? But anyway, they commandeered a droshky for me. That is, they got an old driver and all. And otherwise, I had my film, my camera, tripod, suitcase, and I couldn't have walked. I couldn't have moved my luggage. But it took me all the way to this hotel, the Rupeski, at 2, and I got here about 4 in the morning.
0: Which means that you arrived in Poland in the first week of the war. Probably the first effects of Hitler's attack on Poland were already evident everywhere.
1: Well, let me explain what happened, then the impressions. The first impression was the Hotel Europejski was empty, except a handful of people. Why was it empty on September 7th? Because all the correspondents, all the foreigners, the British, the French, the Americans, the ambassador, Ambassador Biddle, your entire government, Beck, Smigley Ridge, they'd all gone. There was nothing. They left. There was just a few people. Oh, you have a 1.5 million people in Warsaw, but I mean the top brass in government and the foreign correspondents. There were 400. When I got here, there were none. Not one. They'd gone. And so the impression was I was very nervous. What had happened? If this was the war, all war correspondents naturally want to get the pictures. I came to get the first pictures of World War II. Well, why should I be alone? And I was alone.
0: You were alone, and you had the

0: very unique chance of taking pictures and filming Warsaw during the outbreak of the Second World War. These pictures later became history. They're known to people all over the world. Your film about Warsaw, the siege, is also well known. From a span of all these years, how do you look back at those times?
1: This is a great emotional experience for me. It was one of the great experiences of my life. I suddenly realized after a day or two that I was alone. I don't mean I was just taking responsibility as a great hero or a duty. I was very scared, very nervous. But the weather was good. I will tell you a secret about my staying in Warsaw. And it was just like the last sunny days here in Warsaw, just beautiful. And so the weather was good. I am a photographer. I was a photographer 35 years ago. It was irresistible just to get a few more pictures, one day, 2 days with the wonderful weather. And finally, about the 10th or say the 12th, when then maybe I thought I might go and escape Warsaw, it was too late. They stopped the war for 2 hours. Sometimes I like to think they stopped the war for me.
0: Mr. Bryan, you left Warsaw then, you published your pictures, you made your film. What you saw here somehow spread. People had the same opportunity to see it. Then you came back several times to Poland.
1: In 1948, I came back again, made a little tour, and went with a man named Władysław Forbert, who's one of your greatest, ablest motion picture photographers. And he and I joined together, and we made quite a tour at that time of Poland, not just Warsaw, but of Poland. And then 58 and 59, and then about 6 or 8 years ago, I returned again. So I think altogether about 6 visits back. I had 2 objectives. One was actually to make material, new film, for my lectures. But it was only about 58 or 9 I became curious, and I don't think many people have ever done this in the history of warfare, and it was to try to find the people of my family. I had no names except Radlinsky, who was my interpreter, and I had no idea that he was still alive. So through an express for Chorny, they made an enormous advertisement every day and said, if you know, remember Mr. Bryan, the man who took the pictures in September 39, will you come? Or write to express, come to the office so we can meet him and see him. And in that way, we found 20 people. So this, my going back then to see these people was not until 20 years later.
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4: 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Hello, I'm Krystyna Kołosowska. Welcome to Around Poland. This week we go to Wambierzyce, the Polish Jerusalem, in southwestern Poland.

0: The Virgin Mary Sanctuary in Wambierzyce, a village at the foot of the Stołowe Mountains, or Table Mountains, is the destination of many pilgrimages. It's a sunny Saturday and the place is swarming with people.
1: Bardzo serdeczne, bardzo.
2: It's a heartwarming experience to come here. I have been to Wambierzyce many times. I love this place. I'm a widow now, but when my husband lived, we used to come here every month. The basilica is breathtaking.
0: When I came to Wambierzyce, a Czech television team were shooting a documentary there. Director Jiří Šindar explains.
3: Česká televize vyrábí už od roku 2001.
4: Since 2001, Czech television has been shooting a documentary series about important sites of religious cult in the north of the Czech Republic. Now we

0: We are also filming celebrations at sites often visited by Czech pilgrims, like this magnificent basilica at Wambieżyce.
1: The site, called the Silesian Jerusalem, offers an unforgettable spiritual and visual experience. Make sure to be prepared for many surprises, like the Josaphat Valley, alas with no olive groves or fig trees, and Mount Sinai. The local stream is called, of course, the Cedron. In Wambieżyce, you will come across the Well of Bethsabee, the Pond of Siloe, and will walk through the Gethsemane. The sanctuary originated between 1683 and 1725. When 17 entry gates were built alongside the Church of the Visitation of the Virgin Mary, a replica of the Solomon Temple, and about 100 Calvary chapels, Stations of the Cross.

0: I'm taken around the basilica by the parish priest, Father Ryszard Szkoła, who tells me how the cult of the Virgin Mary of Wambierzyce originated.
1: W tym świętym miejscu wszystko zaczęło się 8 wieków temu.
2: Everything began in this holy place 8 centuries ago. In the late 12th century, on this hill where the basilica now stands, there were only trees and a footpath leading across it. Someone, we don't know who, sculpted a small figure of Virgin Mary with Jesus and placed it in a hole in a linden tree. People walked by, some of them looked at it and made a sign of the cross. Some bowed, many stopped here to pray. Among them there was a blind man, Jan from Raszew. He often sat in front of the figure and prayed. One day a miracle happened. He regained his eyesight. News of it spread around and more pilgrims started to come to this place. An altar was built and priests began to celebrate masses. The cult of the Virgin Mary of Wambierzyce grew, spreading around.
0: Inside, the church looks imposing with its beautiful frescoes and sculptures, including the early 18th century pulpit. One of the wall paintings is especially interesting as it shows the visitation of the Virgin Mary against the background of the local Silesian landscape, which is quite unusual. But of course, the main treasure, as Father Ryszard Szkoła said, is in the presbytery where the small figure of the Virgin Mary of Wambierzyce can be seen. Wambierzyce is also famous for its Stations of the Cross, tableaus representing scenes from the Passion of Christ, his suffering and death. One of the curious here is the figure of Saint Wildefortis, the legendary bearded female. The Christ-like ancient martyr was crucified at her father's order. According to a legend, she was a Christian daughter of a pagan king of Portugal who wanted her to marry a pagan prince. She was determined to remain faithful to her vows of chastity and prayed to God to disfigure her body so that the prince would reject her. God caused a beard to grow on her face. There are about 100 stations of the cross at which pilgrims pray and meditate.
3: Ja tu na przykład przyjeżdżam od czwarty raz chyba jestem.
4: This is the fourth time that I have come here. We usually go up the hill to a small chapel where we pray, for example, for successful passing of exams. And our wishes always come true. It is a beautiful place to which we return with pleasure.
0: Many visitors are Germans, like this expellee I met, one of the millions of German citizens expelled from Poland after the war, when its western border was shifted westwards in compensation for land grabbed by the Soviet Union in the east.
5: We are coming from Germany, from Hanover here, and I born in this country here in 1945, and I must wake. Vertrieben, wie heißt vertrieben? Weiß ich auch nicht. I was a little boy.

0: 7 years old, and I must work now.
1: You were expelled.
0: Yeah, expelled, vertrieben, to Hannover. I was here the sixth visit here.
2: A must-see in Wambieżyce is a clockwork nativity made up of 800 wooden figures, of which 300 can move, thanks to an old but still working clockwork mechanism. It took watchmaker Longinus Wittig, a Czech by origin, 28 years to build. The central part of this nativity is devoted to the birth of Christ, complete with the Virgin Mary and child in a manger, Joseph, the Magi and shepherds, as well as God the Father, surrounded by angels and cherubims. So it's really worthwhile going to Wambieżyce. And that's it in this edition of Around Poland from me, Krystyna Kachosowska in Warsaw. 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

0: You're tuned to Warsaw. Hello everyone, I'm Michał Owczarek, hosting this edition of A Day in the Life, where I'd like you to meet Monika Kusiak. I guess I would be jumping the gun introducing my imminent guest any further at this early stage, especially that she can do the job much better herself.
1: We're talking in Warsaw, where I have caught you in between many other exciting places globally. Like, you've just come back from India and you're heading for Australia and then further on to Houston, Texas. So someone might assume instantly that you are a travel blogger, an air hostess or a rock star. But actually, your job is...
2: Yeah, I'm geologist, or rather isotope geochemist, and I do realize some people might think I might be like air assistant. The difference is I can sleep in planes, not work, but I do work around the world because of very interesting places geologically to work on, to do some expeditions to very strange and unique exotic places, and as well because I'm using labs all around the world and I have results of my analysis and research from various places. Traveling was always my dream and I always wanted to be around the world. However, it started first when I was still before PhD. I just started to work as assistant in Institute of Geology, Polish Academy of Science in Krakow. And then I applied for first scholarship to Japan. So finally, we end up moving with whole family and spent a few years in Japan. And I think it was the beginning of our exotic travel.
1: Why do you have to travel? Why can't you ask by email, for example, a scientist over there to pick you up some samples and send by courier priority airmail here?
2: Where my first boss in geology used to say that commercial analysis, a little bit like sex through phone, lots of money but not great pleasure. So it's very difficult to interpret results which are done by someone else. And as well, it's very difficult to work on samples collected by someone else. So the major purpose why I'm traveling is that I'm expeditioner mostly to polar regions, Antarctica, Labrador and Greenland. So I go to collect rock samples, specimens, which are further analyzed in the lab.
1: Do most Polish geologists work like you, that they travel around the world, or is it specifically you?
2: It's specifically me, mostly because recently I obtained two big grants for altogether more than 7.5 million złotych. And I tried to combine pieces of all these crusts on Earth to find out and test the hypothesis that 3.6 billion years ago, there was one big supercontinent connecting Arctic and Antarctica.
1: Honestly, travels are quite expensive, so you have to be very successful in collecting grants and money for your travels.
2: If you think that travels are expensive, then think how expensive must be travels to polar regions. When we need to have helicopters, special planes, boats and various logistics, and on top of that, special gears, equipment. So for this, we need to have really a lot of money. I was leader of 7 polar expeditions, and people being with me were always very experienced and really good in the field. And then when we analyzed our samples, did results, of course, we are publishing in the best international journals.
1: Soon, you will be traveling to Houston, Texas, to the NASA Center. And how did that happen? How did you convince them to have you on board? And what are you going to do there?
2: Actually, this was the other way around. I just published a paper from some zircon grains, mineral zircon, from the samples which were Apollo 15 and 16 mission. And this was paper which was highly recognized. And then people from the Korean Polar Institute asked me if I could do something similar with the lunar meteorite which they found in Antarctica. So as you can see, extraterrestrial matter can be found in Antarctica as well. So we end up in NASA doing some analysis on this, and then when I was there, we started to discuss, and then we set up a new project, and based on this I applied for the Fulbright Senior Award, which I just got, and I'm come back to NASA.
1: If I remember correctly, you wanted to analyze moon rocks, Mars samples, to be able to tell something about the history of the Earth.

0: which sounds very weird and unusual.
1: Yeah, I really have to tell you that I'm very happy and very proud about this idea. I'm a specialist from early Earth rocks, and the earliest rocks on Earth are in Antarctica, in the Napier Complex, northern Labrador, and western Greenland. And this is where my work is recognized and when I'm known from. However, I don't have that much experience about extraterrestrial samples, lunar or Martian, but we know that early Earth history is very similar to them. Moon is part of the Earth. It was taken out from the Earth on the early stage when the Earth was not yet consolidated. And we know that all rocky planets, Mars and Earth, were set up in the very same time or very similar time. Hence the idea to treat Mars and Moon as a proxy for recognition of the early Earth rock samples. So this is the idea, which seems to be a little bit upside down, but I hope that my expertise in early Earth rocks, together with expertise of people from NASA with the extraterrestrial samples, will be really having very great success, and the results will be important for our understanding on the Earth evolution.
0: Has anybody else been doing this before you?
1: I don't know about this. No, I didn't find this.
0: Is it pioneering work or what?
1: I will really hope it will be pioneering work, and especially about Mars, because lunar samples are already kind of a little bit recognized. Martian samples at this stage we have only from meteorite samples taken, but as we know, NASA and other institutes in the States, they have big collection of these specimens, so I hope it will be really great opportunity to recognize these samples and these processes.
0: Have you ever thought that, like studying geology, you would be exploring space?
1: Well, my specialty was from mineralogy, and I was more rather into chemistry. My PhD was from Upper Silesia Cold Basin, so Carboniferous sediments. But working on early Earth was always my dream. And when I was like at the beginning of my studies, of course, I didn't know anyone who would be working on this. And still in Poland, we are the only team working on early Earth processes. But thanks to Marie Curie Fellowship to Australia and Sweden, I had the opportunity to start working on these samples. And now I think I become a really well-recognized expert on this.
0: Are there any places on the Earth that you haven't been to and you would like to go?
1: I have two wishes. One is to be on two poles, and second wish to be on all peaks of the crown of the Earth.
0: Wow. And when is that due? When you retire?
1: Well, I don't think there is a deadline for this, but I'm working on it, and at least for the crown of the Earth, maybe will be feasible.
2: I was talking to Professor Monika Kusiak, a researcher from the Polish Academy of Sciences that specializes in the geochemistry of early Earth isotopes. Her research aims to fill a significant gap in her understanding of the Earth's early history, particularly the first 500 million years, a period known as the Hadean, marked by extreme heat and volcanic activity, from which very few mineral samples have survived. The oldest known minerals from this era, zircons, date back to over 4 billion years ago. By comparing these ancient minerals with samples from the Moon, which is believed to have formed from the Earth following a colossal impact, Professor Kusiak hopes to shed more light on the Earth itself. With this intention, she's soon heading to NASA's Research Center in Houston to conduct analysis of Martian meteorites and lunar samples from the Apollo missions. I'm looking forward to speaking to her right after her return from NASA to find out what the project has brought in scientific terms. But for now, that's all in this week's edition of the program. I'm Michał Owczarek. Thanks for listening and stay tuned.
3: 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I'm Danuta Isler, the host of the feature in which we talk about winners, losers, Olympic sports, as well as unusual and less common disciplines, all while checking out various Polish music releases. 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

Some time ago, I went to an excellent performance of Mascagni's Cavalleria Rusticana when the worst happened. In the delicious silence which begins the Siciliana, a child sitting behind me began rustling one of those theatrical sweet papers, which have a sound that can penetrate walls of medieval thickness. Not surprisingly, nobody owned up to possession of the child, which, apparently bored to tears with all the drama, embarked on more sweets. And furious glares from the audience only scared the creature into crushing the whole lot into an explosive ball. So, instead of the usual sensations brought about by some of the most sensuous music there is, I ended up with murder on my mind, although that's well in keeping with Cavalleria Rusticana, I suppose. When the urge to do murder at the National Philharmonic left me, I began to think about romancing music from the Polish classics. And of course, the first thing which came to mind was the aria of Stefan from Stanisław Moniuszko's opera The Haunted Manor, in which the man starts off thinking about the way she looked at supper, then ends up singing about his

That was a fragment of Stefan's aria from The Haunted Manor. A very specific romance there, with a lot of reading between the lines, but not precisely to do with male and female relations, actually. Now on to a real romance, which found its way onto a music score. Chopin's piano concertos, written when he was 20-ish and very much in love with a fellow music student and budding singer called Constantia.

A fragment there of the Larghetto from Chopin's Piano Concerto in E minor. So far, romantic love. Now for a complete contrast. Karol Szymanowski, an expert at creating sensuous, exotic, Eastern sounds. The immediate association here is, of course, the strange Bacchanalian scene from his opera King Roger and the lilting Roxana song from the same opera, not to mention all that Highland vitality and wildness. But there's also Szymanowski's Symphony No. 3, the Song of the Night, based on texts from Rumi, translated by leading Polish mystic poet Tadeusz Mazinski. And yes, this is a night song that breathes sensuality.

A fragment from Szymanowski's Symphony No. 3, The Song of the Night. So, in the music magazine, we've gone from allegorical love to youthful and romantic love and to erotic love. And lastly, for something even different, Mieczysław Karłowicz's Three Eternal Songs. Karłowicz had a fascination with star-crossed love, some say because of his own unhappy experiences, but his inspiration for the Eternal Songs came from his solitary climbs in the High Tatras and the mystical experience of an almost altered state of consciousness which he achieved when he was alone on a peak with just the sky above him. So to end with, a fragment from The Song of Eternal Longing. In the music magazine, that's all. I'm your host, Elżbieta Krajewska.

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0: This is news from Poland coming to you from Warsaw. It's Monday, August the 31st. I'm Agnieszka Bielawska. Welcome to our broadcast from the English service, starting with our current affairs section. And coming up in news from Poland today, Poland commemorates the anniversary of signing of the August agreements.
1: Był to początek drogi.
2: This marked the beginning of our journey toward a sovereign Poland. It was right there that the powerful momentum of the country's transformation

0: Formation was born.
1: Also in the magazine, Polish Olympic Committee president arrested and charged over Zonda crypto affair.
2: Never in history has one person caused such a dramatic damage to the image of the Polish Olympic Committee, built on so many years of hard work and successes of the country's Olympians.
1: That and more coming up. First, though, a look at the headlines. Poland joins US drone warfare drills built on Ukraine's battlefield lessons. Poland seeks lasting place at G20 table. Polish Education Ministry rules out changes to religion classes despite bishops' appeal. Polish special forces are taking part in US-led drills focused on drone warfare as Poland seeks to bolster its capabilities in the event of a potential confrontation with Moscow. The multi-day exercises, which began Friday, are taking place at the Joint Multinational Readiness Center near the town of Hohenfels in southern Germany, the US Army's main combat training center in Europe. The exercise was initially developed for the Green Berets, the US Army's special forces, and was designed around Ukraine's battlefield experience in its war with Russia. This is the first time NATO allies such as Poland has taken part in the training. During the drills, Polish forces will operate under a scenario in which they must covertly bypass enemy positions, travel about 100 kilometers through German countryside, controlled by a simulated adversary, and use a drone to strike an important target, according to an exclusive report by the Associated Press. According to the report, the exercise is planned to take place several times a year and may eventually include military personnel from most or all of the 32 NATO countries. Poland will use this week's G20 finance meeting in the United States to press its case for a lasting place in the group, Finance and Economy Minister Andrzej Domański has said. Domański and Central Bank Chief Adam Glapiński will represent Poland at the meeting of G20 finance ministers and central bank governors in Asheville, North Carolina, on Monday and Tuesday. Poland is not a permanent G20 member, but was invited by the United States, which holds this year's presidency, to participate in the group's 2026 work on the same terms as members. The Polish government now wants to secure a place in future years, said Poland's finance minister. Poland is one of the leaders of economic growth, and we want actively co-create and help create the rules of the global order rather than be a recipient of those rules. In the United States, we will be talking about energy transformation, AI, as well as deregulation and the digitization of public administration. The American side asked us to lead the discussions about economic growth, presenting the successes of Poland's economic success. It is a very important meeting. Domański said Poland could use its experience of the economic transformation that followed the fall of communism in 1989 to contribute to discussions on future global economic policy. He argued that Poland could not secure a lasting seat simply by pointing to its past economic success. We can obtain that place only through active participation in the work and by bringing something to the debate, he said. Poland's Education Ministry says it will not reverse rules limiting school religion classes, rejecting a renewed appeal from the country's Catholic bishops. The Education Ministry said it had no plans to amend regulations that have reduced religious instruction to 1 hour a week and changed how the classes are scheduled and assessed. Since September last year, religion classes have generally been held immediately before or after compulsory lessons. Earlier changes allowed schools to combine pupils from different classes for religious instruction and removed religion grades from the calculation of pupils' grade point averages. The Polish Bishops' Conference, the central authority of the Catholic Church in Poland, criticized the measures in a statement ahead of the new year, saying they were leading to the marginalization of religious instruction in schools. The bishops called for the immediate restoration of the proper place of religion classes and for

0: genuine dialogue with representatives of religious communities. Ministry spokeswoman Evelina Gorczyca responded that the ministry is not planning changes to the regulation governing religious instruction in public preschools and schools. Religious instruction has been offered in Polish public schools since its reintroduction in 1990 following the fall of communism. You're tuned to Warsaw. This is our weekday current affairs magazine. I'm Agnieszka Bielawska, your host. Poland celebrates the anniversary of the historic August agreements of 1980, which followed nationwide labor protests led by Lech Wałęsa and compelled the communist administration to permit independent trade unions and ease censorship. Piotr Urbaniak has this report.
1: Poland marked the 46th anniversary of the August agreement signed between the communist government and the Workers' Strike Committee. The signing paved the way for the creation of the Solidarity Movement and sparked political changes across Poland and the rest of the countries of the Soviet bloc during the Cold War. Dariusz Głogowski, chairman of Solidarity in West Pomerania, shared the broader context of the event in an interview with Polish radio.
2: Był to początek drogi.
1: This marked the beginning of our journey toward a sovereign Poland. It was right there that the powerful momentum of the country's transformation was born. The first strikes began in summer of 1980, after the government raised prices for meat and cold cuts. On August 14th, the shipyard in Gdańsk, northern Poland, joined the protests in defense of Anna Walentynowicz, a crane operator dismissed for her opposition activity. The strike was led by Lech Wałęsa, an electrician fired from the shipyard 4 years earlier. Shipyard authorities initially accepted the strikers' demands, yet several members of the strike committee refused to end the protest in solidarity with other factories. An inter-factory strike committee was formed with Wałęsa as chairman. It drafted 21 demands, including wage increases, creation of independent trade unions, the right to strike, freedom of speech and press, as well as reinstatement of workers dismissed for political reasons. On August 17th, Father Henryk Jankowski of St. Bridget Parish in Gdańsk celebrated the first mass at the shipyard. Collective prayers soon became routine. The shipyard gates were decorated with flowers and national flags, and portraits of Pope John Paul II were displayed. An independent bulletin was issued, and leaflets were printed. Communist authorities were taken aback by the scale of the protests, as soon 350 plants across Poland joined it. Edward Gierek, first secretary of the Polish Communist Party, said that, quote, strikes don't improve the situation in any way, and called for finding and understanding together. Historians say Soviet leaders demanded, quote, harsh measures, but Gierek opposed force, arguing that strikers had not taken to the streets, while still claiming they were under the influence of terrorist groups. On August 26th, the Prime Minister of Poland, Cardinal Stefan Wyszyński, urged an end to the strikes fearing Soviet intervention. Censored fragments of his homily were broadcast on national television. The strikes, however, continued and spread to several mines. By August 30th, they involved roughly 700 plants and about 750,000 people. Polish Prime Minister Donald Tusk highlighted the significance of the strike in his speech at the commemoration ceremony. We learned one thing, hold fast to the rope, never look down and trust the people you work with. We remember that lesson from the August strikes at the shipyard gates, that with goodwill, open eyes and an open heart, you can tell truth from lies. Looking back at my life and my work, I realized that our resilience and courage came from right here, from the Gdańsk shipyard. Among other things, the government accepted the creation of independent, self-governing trade unions, the right to strike and a reduction in censorship. The signing ceremony was broadcast nationwide. Most plants resumed work on the next day. Speaking with Polish radio, historian Piotr Osenka explained the long-term impact of the strike. It was a masterclass in civil society, a powerful, practical school of political action that trained tens of thousands of people. This shared wealth of experience laid the foundation for building a democratic Poland. The agreements marked a peace

0: peaceful victory over the authoritarian system, yet the communist government treated them as just a temporary concession. They also led to the downfall of Gierek, who had been in power since December 1970. He suffered a heart attack days later and was replaced by Stanisław Kania, who began his term by criticizing the previous leadership and announcing a fight against, quote, anti-socialist forces. Many party officials believe this signaled a future crackdown on the emerging unions. For news from Poland, I'm Piotr Urbaniak.
1: You're listening to News from Poland, coming your way from Warsaw. Still to come in the magazine, doctors warn that more and more young people in Poland are being exposed to dangerous psychoactive substances.
2: We know, and research and observations confirm that these substances are highly potent and have long-lasting effects. Moreover, they cause greater and deeper damage, primarily to mental health in the long term.
1: And Poland aims to double annual rail passengers to 800 million.
3: Doprowadzimy do tego, jesteśmy już blisko.
4: We are now close to making rail the preferred mode of transport for people in Poland. We expect to carry nearly 800 million passengers in Poland annually.
1: First, though, at the end of last week, the president of the Polish Olympic Committee was arrested and charged with accepting financial gain and invoking influence in connection with the Zonda crypto affair. The International Olympic Committee presented three possible solutions of solving the crisis, the worst of which would involve suspending Polish athletes from the international stage. Marcin Matuszewski has this report.
5: The so-called Zonda crypto affair is an ongoing massive financial and political scandal centered on the collapse of one of Central Europe's largest cryptocurrency exchanges, the Polish-owned Zonda Crypto, formerly known as BitBay. Things escalated dramatically in April 2026 when the platform froze all customer withdrawals and then collapsed. As a result, tens of thousands of mostly Polish customers lost more than 80 million euro in cryptocurrencies, although some reports suggest the amount may be at least twice as high. Various journalist investigations that followed linked Zonda Crypto to prominent figures of Poland's formerly ruling Conservative Law and Justice Party and the far-right Konfederacja Party, and to organized crime in Poland and Russia, Polish Radio's information agency reported. Last week, a breakthrough in the Zonda Crypto affair was announced by Poland's Justice Minister, as the owner of the bankrupt crypto exchange Przemysław Kral decided to cooperate with the prosecutor's office. Possibly as a result of his testimony, the president of the Zonda crypto-sponsored Polish Olympic Committee was arrested on Thursday, and on Friday he was charged with accepting financial gain and trading in influence. According to reports, the Law and Justice-affiliated head of the Polish Olympic Committee, Radosław P., surname obscured for legal reasons, allegedly received a watch worth 40,000 euro from Przemysław Kral. In return, journalists claim he promised the Zonda Crypto CEO to intercede on his behalf with the Law and Justice government's then Prime Minister and with then President of Poland's Office for Competition and Consumer Protection. Poland's Minister of Sport, Jakub Rutnicki, called for the resignation of the detained official and urged the board of the Polish Olympic Committee to take immediate action on this matter. Never in history has one person caused such a dramatic damage to the image of the Polish Olympic Committee, built on so many years of hard work and successes of the country's Olympians. I hope the board of this institution will convene very soon and make stern decisions, because every day its current president remains in office is not only a disaster for the image of Poland on an international arena, but also a disaster for Polish Olympism as such.
6: Katastrofa polskiego olimpizmu.
5: The International Olympic Committee has swiftly reacted to the arrest, and Polish media outlet Onet has obtained an internal letter from the Polish Olympic Committee Vice President Tomasz Hamera to the institution's members, which followed. In the document, three possible paths are outlined. The first is the Polish Olympic Committee Chief's voluntary resignation. However, it is unlikely, as he pleads innocence and insists

0: insists he is the victim of a political game. A second possible path is that the Polish Olympic Committee board suspends or dismisses the president due to damage to the institution's reputation he caused or his inability to continue serving in his position. The third outlined scenario is an intervention by the International Olympic Committee, which would be the case if the Polish Olympic Committee fails to resolve its issues internally. This, however, might result even in a temporary suspension of Poland's membership by the IOC, in the case of which Polish athletes would not be able to participate in the Olympic Games, including the Youth Olympic Games. The International Olympic Committee sent us a very clear message. This mess must be cleaned up. I am convinced that the entire sports community understands the situation Polish Olympism found itself in. Myself, I have appealed to the International Olympic Committee to help us in this dramatic and very difficult situation. There is only one way forward. From among the Polish Olympic Committee vice presidents, a person must be chosen to lead the institution until new leadership is elected. This is the time for a thorough cleanup and immediate action is essential. Poland's sports minister said. The Polish Olympians Association president, four-time Summer Games racewalking gold medalist Robert Korzeniowski, said that given the situation, he cannot imagine any other scenario than recalling the Polish Olympic Committee president, especially that it was already in the works even before the arrest. On May 29th already, 82 legal members of the Polish Olympic Committee submitted a motion to convene a general meeting to vote on the president's dismissal. The president did not proceed with this motion despite being summoned to do so again by the board. Given the current situation, however, his temporary replacement may greenlight moving on with the notion once they are appointed. Work is underway to arrange the meeting of the Polish Olympic Committee Presidium and Board, and I think this week will be a very busy one for all of us. Due to reasonable concerns about possible obstruction of justice on the part of the suspect, the court ordered the current president of the Polish Olympic Committee to spend the next 3 months in custody. Radosław P. has pleaded not guilty, but if his transgressions are proven, he faces up to 8 years in prison. For News from Poland, Marcin Matuszewski.
1: You're listening to our Monday through Friday Current Affairs magazine. Next, the growing use of so-called legal highs, drugs, prescription medicines and other psychoactive substances among teenagers, is becoming an increasingly serious public health concern in Poland. Doctors and health officials warn that the substances available on the illegal market can be unpredictable, highly potent and in many cases fatal. Ada Janiszewska has the details.
2: Data from Poland's Chief Sanitary Inspectorate GIS, together with epidemiological research such as the European School Survey Project on Alcohol and Other Drugs, ESPAD, show that substance use remains a significant problem among young people. Official guidance from GIS also points to a worrying trend. Young people are beginning to experiment with psychoactive substances at an increasingly early age. Recent reports from Poznań in western Poland are particularly concerning. Toxicologist Dr. Eric Matuszkiewicz of the Municipal Hospital in Poznań says doctors are seeing a growing number of young people affected by new psychoactive substances. According to him, cases involving 13 and 14-year-olds are no longer unusual. We know, and research and observations confirm that these substances are highly potent and have long-lasting effects. Moreover, they cause greater and deeper damage, primarily to mental health in the long term, but also immediate issues such as heart rhythm disturbances, agitation, and unpredictable behavior. This poses a tremendous danger. The term legal highs is commonly used for a wide range of products containing new psychoactive substances, NPS. Despite the name, these substances are not necessarily legal or safe. Their chemical composition can change rapidly, and users may not know what they are actually taking. The latest ESPAD research conducted in Poland in 2015

0: 24 among representative samples of students aged from 15 to 16 and 17 to 18 found that 14.5% of younger students and nearly 24% of older students had tried an illegal psychoactive substance at least once. The problem is not limited to illegal drugs. Teenagers may also misuse prescription or over-the-counter medicines, sometimes combining them with alcohol or other substances. Dr. Matuszkiewicz has warned that some substances can cause serious long-term consequences, particularly when exposure begins at a young age. There is no massive surge in numbers. The patient count remains relatively stable, but the substances being used are changing. They trigger intense agitation, making the patient dangerous and impossible to control or calm down through verbal communication. Physical force and medication must be used. The sanitary inspectorate Sanepid is warning against psychoactive substances. Although the sale of these substances has been prohibited and punishable for several years, new drugs continue to appear on the market. According to Dr. Grzegorz Chudzik, Silesian sanitary inspector, psychoactive substances can carry a deadly risk. Every year, chemists devise new psychoactive and psychotropic substances. It is not worth the risk. These substances are merchants of death. They may offer seemingly fantastic effects, but they often lead to death. Summer holidays are particularly conducive to experimentation, adds Dr. Chudzik. In such moments of leisure, inhibitions tend to drop, creating an environment where one might be tempted to try something new. Here, good judgment is essential. We need to look after our emotional well-being and exercise caution regarding sexual encounters. There is no single reason why a teenager may experiment with psychoactive substances. Experts point to several factors. Peer pressure is one of them. Curiosity also plays an important role. And mental health difficulties can be another factor. Some young people use psychoactive substances as a way of escaping stress, anxiety, emotional problems, or difficult situations at home or at school. One of the greatest dangers is that the substances themselves are constantly changing. GI spokesman Marek Waszczewski told Polish Radio that there are also more and more cases of poisoning with new psychoactive substances, synthetic catinones. 18 of these deaths were linked to a substance known as synthetic catinones. This substance has already appeared on the market. It is a drug, and while the sanitary inspectorate does not oversee narcotics, we know from autopsy reports submitted to us that these 18 deaths last year were caused by this substance.
1: 18 zgonów było w zeszłym roku w całej Polsce.
0: Experts say prevention should begin before a child encounters drugs. Parents do not need to wait until they discover evidence of substance use before starting a conversation. The conversation should not be limited to drugs, though, experts add. Stress, loneliness, peer pressure, anxiety, and other emotional difficulties can all increase a young person's vulnerability to risky behavior. For News from Poland, I'm Ada Janiszewska.
2: And finally, in the magazine, Poland aims to nearly double annual rail passenger numbers to 800 million. Michał Owczarek with the details.
3: Speaking at a news conference, Prime Minister Donald Tusk said his government's integrated rail network program would create what he described as Europe's most modern railway system. The program includes the construction of nearly 3,000 kilometres of high-speed rail lines, more than 2,000 kilometres of conventional railways, and the upgrade of nearly 6,000 kilometres of existing track. Tusk said the network would eventually connect all regions to the country's long-distance rail system.
4: Doprowadzimy do tego, jesteśmy już blisko.
3: We are now close to making rail the preferred mode of transport for people in Poland. Once our integrated rail network is complete, we expect to carry nearly 800 million passengers in Poland annually. The government says the project will dramatically cut journey times between the capital Warsaw and major cities, as well as between distant regions.

0: by deploying high-speed trains capable of travelling at up to 350 kilometres per hour, Tusk said. The rollout of the high-speed rail programme would mark a major leap forward. Our project Poland in 100 minutes means that every major city will be within a maximum 100-minute train journey of Warsaw. At the same time, the Poland in 3 hours project will make it possible to travel across the entire country from east to west or from north to south in no more than 3 hours. Speaking alongside Tusk, Infrastructure Minister Dariusz Klimczak said tenders had already been launched for the country's first high-speed rail lines. He added that rail projects currently underway were worth over $25 billion. He stressed the government's ambitions ride high. The government's goal is clear: to create the best rail network in Europe, one that is fast, safe, reliable and serves both major cities and smaller communities. We want to restore as many rail connections as possible and build a network that stands out across Europe. And that is already happening. Meanwhile, MEP Dariusz Joński told Polish radio that the European Commission is drafting legislation that would allow passengers to purchase a single ticket for rail journeys across the European Union. He said the plan also includes a dedicated app for booking cross-border trips. Just as we book hotels through an app today, passengers will also be able to book international rail journeys just as easily. The European Union is also developing a new framework for rail passenger rights, modeled on existing air passenger protections. From next year, air passengers will benefit from additional rights. Now we are beginning work on a similar set of rights for rail passengers. I believe this, too, will be something of a revolution.
1: And that report by Michał Owczarek brought us to the end of this edition of our News from Poland Current Affairs magazine, but do stay with us for more. Your host was Agnieszka Bielawska. Stay tuned.
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2: What's up?
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2: What's up?
0: You're tuned to Warsaw. Hello everyone, I'm Michał Owczarek, hosting this edition of A Day in the Life, where I'd like you to meet Monika Kusiak. I guess I would be jumping the gun introducing my imminent guest any further at this early stage, especially that she can do the job much better herself.
7: We're talking in Warsaw, where I have caught you in between many other exciting places globally. Like, you've just come back from India and you're heading for Australia and then further on to Houston, Texas. So someone might assume instantly that you are a travel blogger, an air hostess or a rock star. But actually, your job is...
3: Yeah, I'm geologist, or rather isotope geochemist, and I do realize some people might think I might be like air assistant. The difference is I can sleep in planes, not work. But I do work around the world because of very interesting places.

0: logically to work on, to do some expeditions to very strange and unique exotic places. And as well, because I'm using labs all around the world and I have results of my analysis and research from various places. Traveling was always my dream and I always wanted to be around the world. However, it started first when I was still before PhD. I just started to work as assistant in Institute of Geology, Polish Academy of Science in Kraków. And then I applied for first scholarship to Japan. So finally, we end up moving with whole family and spent a few years in Japan. And I think it was the beginning of our exotic travel.
1: Why do you have to travel? Why can't you ask by email, for example, a scientist over there to pick you up some samples and send by courier priority airmail here?
0: Where my first boss in geology used to say that commercial analysis, a little bit like sex through phone, lots of money, but not great pleasure. So it's very difficult to interpret results which are done by someone else. And as well, it's very difficult to work on samples collected by someone else. So the major purpose why I'm traveling is that I'm expeditioner mostly to polar regions, Antarctica, Labrador, and Greenland. So I go to collect rock samples, specimens, which are further analyzed in the lab.
1: Do most Polish geologists work like you, that they travel around the world, or is it specifically you?
0: It's specifically me, mostly because recently I obtained two big grants for altogether more than 7.5 million złotych. And I tried to combine pieces of all the crusts on Earth to find out and test the hypothesis that 3.6 billion years ago, there was one big supercontinent connecting Arctic and Antarctica.
1: Honestly, travels are quite expensive, so you have to be very successful in collecting grants and money for your travels.
0: If you think that travels are expensive, then think how expensive must be travels to polar regions. When we need to have helicopters, special planes, boats, and various logistics, and on top of that, special gears, equipment. So for this, we need to have really a lot of money. I was leader of 7 polar expeditions, and people being with me were always very experienced and really good in the field. And then when we analyzed our samples, did results, of course, we are publishing in the best international journals.
1: Soon, you will be traveling to Houston, Texas, to the NASA Center. And how did that happen? How did you convince them to have you on board? And what are you going to do there?
0: Actually, this was the other way around. I just published a paper from some zircon grains, mineral zircon, from the samples which were Apollo 15 and 16 mission. And this was paper which was highly recognized. And then people from the Korean Polar Institute asked me if I could do something similar with the lunar meteorite which they found in Antarctica. So as you can see, extraterrestrial matter can be found in Antarctica as well. So we end up in NASA doing some analysis on this, and then when I was there, we started to discuss, and then we set up a new project, and based on this I applied for the Fulbright Senior Award, which I just got, and I'm come back to NASA.
1: If I remember correctly, you wanted to analyze moon rocks, Mars samples, to be able to tell something about the history of the Earth, which sounds very weird and unusual.
0: Yeah, I really have to tell you that I'm very happy and very proud about this idea. I'm a specialist from early Earth rocks, and the earliest rocks on Earth are in Antarctica, in the Napier Complex, northern Labrador, and western Greenland. And this is where my work is recognized and when I'm known from. However, I don't have that much experience about extraterrestrial samples, lunar or Martian, but we know that early Earth history is very similar to them. Moon is part of the Earth. It was taken out from the Earth on the early stage when the Earth was not yet consolidated. And we know that all rocky planets, Mars and Earth, were set up in the very same time or very similar time. Hence the idea to treat Mars and Moon as a proxy for recognition of the early Earth rock samples. So this is the idea which seems to be a little bit upside down, but I hope that my expertise in early Earth rocks, together with expertise of people from NASA with the extraterrestrial samples, will be really having very great success and the results

0: results will be important for our understanding on the Earth evolution.
1: Has anybody else been doing this before you?
0: I don't know about this. No, I didn't find this.
1: Is it pioneering work or what?
0: I will really hope it will be pioneering work, and especially about Mars, because lunar samples are already kind of a little bit recognized. Martian samples at this stage we have only from meteorite samples taken, but as we know, NASA and other institutes in the States, they have big collection of these specimens, so I hope it will be really great opportunity to recognize these samples and these processes.
1: Have you ever thought that, like studying geology, you would be exploring space?
0: Well, my specialty was from mineralogy, and I was more rather into chemistry. My PhD was from Upper Silesia Cold Basin, so Carboniferous sediments. But working on early Earth was always my dream. And when I was like at the beginning of my studies, of course, I didn't know anyone who would be working on this. And still in Poland, we are the only team working on early Earth processes. But thanks to Marie Curie Fellowship to Australia and Sweden, I had the opportunity to start working on these samples. And now I think I become a really well-recognized expert on this.
1: Are there any places on the Earth that you haven't been to and you would like to go?
0: I have two wishes. One is to be on two poles, and second wish to be on all peaks of the crown of the Earth.
1: Wow. And when is that due? When you retire?
0: Well, I don't think there is a deadline for this, but I'm working on it, that at least for the crown of the Earth maybe will be feasible.
2: I was talking to Professor Monika Kusiak, a researcher from the Polish Academy of Sciences that specializes in the geochemistry of early Earth isotopes. Her research aims to fill a significant gap in her understanding of the Earth's early history, particularly the first 500 million years, a period known as the Hadean, marked by extreme heat and volcanic activity, from which very few mineral samples have survived. The oldest known minerals from this era, zircons, date back to over 4 billion years ago. By comparing these ancient minerals with samples from the Moon, which is believed to have formed from the Earth following a colossal impact, Professor Kusiak hopes to shed more light on the Earth itself. With this intention, she's soon heading to NASA's Research Center in Houston to conduct analysis of Martian meteorites and lunar samples from the Apollo missions. I'm looking forward to speaking to her right after her return from NASA to find out what the project has brought in scientific terms. But for now, that's all in this week's edition of the program. I'm Michał Owczarek. Thanks for listening and stay tuned.
3: 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I'm Danuta Isler, the host of the feature in which we talk about winners, losers, Olympic sports, as well as unusual and less common disciplines, all while checking out various Polish music releases. 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
4: 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Welcome to High Notes Music Magazine and your hostess Elżbieta Krajewska. And in this edition, there's romance.

Some time ago, I went to an excellent performance of Mascagni's Cavalleria Rusticana when the worst happened. In the delicious silence which begins the Siciliana, a child sitting behind me began rustling one of those theatrical sweet papers, which have a sound that can penetrate walls of medieval thickness. Not surprisingly, nobody owned up to possession of the child, which, apparently bored to tears with all the drama, embarked on more sweets. And furious glares from the audience only scared the creature into crushing the whole lot into an explosive ball. So, instead of the usual sensations brought about by some of the most sensuous music there is, I ended up with murder on my mind, although that's well in keeping with Cavalleria Rusticana, I suppose. When the urge to do murder at the National Philharmonic left me, I began to think about romancing music from the Polish classics. And of course, the first thing which came to mind was the aria of Stefan from Stanisław Moniuszko's opera The Haunted Manor, in which the man starts off thinking about the way she looked at supper, then ends up singing about his mother.

That was a fragment of Stefan's aria from The Haunted Manor, a very specific romance there with a lot of reading between the lines, but not precisely to do with male and female relations, actually. Now on to a real romance, which found its way onto a music score. Chopin's piano concertos, written when he was 20-ish and very much in love with a fellow music student and budding singer called Constantia.

fragment there of the Larghetto from Chopin's Piano Concerto in E minor. So far, romantic love. Now for a complete contrast. Karol Szymanowski, an expert at

creating sensuous, exotic, eastern sounds. The immediate association here is, of course, the strange bacchanalian scene from his opera King Roger and the lilting Roxana song from the same opera, not to mention all that Highland vitality and wildness. But there's also Szymanowski's Symphony No. 3, The Song of the Night, based on texts from Rumi, translated by leading Polish mystic poet Tadeusz Myciński. And yes, this is a night song that breathes sensuality.

A fragment from Szymanowski's Symphony No. 3, The Song of the Night. So, in the music magazine, we've gone from allegorical love to youthful and romantic love and to erotic.

love. And lastly, for something even different, Mieczysław Karłowicz's Three Eternal Songs. Karłowicz had a fascination with star-crossed love, some say because of his own unhappy experiences, but his inspiration for the Eternal Songs came from his solitary climbs in the High Tatras and the mystical experience of an almost altered state of consciousness which he achieved when he was alone on a peak with just the sky above him. So to end with, a fragment from the song of Eternal Longing. In the music magazine, that's all. I'm your host, Elżbieta Krajewska.

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1: You're tuned to Warsaw. Welcome to Europe East to look at life and events in this part of the continent, today with a focus on culture. And we start with the annual Chopin and his Europe Festival, which is in full swing in Warsaw.

The 22nd International Chopin and His Europe Festival will feature fewer concerts than in previous years, but will welcome magnificent major symphony orchestras from Canada, the United States and Europe. Polish music will of course remain at the heart of the festival, as it has since its very first edition. Alongside Chopin, audiences will hear works by Janiewicz, by Grażyna Bacewicz, Karol Szymanowski and Krzysztof Penderecki.

0: Giants of the international stage, the Pittsburgh Symphony Orchestra, the Royal Concertgebouw Orchestra, and the Orchestre Symphonique de Montréal will perform Polish music with prize winners of the Chopin competition. Among others, the most recent Chopin competition winner Eric Liu, previous winner Bruce Liu, and the winner of the Chopin competition on period instruments, Tomasz Richter. Poland's Minister of Culture, Marta Cienkowska, said during the conference preceding the event that the program of this year's festival is very ambitious. Chopin is Poland's pride and trademark. We have to remember that this great composer was a European artist. So we are talking not only about Polish music, but about European artistic heritage. And this festival focuses on that. We have prepared a fantastic program with the participation of outstanding artists. Artur Szklener, director of the Frédéric Chopin Institute, underlined that, as every year, the festival is a continuation of the guidelines of the event. First and foremost, we want to present Chopin's works and his contemporaries from Poland and Europe. Secondly, our goal was always to invite the world's best artists and ensembles. And the third important aim was to reach to the roots, both in terms of written works, but also period instruments. And so, not for the first time, means simply that this edition is a continuation of what we want to present. The festival opens on Sunday with a concert by the Orchestre Symphonique de Montréal under Raphaël Paillaret. During the concert, Canadian pianist Kevin Chen, who won second prize at last year's International Chopin Competition in Warsaw, will perform Chopin's Piano Concerto No. 2 in F minor. The program also includes music by Shostakovich and Penderecki. The Canadian Orchestra will appear before Warsaw audiences again on Monday, this time with the 2025 Chopin Competition winner Eric Liu performing Chopin's Piano Concerto No. 1 in E minor. The pianist told journalists that since the competition win, he had already given over 70 recitals in various corners of the world.
1: I think I'm playing now much more freely, in a way, yeah, less caring about have to be completely convincing for a jury or something like that. Just all those thoughts gone, completely gone. So I would say so. It opens up a lot more musical possibilities.
0: Polish Radio is patron of the festival. Selected concerts will be broadcast live on Polish Radio Channel 2, said Piotr Matwiejczuk, deputy editor of the program. We are again the co-organizer of the event, and I'm extremely glad to see such a plethora of great artists who came to Warsaw, especially those whom we will be hosting at the concert studio of Polish Radio. Among them, Roald Dieltyns, whom I have last heard in Warsaw in 2005, when he played Joseph Haydn's concertos. So it is a huge treat to have this outstanding musician back in Warsaw.
2: Koncerty Józefa Haydna i ogromnie się cieszę, że ten wybitny muzyk wraca do Warszawy.
0: The festival concerts are held at the Warsaw Philharmonic Concert Hall, Concert Studio of Polish Radio, and the Grand Theatre National Opera. Launched in 2005, the Chopin and His Europe Festival was the brainchild of Stanisław Leszczyński, a prominent music theorist. Now in its 22nd year, the festival is regarded as one of the most prestigious events on the international classical music circuit. It runs until September the 6th. In contrast to museum institutions in large cities, which enjoy organic visibility and a constant flow of tourists, small exhibitions, ethnographic collections and memorial houses in villages risk remaining in the shadows. More from Lacrimiora Simon from Radio Romania International.
3: Romania hides genuine cultural treasures in its rural areas, which often remain unknown due to the lack of marketing resources. In contrast to museum institutions in large cities, which enjoy organic visibility and a constant flow of tourists, small exhibitions, ethnographic collections, and memorial houses in the village risk remaining in the shadow.

0: allows to balance this situation and bring rural heritage into the digital age, an initiative combining tourism and technology was born. Cosmin Murarashu, the manager of the Village Museums project, explains the steps taken so far to document these objectives.
1: A început în anul 2021 și treptat în fiecare an am parcurs.
0: The project began in 2021 and gradually every year we have traveled to different regions of the country. We started with Moldavia, followed by Wallachia, known as Muntenia, Dobroja, Maramureș, Oltenia and Banat. And our intention in the near future is to expand the initiative to the entire country. We travel to rural museums where we make 3D laser scans, photographs, interviews and presentation videos with museographers. We process these materials and publish them on our social networks on the muzeedelasat.ro website and in our application available for Android and iOS. At the same time, we offer them free of charge to the beneficiary museums to support them in their promotional efforts, said Cosmin Murarashu. Access to these digitized archives was designed to be as intuitive as possible. The initiators have developed an IT ecosystem designed to facilitate not only remote exploration, but also the logistical planning of an actual trip for tourists in transit. Cosmin Murarashu details the usefulness of these tools.
1: Pe platformă avem absolut toate detaliile necesare să ajungem fizic la locația respectivă.
0: On the platform, we offer absolutely all the details necessary to physically reach the desired location, contact numbers, email addresses, opening hours and prices. In addition, the free application Village Museums includes a useful function that generates the optimal route. By simply pressing the navigation button to a specific museum, the route is automatically created in Google Maps, guiding the user directly to the destination. Also based on the visitor's location, the application indicates the nearest objective, thus encouraging their physical visit. Both in the application and on the web platform, users can access the interactive 3D virtual tour designed to capture their interest and show them the richness of the exhibits, Cosmin Murarashu explained. Beyond visual innovation, the essence of these rural cultural spaces is represented by the human factor. Unlike the hustle and bustle of large urban galleries, the tranquility of the village offers the visitor a higher quality experience based on authentic dialogue. The project manager emphasizes the inestimable value of this direct interaction. Moreover, these institutions are not simple warehouses for storing old objects, but a living heritage, often animated through workshops and events dedicated to the community or children. Each documented destination hides a distinct story capable of transforming a simple stop on the route into a profound memory. Cosmin Murarashu recalls some of his discoveries in the field.
1: O experiență memorabilă ar fi cea din 2021 când am mers în secția.
0: We had extraordinary experiences in each institution we visited because each one has a unique particularity. A memorable memory is from 2021 from the Teșcan section of the George Enescu National Museum. While we were scanning and digitizing, the works of the great composer could be heard in the background, creating a fascinating atmosphere that completely absorbed us into that space. Another special experience was in Maramureș. There, in traditional houses, we met museographers and locals who dedicate their lives to preserving the heritage. They managed to perfectly convey the spirit of the place, telling the stories learned from their grandparents and recreating a deep sense of familiarity, of home. Another excellent example is the Nicolae Bălcescu Museum in Vâlcea County, where the team does a remarkable job in promoting and diversifying the public by organizing educational activities for children. Indeed, each museum has its unmistakable charm, said Cosmin Murarashu.

0: The effort to present these places at high technical standards has crossed national borders. The quality images and impeccable virtual tours function as a calling card of rural Romania, attracting the attention of foreign tourists in search of unexplored destinations. Our interlocutor explains the impact that technology has on the travel decisions of the international public.
1: Platforma noastră și aplicația sunt disponibile internațional și încercăm
0: Our platform and application are accessible globally, and our efforts are also actively directed towards international promotion. It is very interesting that the second largest community of visitors to the Village Museums platform comes from the United States, which proves our extensive impact and makes us very happy. We also received numerous calls from people interested in organizing physical excursions. We have often been contacted from abroad by tourists who searched for certain areas on Google and discovered our platform. Impressed by the quality of the materials, they immediately decided to include these museums on their vacation list.
2: That was a report by Lacrimira Simon. A boomer sitting next to a Gene Alpha kid, both clapping at the same performance. This is what it might look like at the intergenerational festival Obnaženi Uncovered in the Czech town of Chomutov. Its aim is to bring generations together, and that is reflected not only in the audience, but also on the stage. More from Romana Grejtarová from Radio Prague.
3: The 21st edition of the Obnaženi Festival will focus this year on intergenerational themes, ranging from contemporary dance and theater to music and film, as well as visual arts and public discussions. Different generations will have the opportunity to meet not only the audience, but also directly on stage through collaborative performances. The festival will take place at several unconventional venues in Chomutov, including St. Catherine's Church, the courtyard of the Cafe and the Chomutov Library. According to festival co-founder Jana Timiopoulou, Thursday's dance film evening will be unique in its own right.
4: All the films are connected by the theme of aging. Some focus more on intergenerational relationships, while others explore memory or a kind of closeness, which can be human but also, for example, spatial. One of the films we are showing is about the relationship between architecture and the body. So the same theme is explored from a wide range of perspectives.
3: The festival's main theme is also reflected in its music program. One of the bands performing will be the Czech duo Papalescu 2.
4: It's a project by Moimir Popolescu, who has been a well-known figure on the Czech music scene for several years. Popolescu 2 is a project he creates with his son. Musically, they move between electronic and acoustic music, resulting in a meeting of two generations and two different approaches to music.
3: The dance theater production Entropie also approaches the theme in an original way, featuring not only professional dancers and actors, but also performers aged between 70 and 83. The performance is scheduled for Saturday at the City Theater.
4: The production features dancers and professional performers aged between 20 and 30 who make their living through movement and performance on stage. At the same time, they share the stage with senior performers aged between 70 and 83 who dance together with them, creating a live intergenerational encounter on stage.
3: Festival participants who are not part of the official program have the opportunity to explore movement firsthand in a dance workshop called Dance Well. It is an international project that brings together contemporary dance, body care, and community gatherings. The event is open to everyone, regardless of age, previous experience, or physical ability.
4: The Dancewell workshop is led by professional dancers who are trained in this method, which focuses on working with people with various types of disabilities. Seniors with limited mobility can take part, as can people with conditions such as Parkinson's disease. At the same time, of course, we are open to participation from younger generations as well.

0: Each year, the Obnaženi Festival is dedicated to a theme that resonates with society, and it is no coincidence that this year the organizers chose the theme Between Generations.
1: In Czech society, this is a topic that raises plenty of questions for each of us. What can we pass on to one another? How can different generations enrich each other? But of course, it also touches on intergenerational misunderstandings and divides. These are all themes that we would like to explore, sometimes poetically, sometimes through discussions, or by searching for common questions and answers. We want to create a space where different generations can meet and enrich one another, and where we can identify areas where there are still gaps that we can work on.
0: One of the main ambitions of the festival, which begins on Thursday and ends on Sunday, the 30th of August, is to create a lasting space for intergenerational encounters and help build communities that will continue to exist even after the main program of the Obnaženi Festival comes to an end.
2: That was a report by Romana Grajcarová. The Pohoda Festival in Slovakia is known not only for its music, but also for its atmosphere of mutual respect, trust and a willingness to help. More from Patricia Lucia Balajova from Radio Slovakia International.
3: At the beginning of July, tens of thousands of people gathered at an airfield in Trenčín, Slovakia, for the 30th Pohoda. People keep coming back. Some for music, some for their friends, and some simply for the atmosphere. After I myself have experienced the festival's uniqueness, which, is fair to say, cannot be compressed into a radio feature, I've decided to dedicate this program to its community, its values and seemingly ordinary moments that are absolutely not ordinary.
4: It feels very comfortable for us to be here. It feels like we're coming back to where we belong every year. That's the feeling.
3: That was Bazookas, a Dutch band returning to Pohoda for a decade. And that word, belonging, kept coming back. People described Pohoda as a feeling of being at home, finding their people, being able to be themselves. So I took my question to sociologist Zuzana Kusa, whose work focuses on solidarity and cooperation. What actually turns a crowd into a community?
5: The key indicator of changing from mass to community, it is the feeling that we are we. The use, the expression we. Very important is the feeling of equality, not hierarchies. Some power relation, but be equal, be fellow, and also to have a feeling of shared future.
3: A crowd becomes a community when people start thinking of themselves as we. And at Pohoda, I found that we appearing in some remarkably ordinary situations. I met a group of international visitors from Australia, Denmark, France, Lebanon, South Africa and elsewhere. They told me that this feeling of community appeared almost immediately.
6: It does just come across as like a hub of joy, like for the region. Just all the, like everyone, you just wander around and people are smiling and just having a great damn time. And I think having that anywhere, just like a bubble of positivity, is just so, has so much innate value to it, you know? So no, absolutely.
7: It becomes a community quite quickly.
6: Yes.
7: It's just established a community from day one, like just earlier today, before we left our camp, this girl came out of a tent and was like, I have too much fruit. Do you want it? It's like, yes, I don't even know you, but thank you.
6: I would love some fruit.
7: And yeah, exactly. And we went to a concert earlier as well and then did some statement in Slovakian. No idea what it said, but it sounded like it went important to the crowd. And this woman just walked over to us and explained the whole story. She was like, we thought, I wanted you to be in on this, to understand what was happening. So she just explained it to us. She didn't have to, but it was really lovely that be included and an inclusiveness.
3: A piece of fruit, an explanation from a stranger. Small gestures, but perhaps this is where community begins. I asked Dr. Kusa whether festivals develop their own unwritten rules about how we treat one another.
5: Not comparable with the strictly regulated everyday situation in our workplaces or in public place when we are hurry and we meet.

0: The unknown people, so there is an alienation from other human being, but on this festival where we all are free and have a time to enjoy and to be kind, so the situation and also rules of behavior are different.
1: I also bumped into Martina, who's been to more than 10 pojodos.
2: Fun would disappear if pojoda disappeared, because I feel like in Slovakia we do not have that many events that would be so unifying. Here I meet people I would probably never meet in any other life circumstances. I don't even live in Slovakia anymore, so, and it always kind of gives me hope and makes me think a little bit more about like whether I will come back to Slovakia or not. I feel like it's really the fact that like Slovakia is such a small country in a way. And I feel like this festival just kind of attracts all the people I would want to meet in this country into one place. And we all have kind of like the same idea about what the world should be like, not on the ideological level, but on the vibe level of like just us having fun and having a good time and like not really being like too bothered about some hate stuff that is coming up in the world, I would say. And I feel like this atmosphere is very unique in Pohoda, because I feel like this doesn't really have a place here. Like, this is a place for positive energy, I would say, not the negative one, which I really appreciate.
1: Respect, freedom, openness, positivity. That is how also many other visitors I've spoken to describe this festival. And I took my quest to find out more about the values that build this special community to its founder, Michal Kaščák.
3: I think that the main essence of every festival should be or is community, and it's building community. The roots of the festival are creating space for meeting for people, and then to create space for creating community. And that's the main thing for me.
1: Perhaps a festival cannot manufacture friendship or belonging. What it can do is create the conditions for them to happen. For Kaščák, another value is essential.
3: It's not just music festival, but it's also a celebration of freedom. And we mean it seriously, because you need freedom for free creation. But also, you know, I think that every person on the planet would like to live in free society or in freedom. Respect, tolerance, fellowship, love. And
4: a report by Patricia Lucia Balajova. Finally, Sinfonia Varsovia is to mark the reopening of its newly renovated headquarters with a major cultural festival. More from Polish Radio's Ada Janiszewska.
5: The Sinfonia Varsovia New Opening Festival will feature 114 events spread across three September weekends, including concerts, workshops, exhibitions, guided tours, walks, and community activities. The festival will officially open on September 11th at the orchestra's restored historic campus to the public after an extensive modernization project. This is how Warsaw Orchestra is opening its renovated space on Grochowska Street to visitors, said Janusz Marynowski, director of Sinfonia Varsovia. We wanted to give you a glimpse of what will happen every day, specifically the chamber concerts taking place on the second weekend of September. We are showcasing the entire Sinfonia Varsovia, but we also want to emphasize that Sinfonia Varsovia is not just a collection of outstanding orchestral artists, but an institution that aims to radiate and transform the space around it. It's a space for building community. During a press conference, Maciej Czeredys, Deputy Director for Investment and Operations, explained that the renovation involved careful conservation of numerous historic architectural elements. Because the late 19th century buildings originally lacked modern infrastructure, integrating contemporary technology required significant adaptation. At times, the process may appear quite invasive, but it was essential to equip these historic buildings with the installations and technologies necessary for their new function, Czeredys Rose said. The restoration of three historic buildings marks the first phase of Sinfonia Varsovia's long-term redevelopment project. The second phase will be the construction of what is expected to become Poland's largest concert hall, with work set to begin in the near future, according to Artur Jóźwik, director of Warsaw's Cultural

0: office.
1: Chcemy, aby mieszkańcy mogli zobaczyć,
0: we want residents to see how wonderfully the former Veterinary Institute space has been revitalized. This is the first stage. We are handing over three revitalized historic buildings to the orchestra. The second stage, however, is the construction of the largest concert hall in Poland with nearly 2,000 seats. We have secret dreams that the next Chopin piano competition will be held here.
1: Mamy takie ciche marzenia, aby następny konkurs chopinowski odbył się już na Grochowski.
0: To celebrate the reopening, Sinfonia Varsovia will present three free concerts from September 11th to 13th. The orchestra emphasized that one of its priorities is to make classical music more accessible without compromising artistic quality, helping audiences enjoy performances that are often associated with high ticket prices. The festival will begin with Level Up, an innovative opening concert conducted by Radosław Schulz. The opening concert will also feature Wojciech Kilar's Orava in a special arrangement by Miłosz Bąkiewicz, created to mark the 40th anniversary of the work's premiere by the Polish Chamber Orchestra. Also opening on September 11th is the exhibition Polyphonies, spread across the three restored buildings of the former Veterinary Institute.
2: And that report brought us to the end of this edition of Europe East. From Agnieszka Bielawska, it's thanks for joining me.

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1: What's up?
2: What's up?
3: What's up?
4: What's up?
0: What's up? This week, stoneware from Lower Silesia. Also, young adults, not seniors, are the prime targets for online scammers. And we'll look at Poland's plan for free tap water in restaurants, which ran dry.
5: Yes, unfortunately.
0: I'm Sławek Szewc.
5: And I'm Agnieszka Bielawska. Hello.
0: Tens of thousands of visitors packed the small Lower Silesian city of Bolesławiec through last Sunday for its annual pottery festival, billed as Europe's largest ceramics fair. And on top of that, one that costs nothing to attend.
5: To enter. It costs nothing, yes. Mm-hmm. But then
0: if you want to purchase something, well, that's a different story.
5: That's a completely different story.
0: For more than three decades, this event has transformed Bolesławiec's market square and surrounding

0: Surrounding streets each August into, as it's reported, a sprawling showcase of hand-painted pottery, local craftsmanship and live music, drawing collectors, artists and tourists from Poland and abroad. Organizers say the number of visitors over the festival's run can reach into the hundreds of thousands, and this year's event has been no exception indeed. Why the popularity, one might ask? Well, Bolesławiec pottery, also referred to as Polish pottery, is the collective term for fine pottery and stoneware produced in this town, the town of Bolesławiec in southwestern Poland. The ceramics are characterized by a cobalt blue polka dot pattern on a white background, or vice versa. During the last few decades, other colors were added. For instance, there's this combination of yellow and brown, also the white and blue, but with accents of red interspersed. Have you come across anything else, Agnieszka?
1: Well, now it has developed, and the not only the shapes are incredible, but also the paintings are incredible, because it is not only the cobalt blue and white, it is lots and lots of colors, including red, green, yellow. And there are so many wonderful paintings on this pottery, because usually it was something from geometrical patterns. Now the patterns range from flowers, trees, but also there is a series with cats, a series with dogs, for example. So you can also buy for your own dog a wonderful Bolesławiec bowl for water and for food. And lots of, I mean, you enter the shop with the Bolesławiec pottery and you are like in a maze, because your eyes turn round and round. And if you have to choose one thing, it's absolutely not to be done.
0: And we know what we're talking about, because we have such a shop just across the street from
1: yes.
0: Polish Radio.
1: Mm-hmm.
0: So wonderful things that can be bought over there. Although it must be said that, this type of pottery is nothing cheap.
1: It is not cheap.
0: Some say it's for connoisseurs.
1: Well, the thing is that because it is still hand painted, and it has garnered so much interest, not only in Poland, but primarily across the world, I would say. Let's say that a Bolesławiec coffee mug can cost you exactly the same as wonderful porcelain or ceramics mug from well-renowned makers in Germany.
0: Names which we will not mention for obvious reasons. But seriously speaking, it's really worth the price.
1: It's
0: really worth the price. Some of my friends are ardent collectors for many, many years, and they've been really hunting for all kinds of series of this Bolesławiec stoneware or pottery, not only across Poland when they're traveling, primarily, of course, in Bolesławiec, but even abroad, because sometimes these Bolesławiec items can be purchased in distant countries as well. They also specialize in these limited series. This is indeed a collector's choice. If they can lay their hands on this, I'm sure they will. Costs don't matter. It's just like, you know, buying a diamond ring or a fur when your girlfriend wants it and you have to pay for it. But seriously, again,
1: they do those limited series. I'm sorry to barge in, but I remember when the war broke out in Ukraine, Bolesławiec had a limited edition of the pottery, which was all in red hearts. It was red hearts and white.

0: Pottery, and it was dedicated to all Ukrainians. So this, and it is not to be found anywhere else now.
1: Indeed. Looking from a historical perspective, well, this art, because that's how it has to be called, originated in the Middle Ages, but it fully developed in the 19th century and has continued ever since. The scope of the stoneware ranges from teapots and jugs to plates, platters, candelabra, and, well, the sky's the limit, so one might say even a bowl for a dog, as you mentioned. It all depends, well, what your choice will be. The pottery is collectively known as Polish stoneware, as it became one of Poland's unofficial cultural symbols. Here in Poland, we simply call it Bolesławiec, by the name of the city from where it originates.
0: Which hosts, that has to be added, several pottery factories. And it's all called Bolesławiec.
1: Mm-hmm. It's not just...
0: it's not one factory.
1: One factory. For centuries, one of the premier art forms in Central Europe has been the pottery and ceramics created in the Silesia region. That's in the southern part of Poland. Lower Silesia is the southwestern parts of the country. The durable and functional creamy white and blue stoneware pieces are unique, as we said, and easily identifiable. If you ever had a chance of looking at a piece of Bolesławiec, you'll never forget it and you'll recognize it instantly. Ceramics and pottery are a definitive part of the identity of the city of Bolesławiec, sometimes called the town of ceramics, its nickname. The town is known for these ceramics and is one of its defining features. The ceramics there have been produced, as I said, for over 1,000 years. Bolesławiec, as a city, also has its German name for historical reasons. Bunzlau, pottery, is the name for this type of ceramics coming from Bolesławiec, or Bunzlauer pottery. And there has recently been a resurgence in the popularity of Bolesławiec ceramic art in the United States. So that's as far as it reaches. It's not only throughout Europe, but...
0: It's not only the United States. There are many restaurants in Tokyo which serve their specialities on dishes from Bolesławiec. And that's due to the recent, or the one before last, expo, which was taking place in Japan, where Bolesławiec had a huge store, and that attracted the attention of hundreds of thousands of visitors. And Bolesławiec appears in restaurants around Tokyo. But frankly, visiting Bavaria during Easter, I had the opportunity to be in a classic Bavarian restaurant, you know, asparagus with hollandaise sauce, etc.
1: The Germans, they enjoy Bolesławiec tremendously.
0: And everything was served on Bolesławiec, ranging from dishes, all kinds of bowls and, you know, salads, etc. Everything was Bolesławiec.
1: Well, indeed. Going back to the history, the geography lends itself to ceramic work, as the area is rich in natural clay deposits, which is still excavated to this very day. The clay is plentiful and of extremely high quality, which is very, very important. It has a high feldspar and silicon content, and is classified as stoneware after firing. Some people may get confused. This has nothing. The stoneware has nothing to do with natural stone. It's the clay which is fired. Well, at extremely high temperatures, by the way, around 1100 to 1300 degrees Celsius. That's well, a high enough temperature to melt even some metal. So that's how high it goes. The clay is brown to gray in color and rough in texture compared to finer clay bodies such as porcelain. Now, stoneware is sturdy and vitreous to semi-vitreous and porous.

when fired. Glaze can be applied and the piece can be refired to create a watertight surface. There's also a unique clay slip associated with the Bolesławiec supply base, the application of which

0: be made in Bolesławiec and ready to serve because of the wonderful colors on the table, also all kinds of tarts and quiches, etc. So this is yet another plus when we come to think of Bolesławiec. It's heat resistant.
1: It's heat resistant, and as a matter of fact, you can supply your entire kitchen and dining room with things coming from Bolesławiec, because we're talking here not only about all kinds of plates, smaller and bigger, cups, smaller and bigger, but even big soup vases and kitchen utensils.
0: Yes.
1: All kinds of spoons, forks.
0: Spoons, but also pots, etc. So it's wonderful.
1: So you name it, they have it.
0: You name it, they have it. Yes, that's the name.
1: Indeed. Agnieszka, do you have some Bolesławiec at your home?
0: But of course.
1: Mm-hmm. Plenty, or just one of those things that catches the attention of visitors?
0: Not plenty, but that due to the fact that my daughter is an avid collector of Bolesławiec. So what was plentiful at home went to my daughter. But yes, there is a whole table set and lots of utensils, such as you mentioned, cooking spoons and salad spoons and lots of bowls, and of course, a wonderful lasagnas and those wonderful things that you can bake your wonderful tarts in.
1: Mm. You're making me hungry. Well, all in all, that's best proof of the universality of Bolesławiec pottery, as you can hear for yourselves, passed from generation to generation. And a note for the latecomers, you're tuned to Polish Radio, broadcasting from Warsaw. This is the weekly What's Up feature with
0: Agnieszka Bielawska
1: and Sławek Szeps. Confidence in digital skills may be leaving young Poles more vulnerable to fraud, and not less. New survey data show that 25 to 34-year-olds report the highest rate of financial losses to scammers posing, for instance, as government agencies. 17% of respondents in that age bracket said they had lost money to fraudsters impersonating institutions such as the tax office, the social insurance company, the National Health Fund, or the Polish Post. That, according to a survey by chroń.pesel.pl. PESEL is the personal identification number, something close to a social security number in the U.S., also the National Debt Register here. Nearly half, 43% to be exact, said they had recently received a fake message or call of this kind. Now, the irony, researchers say, is that young people largely see cyber fraud as a problem for the elderly, even as the data point the other way.
0: Yeah, because they are overconfident, and they think that while moving so freely on, through the internet, and they are so well versed in their digital skills that nothing can happen to them, and they are not cautious enough. So I think that the warnings of those scammers, for example, are very clearly directed at this particular age gap, because they warn of unpaid fines, for example. And that immediately causes anxiety. What fine? What have I not paid? Is this my bank? And then they succumb to this.
1: Well, the aim is quite clear, to create emotions, mm-hmm. and then commotion on top of that. I would say that this works more or less like the overconfident boxer who has a tendency to lower his guard, not appreciating the opponent, being simply overconfident, as he said.

0: these scams work by creating urgency, a warning of, as you said, unpaid fines, also bogus surcharges or missing paperwork tied to all kinds of government deadlines. Many are carried out through spoofing, which lets criminals disguise a phone number or email address so it appears to come from an official source, lending the message false credibility. It's like, you know, changing one letter in the address so that at first glance it looks
1: official,
0: familiar and official,
1: mm-hmm, but then it's not. Mm-hmm.
0: It turns out that it's not. So in general, the best advice and warning that experts can give is, be careful at watching what you receive in your emails as text messages, or if someone calls you being highly critical. For instance, there's no way on earth that a bank employee will call you and ask you to give you either the social security number, the PESEL, or, for instance,
1: your password.
0: Your password. and it seems all obvious, you know, later on when people sort of reflect on this and reminisce, they will say, well, yeah, why on earth did I give this information? A bank, after all, should know what my bank account is.
1: What my identification number is.
0: As well, because this is one of the basic...
1: They do not know my password because they are not entitled to my password.
0: Indeed, and that's much less, you know, getting it over the phone. A bank, if it has any problems, let's say, and would like to contact us, it will, but most probably it will ask us to show up in person so that they can also identify their client as being Mr. or Mrs. X in person, and that's when business can be properly taken care of. But this is initial impulse. It seems that these criminals, because we have to call it by their first and actual name, they have become more and more sophisticated and educated in the way they operate. In the old times, it used to be someone who showed up at your doorstep, probably pretending to be someone from the gas company or something like that, saying they want to have a look at your installation because something is probably wrong, or a guy from the telephone company, right? And once they got inside your house or apartment, they could steal something, for instance. Right now, these methods have become very, very sophisticated, and I know from discussions among psychologists, you know, professionals, who sometimes are full of admiration for the ingenuity and actually the professional knowledge of these scammers.
1: Well, that's true. I mean, that's another, it's moving forward in time, because there was an old saying that it is not you who are watching the thief, but the thief is watching you. So initially it was robbing a house or a bank, and now it's spoofing and scamming.
0: And the best that one can do once you sort of figure out that something is fishy and something is wrong with this kind of contact, the advice is contact your bank, first of all, and freeze your bank account, all your cards. Second of all, call the police or do it through NASC, the National Cyber Research Center, which also cooperates with the police in tracking down such practices. And as I said, that's the best you can do, because if you avail your personal data to these scammers, don't be surprised if one day you'll be asked to pay an installment on some kind of a really high percentage credit that was given allegedly to you, but it was the dealing of someone who was simply impersonating you.
1: Well, that's true, because nowadays, I mean,

0: very many bank loans can be done via the internet, so they do not see you, so they do not need to see you. And the thing is not to click in links which are sent through unknown emails. The thing is not to succumb to threats that something you had not done will be fined, or on the other hand, not succumb to special occasions. You will do this and then you will win a million zloty, for example.
1: But then this is not to say that you shouldn't trust anyone. Finally, something which has drawn, well, lots of controversy, criticism, especially in view that the issue has resurfaced during this summer's heat waves that hit Poland, when many people have been desperately looking for a quick drink or even sip of water. The Polish government has withdrawn a proposal that would have required restaurants to serve customers half a liter of tap water free of charge, leaving Poland without a nationwide right that diners in many other European countries have long taken for granted. Well, opinions that I've heard, for instance, are, well, shame, shame, with the accusative finger pointed at restaurateurs. They say that, well, they're running a business. And if instead of selling these bottles of all kinds of mineral water, they will be required to serve you a glass of tap water, well, of course, they will not go out of business, but this will seriously limit their profits in many cases.
0: We're talking about half a liter of tap water.
1: Yeah.
0: Mm-hmm. So tell me, I know there is a difference when it comes to half liter and 200 milliliters, but when you come to think of it, in all restaurants across Poland, if you order a small coffee called the espresso, they always give you a glass of water free of charge. So why serve an espresso with a glass of free glass of water and not allow people to have a drink of water for free?
1: Well, the argument that I've heard,
0: I understand that this is, they've taken this decision to eliminate this suggestion with relief, because as you say, they will not be selling the bottled mineral water, etc., etc., but we're talking only about half a liter.
1: Indeed, it seems also obvious to me, but I've heard opinions from some people running all kinds of bars and restaurants saying that, okay, so someone comes in, he asks for a glass of water, and he'll be sitting there for half an hour taking the place of another customer who can order all kinds of dishes offered by this specific place. So, of course, this could be an argument, but I say that we have to weigh the proportions. As you said, it's only a half liter of tap water.
0: If you have a client who comes in and asks for a glass of water, he will not be sitting for ages, because you will not serve him at the table. You will offer him a glass of water. If, on the other hand, someone comes and you immediately procure this half a liter of water, and then you sense that she is not ordering anything, then there are very many rules in restaurants that will allow you to say goodbye to such a client. So I don't think that this is a problem. I know that there are very many restaurants in Poland that offer this half a liter, and they have. I don't think that they had already gone bankrupt.
1: Well, I would say that what is reason for shame to some of the restaurateurs could be a chance for others, because displaying this customer-friendly attitude, I'm quite certain that they will attract more customers.

0: simply not through all kinds of advertising operations, but simply one person telling another, well, if you're going by this and that street, there's this great place that you can eat at, but also if you're thirsty, they will offer you a glass of water.
1: That's competition on the market. That's the life of a restaurateur is not easy.
0: Oh, definitely not. But whatever the reason, let's keep fingers crossed that a successive attempt at introducing free tap water in restaurants will be successful. That's all for this week. I'm Sławek Szews.
1: And I'm Agnieszka Bielawska. Goodbye.
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0: This is news from Poland coming to you from Warsaw. It's Monday, August the 31st. I'm Agnieszka Bielawska. Welcome to our broadcast from the English service, starting with our current affairs section. And coming up in news from Poland today, Poland commemorates the anniversary of signing of the August Agreement.
1: Był to początek drogi.
2: This marked the beginning of our journey toward a sovereign Poland. It was right there that the powerful momentum of the country's transformation was born.
0: Also in the magazine, Polish Olympic Committee president arrested and charged over Zonda crypto affair.
3: Never in history has one person caused such a dramatic damage to the image of the Polish Olympic Committee, built on so many years of hard work and successes of the country's Olympians.
0: That and more coming up. First, though, a look at the headlines. Poland joins US drone warfare drills built on Ukraine's battlefield lessons. Poland seeks lasting place at G20 table. Polish Education Ministry rules out changes to religion classes despite bishops' appeal. Polish special forces are taking part in US-led drills focused on drone warfare as Poland seeks to bolster its capabilities in the event of a potential confrontation with Moscow. The multi-day exercises, which began Friday, are taking place at the Joint Multinational Readiness Center near the town of Hohenfels in southern Germany, the US Army's main

0: combat training center in Europe. The exercise was initially developed for the Green Berets, the US Army's special forces, and was designed around Ukraine's battlefield experience in its war with Russia. This is the first time NATO allies such as Poland has taken part in the training. During the drills, Polish forces will operate under a scenario in which they must covertly bypass enemy positions, travel about 100 kilometers through German countryside controlled by a simulated adversary, and use a drone to strike an important target, according to an exclusive report by the Associated Press. According to the report, the exercise is planned to take place several times a year and may eventually include military personnel from most or all of the 32 NATO countries. Poland will use this week's G20 finance meeting in the United States to press its case for a lasting place in the group, Finance and Economy Minister Andrzej Domański has said. Domański and Central Bank Chief Adam Glapiński will represent Poland at the meeting of G20 finance ministers and central bank governors in Asheville, North Carolina, on Monday and Tuesday. Poland is not a permanent G20 member, but was invited by the United States, which holds this year's presidency, to participate in the group's 2026 work on the same terms as members. The Polish government now wants to secure a place in future years, said Poland's finance minister. Poland is one of the leaders of economic growth, and we want actively co-create and help create the rules of the global order rather than be a recipient of those rules. In the United States, we will be talking about energy transformation, AI, as well as deregulation and the digitization of public administration. The American side asked us to lead the discussions about economic growth, presenting the successes of Poland's economic success. It is a very important meeting. Domański said Poland could use its experience of the economic transformation that followed the fall of communism in 1989 to contribute to discussions on future global economic policy. He argued that Poland could not secure a lasting seat simply by pointing to its past economic success. We can obtain that place only through active participation in the work and by bringing something to the debate, he said. Poland's education ministry says it will not reverse rules limiting school religion classes, rejecting a renewed appeal from the country's Catholic bishops. The education ministry said it had no plans to amend regulations that have reduced religious instruction to 1 hour a week and changed how the classes are scheduled and assessed. Since September last year, religion classes have generally been held immediately before or after compulsory lessons. Earlier changes allowed schools to combine pupils from different classes for religious instruction and removed religion grades from the calculation of pupils' grade point averages. The Polish Bishops' Conference, the central authority of the Catholic Church in Poland, criticized the measures in a statement ahead of the new year, saying they were leading to the marginalization of religious instruction in schools. The bishops called for the immediate restoration of the proper place of religion classes and for genuine dialogue with representatives of religious communities. Ministry spokeswoman Ewelina Gorczyca responded that the ministry is not planning changes to the regulation governing religious instruction in public preschools and schools. Religious instruction has been offered in Polish public schools since its reintroduction in 1990 following the fall of communism. You're tuned to Warsaw. This is our weekday current affairs magazine. I'm Agnieszka Bielawska, your host. Poland celebrates the anniversary of the historic August agreements of 1980, which followed nationwide labor protests led by Lech Wałęsa and compelled the communist administration to permit independent trade unions and ease censorship. Piotr Urbaniak has this report.
1: Poland marked the 46th anniversary of the August agreements signed between the communist government and the Workers' Strike Committee. The signing paved the way for the creation of the Solidarity Movement and sparked

0: political changes across Poland and the rest of the countries of the Soviet bloc during the Cold War. Dariusz Głogowski, chairman of Solidarity in West Pomerania, shared the broader context of the event in an interview with Polish radio.
1: Był to początek drogi.
0: This marked the beginning of our journey toward a sovereign Poland. It was right there that the powerful momentum of the country's transformation was born. The first strikes began in summer of 1980, after the government raised prices for meat and cold cuts. On August 14th, the shipyard in Gdańsk, northern Poland, joined the protests in defense of Anna Walentynowicz, a crane operator dismissed for her opposition activity. The strike was led by Lech Wałęsa, an electrician fired from the shipyard 4 years earlier. Shipyard authorities initially accepted the strikers' demands, yet several members of the strike committee refused to end the protest in solidarity with other factories. An inter-factory strike committee was formed with Wałęsa as chairman. It drafted 21 demands, including wage increases, creation of independent trade unions, the right to strike, freedom of speech and press, as well as reinstatement of workers dismissed for political reasons. On August 17th, Father Henryk Jankowski of St. Bridget Parish in Gdańsk celebrated the first mass at the shipyard. Collective prayers soon became routine. The shipyard gates were decorated with flowers and national flags, and portraits of Pope John Paul II were displayed. An independent bulletin was issued, and leaflets were printed. Communist authorities were taken aback by the scale of the protests, as soon 350 plants across Poland joined it. Edward Gierek, first secretary of the Polish Communist Party, said that, quote, strikes don't improve the situation in any way, and called for finding and understanding together. Historians say Soviet leaders demanded, quote, harsh measures, but Gierek opposed force, arguing that strikers had not taken to the streets, while still claiming they were under the influence of terrorist groups. On August 26th, the Prime Minister of Poland, Cardinal Stefan Wyszyński, urged an end to the strikes fearing Soviet intervention. Censored fragments of his homily were broadcast on national television. The strikes, however, continued and spread to several mines. By August 30th, they involved roughly 700 plants and about 750,000 people. Polish Prime Minister Donald Tusk highlighted the significance of the strike in his speech at the commemoration ceremony.
2: We
0: learned one thing, hold fast to the rope, never look down, and trust the people you work with. We remember that lesson from the August strikes at the shipyard gates, that with goodwill, open eyes, and an open heart, you can tell truth from lies. Looking back at my life and my work, I realize that our resilience and courage came from right here, from the Gdańsk shipyard. Among other things, the government accepted the creation of independent, self-governing trade unions, the right to strike, and a reduction in censorship. The signing ceremony was broadcast nationwide. Most plants resumed work on the next day. Speaking with Polish radio, historian Piotr Osenka explained the long-term impact of the strike. It was a masterclass in civil society, a powerful, practical school of political action that trained tens of thousands of people. This shared wealth of experience laid the foundation for building a democratic Poland. The agreements marked a peaceful victory over the authoritarian system, yet the communist government treated them as just a temporary concession. They also led to the downfall of Gierek, who had been in power since December 1970. He suffered a heart attack days later and was replaced by Stanisław Kania, who began his term by criticizing the previous leadership and announcing a fight against, quote, anti-socialist forces. Many party officials believe this signaled a future crackdown on the emerging unions. For news from Poland, I'm Piotr Urbaniak.
3: You're listening to News from Poland, coming your way from Warsaw. Still to come in the magazine, doctors warn that more and more young people in Poland are being exposed to dangerous psychoactive substances.
4: We know, and research and observations confirm that these substances are highly potent and have long-lasting effects. Moreover, they cause greater and deeper damage, primarily to mental health in the long term.
3: and

0: Poland aims to double annual rail passengers to 800 million.
1: Doprowadzimy do tego, jesteśmy już blisko.
2: We are now close to making rail the preferred mode of transport for people in Poland. We expect to carry nearly 800 million passengers in Poland annually.
0: First, though, at the end of last week, the president of the Polish Olympic Committee was arrested and charged with accepting financial gain and invoking influence in connection with the Zonda crypto affair. The International Olympic Committee presented three possible solutions of solving the crisis, the worst of which would involve suspending Polish athletes from the international stage. Marcin Matuszewski has this report.
3: The so-called Zonda crypto affair is an ongoing massive financial and political scandal centered on the collapse of one of Central Europe's largest cryptocurrency exchanges, the Polish-owned Zonda Crypto, formerly known as BitBay. Things escalated dramatically in April 2026 when the platform froze all customer withdrawals and then collapsed. As a result, tens of thousands of mostly Polish customers lost more than 80 million euro in cryptocurrencies, although some reports suggest the amount may be at least twice as high. Various journalist investigations that followed linked Zonda Crypto to prominent figures of Poland's formerly ruling Conservative Law and Justice Party and the far-right Konfederacja Party, and to organized crime in Poland and Russia, Polish Radio's information agency reported. Last week, a breakthrough in the Zonda Crypto affair was announced by Poland's Justice Minister, as the owner of the bankrupt crypto exchange, Przemysław Kral, decided to cooperate with the prosecutor's office. Possibly as a result of his testimony, the president of the Zonda crypto-sponsored Polish Olympic Committee was arrested on Thursday, and on Friday he was charged with accepting financial gain and trading in influence. According to reports, the Law and Justice affiliated head of the Polish Olympic Committee, Radosław P., surname obscured for legal reasons, allegedly received a watch worth 40,000 euro from Przemysław Kral. In return, journalists claim he promised the Zonda Crypto CEO to intercede on his behalf with the Law and Justice government's then Prime Minister and with then President of Poland's Office for Competition and Consumer Protection. Poland's Minister of Sport, Jakub Rutnicki, called for the resignation of the detained official and urged the board of the Polish Olympic Committee to take immediate action on this matter. Never in history has one person caused such a dramatic damage to the image of the Polish Olympic Committee, built on so many years of hard work and successes of the country's Olympians. I hope the board of this institution will convene very soon and make stern decisions, because every day its current president remains in office is not only a disaster for the image of Poland on an international arena, but also a disaster for Polish Olympism as such.
4: Katastrofa polskiego olimpizmu.
3: The International Olympic Committee has swiftly reacted to the arrest, and Polish media outlet Onet has obtained an internal letter from the Polish Olympic Committee Vice President Tomasz Hamera to the institution's members, which followed. In the document, three possible paths are outlined. The first is the Polish Olympic Committee chief's voluntary resignation. However, it is unlikely, as he pleads innocence and insists he is the victim of a political game. A second possible path is that the Polish Olympic Committee board suspends or dismisses the president due to damage to the institution's reputation he caused or his inability to continue serving in his position. The third outlined scenario is an intervention by the International Olympic Committee, which would be the case if the Polish Olympic Committee fails to resolve its issues internally. This, however, might result even in a temporary suspension of Poland's membership by the IOC, in the case of which Polish athletes would not be able to participate in the Olympic Games, including the Youth Olympic Games. The International Olympic Committee sent us a very clear message. This mess must be cleaned up. I am convinced that the entire sports community understands the situation Polish Olympism found itself in. Myself, I have appealed to the International Olympic Committee to help us in this dramatic and very difficult situation. There is only one way forward. From among the Polish Olympic Committee vice presidents, a person must be chosen and lead the

0: institution until new leadership is elected. This is the time for thorough cleanup and immediate action is essential.
1: To jest czas na oczyszczenie, na podjęcie natychmiastowych działań.
0: Poland's sports minister said. The Polish Olympians Association president, four-time Summer Games race walking gold medalist Robert Korzeniowski said that given the situation, he cannot imagine any other scenario than recalling the Polish Olympic Committee president, especially that it was already in the works even before the arrest. On May 29th already, 82 legal members of the Polish Olympic Committee submitted a motion to convene a general meeting to vote on the president's dismissal. The president did not proceed with this motion despite being summoned to do so again by the board. Given the current situation, however, his temporary replacement may greenlight moving on with the notion once they are appointed. Work is underway to arrange the meeting of the Polish Olympic Committee Presidium and Board, and I think this week will be a very busy one for all of us. Due to reasonable concerns about possible obstruction of justice on the part of the suspect, the court ordered the current president of the Polish Olympic Committee to spend the next 3 months in custody. Radosław P. has pleaded not guilty, but if his transgressions are proven, he faces up to 8 years in prison. For News from Poland, Marcin Matuszewski.
2: You're listening to our Monday through Friday Current Affairs magazine. Next, the growing use of so-called legal highs, drugs, prescription medicines and other psychoactive substances among teenagers, is becoming an increasingly serious public health concern in Poland. Doctors and health officials warn that the substances available on the illegal market can be unpredictable, highly potent and in many cases fatal. Ada Janiszewska has the details.
3: Data from Poland's Chief Sanitary Inspectorate GIS, together with epidemiological research such as the European School Survey Project on Alcohol and Other Drugs, ESPAD, show that substance use remains a significant problem among young people. Official guidance from GIS also points to a worrying trend. Young people are beginning to experiment with psychoactive substances at an increasingly early age. Recent reports from Poznań in western Poland are particularly concerning. Toxicologist Dr. Eric Matuszkiewicz of the Municipal Hospital in Poznań says doctors are seeing a growing number of young people affected by new psychoactive substances. According to him, cases involving 13 and 14-year-olds are no longer unusual. We know, and research and observations confirm that these substances are highly potent and have long-lasting effects. Moreover, they cause greater and deeper damage, primarily to mental health in the long term, but also immediate issues such as heart rhythm disturbances, agitation, and unpredictable behavior. This poses a tremendous danger. The term legal highs is commonly used for a wide range of products containing new psychoactive substances, NPS. Despite the name, these substances are not necessarily legal or safe. Their chemical composition can change rapidly, and users may not know what they are actually taking. The latest ESPAD research conducted in Poland in 2024 among representative samples of students aged from 15 to 16 and 17 to 18 found that 14.5% of younger students and nearly 24% of older students had tried an illegal psychoactive substance at least once. The problem is not limited to illegal drugs. Teenagers may also misuse prescription or over-the-counter medicines, sometimes combining them with alcohol or other substances. Dr. Matuszkiewicz has warned that some substances can cause serious long-term consequences, particularly when exposure begins at a young age. There is no massive surge in numbers. The patient count remains relatively stable, but the substances being used are changing. They trigger intense agitation, making the patient dangerous and impossible to control or calm down through verbal communication. Physical force and medication must be used. The Sanitary Inspectorate Sanepid is warning against psychoactive substances. Although the sale of these substances has been prohibited and punishable for several years, new drugs continue to appear on the market. According to

0: Dr. Grzegorz Chudzik, Silesian sanitary inspector, psychoactive substances can carry a deadly risk.
1: Co roku chemicy wymyślają inne.
0: Every year chemists devise new psychoactive and psychotropic substances. It is not worth the risk. These substances are merchants of death. They may offer seemingly fantastic effects, but they often lead to death.
1: Ale kończące się często właśnie śmiercią.
0: Summer holidays are particularly conducive to experimentation, adds Dr. Chudzik.
1: Puszczają hamulce, są fajne okoliczności.
0: In such moments of leisure, inhibitions tend to drop, creating an environment where one might be tempted to try something new. Here, good judgment is essential. We need to look after our emotional well-being and exercise caution regarding sexual encounters.
1: Chodzi tutaj o kontakty seksualne.
0: There is no single reason why a teenager may experiment with psychoactive substances. Experts point to several factors. Peer pressure is one of them. Curiosity also plays an important role. And mental health difficulties can be another factor. Some young people use psychoactive substances as a way of escaping stress, anxiety, emotional problems, or difficult situations at home or at school. One of the greatest dangers is that the substances themselves are constantly changing. GIE spokesman Marek Waszczewski told Polish Radio that there are also more and more cases of poisoning with new psychoactive substances, synthetic cationes.
2: 18 z tych zgonów to były zgony.
0: 18 of these deaths were linked to a substance known as synthetic cationes. This substance has already appeared on the market. It is a drug, and while the sanitary inspectorate does not oversee narcotics, we know from autopsy reports submitted to us that these 18 deaths last year were caused by this substance.
2: 18 zgonów było w zeszłym roku w całej Polsce.
0: Experts say prevention should begin before a child encounters drugs. Parents do not need to wait until they discover evidence of substance use before starting a conversation. The conversation should not be limited to drugs, though, experts add. Stress, loneliness, peer pressure, anxiety, and other emotional difficulties can all increase a young person's vulnerability to risky behavior. For News from Poland, I'm Ada Janiszewska.
3: Finally, in the magazine, Poland aims to nearly double annual rail passenger numbers to 800 million. Michał Owczarek with the details.
4: Speaking at a news conference, Prime Minister Donald Tusk said his government's integrated rail network program would create what he described as Europe's most modern railway system. The program includes the construction of nearly 3,000 kilometres of high-speed rail lines, more than 2,000 kilometres of conventional railways, and the upgrade of nearly 6,000 kilometres of existing track. Tusk said the network would eventually connect all regions to the country's long-distance rail system.
5: Doprowadzimy do tego, jesteśmy już blisko.
4: We are now close to making rail the preferred mode of transport for people in Poland. Once our integrated rail network is complete, we expect to carry nearly 800 million passengers in Poland annually.
5: Przewieźć blisko 800 milionów pasażerów tu w Polsce.
4: The government says the project will dramatically cut journey times between the capital Warsaw and major cities, as well as between distant regions, by deploying high-speed trains capable of travelling at up to 350 kilometers per hour. Tusk said.
5: To będzie miało też wielkie znaczenie cywilizacyjne.
4: The rollout of the high-speed rail program would mark a major leap forward. Our project, Poland in 100 minutes, means that every major city will be within a maximum 100-minute train journey of Warsaw. At the same time, the Poland in 3 hours project will make it possible to travel across the entire country from east to west or from north to south in no more than 3 hours. Speaking alongside Tusk, Infrastructure Minister Dariusz Klimczak said tenders had already been launched for the country's first high-speed rail lines. He added that rail projects currently underway were worth over $25 billion. He stressed the government's ambitions ride high. The government's goal is clear.

0: here to create the best rail network in Europe, one that is fast, safe, reliable and serves both major cities and smaller communities. We want to restore as many rail connections as possible and build a network that stands out across Europe. And that is already happening. Meanwhile, MEP Dariusz Joński told Polish radio that the European Commission is drafting legislation that would allow passengers to purchase a single ticket for rail journeys across the European Union. He said the plan also includes a dedicated app for booking cross-border trips. Just as we book hotels through an app today, passengers will also be able to book international rail journeys just as easily. The European Union is also developing a new framework for rail passenger rights, modeled on existing air passenger protections. From next year, air passengers will benefit from additional rights. Now we are beginning work on a similar set of rights for rail passengers. I believe this, too, will be something of a revolution.
1: And that report by Michał Owczarek brought us to the end of this edition of our News from Poland Current Affairs magazine, but do stay with us for more. Your host was Agnieszka Bielawska. Stay tuned.
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2: What's up?
3: What's up?
4: What's up?
5: What's up?
6: What's up?
0: You're tuned to Warsaw. Hello everyone, I'm Michał Owczarek, hosting this edition of A Day in the Life, where I'd like you to meet Monika Kusiak. I guess I would be jumping the gun introducing my imminent guest any further at this early stage, especially that she can do the job much better herself.
7: We're talking in Warsaw, where I have caught you in between many other exciting places globally. Like, you've just come back from India and you're heading for Australia and then further on to Houston, Texas. So someone might assume instantly that you are a travel blogger, an air hostess or a rock star. But actually, your job is...
8: Yeah, I'm geologist, or rather isotope geochemist, and I do realize some people might think I might be like air assistant. The difference is I can sleep in planes, not work. But I do work around the world because of very interesting places geologically to work on, to do some expeditions to very strange and unique exotic places, and as well because I'm using labs all around the world and I have results of my analysis and research from various places. Traveling was always my dream and I always wanted to be around the world. However, it started first when I was still before PhD. I just started to work as assistant in Institute of Geology, Polish Academy of Science in Kraków. And then I applied for first scholarship to Japan. So finally, we end up moving with whole family and spent a few years in Japan. And I think it was the beginning of our exotic travel.
7: Why do you have to travel? Why can't you ask by email, for example, a scientist over there to pick you up some samples and send by courier priority airmail here?
8: where my first boss in geology used to say that commercial analysis, a little bit like sex through phone, lots of money, but not great pleasure. So it's very difficult to interpret results which are done by someone else. And as well, it

0: very difficult to work on samples collected by someone else. So the major purpose why I'm traveling is that I'm expeditioner mostly to polar regions, Antarctica, Labrador and Greenland. So I go to collect rock samples, specimens, which are further analyzed in the lab.
1: Do most Polish geologists work like you, that they travel around the world, or is it specifically you?
0: It's specifically me, mostly because recently I obtained two big grants for altogether more than 7.5 million złotych. And I tried to combine pieces of all these crusts on Earth to find out and test the hypothesis that 3.6 billion years ago, there was one big supercontinent connecting Arctic and Antarctica.
1: Honestly, travels are quite expensive, so you have to be very successful in collecting grants and money for your travels.
0: If you think that travels are expensive, then think how expensive must be travels to polar regions. When we need to have helicopters, special planes, boats and various logistics, and on top of that, special gears, equipment. So for this, we need to have really a lot of money. I was leader of 7 polar expeditions, and people being with me were always very experienced and really good in the field. And then when we analyzed our samples, did results, of course, we are publishing in the best international journals.
1: Soon, you will be traveling to Houston, Texas, to the NASA Center. And how did that happen? How did you convince them to have you on board? And what are you going to do there?
0: Actually, this was the other way around. I just published a paper from some zircon grains, mineral zircon, from the samples which were Apollo 15 and 16 mission. And this was paper which was highly recognized. And then people from the Korean Polar Institute asked me if I could do something similar with the lunar meteorite which they found in Antarctica. So as you can see, extraterrestrial matter can be found in Antarctica as well. So we end up in NASA doing some analysis on this, and then when I was there, we started to discuss, and then we set up a new project, and based on this I applied for the Fulbright Senior Award, which I just got, and I'm come back to NASA.
1: If I remember correctly, you wanted to analyze moon rocks, Mars samples, to be able to tell something about the history of the Earth, which sounds very weird and unusual.
0: Yeah, I really have to tell you that I'm very happy and very proud about this idea. I'm a specialist from early Earth rocks, and the earliest rocks on Earth are in Antarctica, in the Napier Complex, northern Labrador, and western Greenland. And this is where my work is recognized and when I'm known from. However, I don't have that much experience about extraterrestrial samples, lunar or Martian, but we know that early Earth history is very similar to them. Moon is part of the Earth. It was taken out from the Earth on the early stage when the Earth was not yet consolidated. And we know that all rocky planets, Mars and Earth, were set up in the very same time or very similar time. Hence the idea to treat Mars and Moon as a proxy for recognition of the early Earth rock samples. So this is the idea which seems to be a little bit upside down, but I hope that my expertise in early Earth rocks, together with expertise of people from NASA with the extraterrestrial samples, will be really having very great success, and the results will be important for our understanding on the Earth evolution.
1: Has anybody else been doing this before you?
0: I don't know about this. No, I didn't find this.
1: Is it pioneering work or what?
0: I will really hope it will be pioneering work, and especially about Mars, because lunar samples are already kind of a little bit recognized. Martian samples at this stage we have only from meteorite samples taken, but as we know, NASA and other institutes in the States, they have big collection of these specimens, so I hope it will be really great opportunity to recognize these samples and these processes.
1: Have you ever thought that, like studying geology, you would be exploring space?
0: Well, my specialty was from mineralogy, and I was more rather into chemistry. My PhD was from Upper Silesia Cold Basin, so Carboniferous sediments. But working on early Earth was always my dream. And when I was like at the beginning of my studies, of course, I didn't know anyone who would be working on this. And still in Poland, we are the only team working on early Earth.

0: processes. But thanks to Marie Curie Fellowship to Australia and Sweden, I had the opportunity to start working on these samples, and now I think I become a really well-recognized expert on this.
1: Are there any places on the earth that you haven't been to and you would like to go?
0: I have two wishes. One is to be on two poles, and second wish to be on all peaks of the crown of the earth.
1: Wow. And when is that due? When you retire?
0: Well, I don't think there is a deadline for this, but I'm working on it, that at least for the crown of the earth maybe will be feasible.
2: I was talking to Professor Monika Kusiak, a researcher from the Polish Academy of Sciences that specializes in the geochemistry of early Earth isotopes. Her research aims to fill a significant gap in her understanding of the Earth's early history, particularly the first 500 million years, a period known as the Hadean, marked by extreme heat and volcanic activity, from which very few mineral samples have survived. The oldest known minerals from this era, zircons, date back to over 4 billion years ago. By comparing these ancient minerals with samples from the Moon, which is believed to have formed from the Earth following a colossal impact, Professor Kusiak hopes to shed more light on the Earth itself. With this intention, she's soon heading to NASA's Research Center in Houston to conduct analysis of Martian meteorites and lunar samples from the Apollo missions. I'm looking forward to speaking to her right after her return from NASA to find out what the project has brought in scientific terms. But for now, that's all in this week's edition of the program. I'm Michał Owczarek. Thanks for listening and stay tuned.
3: 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I'm Danuta Isler, the host of the feature in which we talk about winners, losers, Olympic sports, as well as unusual and less common disciplines, all while checking out various Polish music releases. 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
4: 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Welcome to High Notes Music Magazine and your hostess Elżbieta Krajewska. And in this edition, there's romance.

more sweets, and furious glares from the audience only scared the creature into crushing the whole lot into an explosive ball. So instead of the usual sensations brought about by some of the most sensuous music there is, I ended up with murder on my mind, although that's well in keeping with Cavalleria Rusticana, I suppose. When the urge to do murder at the National Philharmonic left me, I began to think about romancing music from the Polish classics. And of course, the first thing which came to mind was the aria of Stefan from Stanisław Moniuszko's opera The Haunted Manor, in which the man starts off thinking about the way she looked at supper, then ends up singing about his

That was a fragment of Stefan's area from the Haunted Manor. A very specific romance there, with a lot of reading between the lines, but not precisely to do with male and female relations, actually. Now on to a real romance, which found its way onto a music score. Chopin's piano concertos, written when he was 20-ish and very much in love with a fellow music student and budding singer called Constantia.

fragment there of the Larghetto from Chopin's Piano Concerto in E minor. So far, romantic love. Now for a complete contrast, Karol Szymanowski, an expert at creating sensuous, exotic, Eastern sounds. The immediate association here is, of course, the strange Bacchanalian scene from his opera King Roger and the lilting Roxana song from the same opera, not to mention all that Highland vitality and wildness. But there's also Szymanowski's Symphony No. 3, the Song of the Night, based on texts from Rumi, translated by leading Polish mystic poet Tadeusz Myciński. And yes, this is a night song that breathes sensuality.

fragment from Szymanowski's Symphony No. 3, The Song of the Night. So, in the music magazine, we've gone from allegorical love to youthful and romantic love and to erotic love. And lastly, for something even different, Mieczysław Karłowicz's Three Eternal Songs. Karłowicz had a fascination with star-crossed love, some say because of his own unhappy experiences, but his inspiration for the Eternal Songs came from his solitary climbs in the High Tatras and the mystical experience of an almost altered state of consciousness which he achieved when he was alone on a peak with just the sky above him. So to end with, a fragment from the Song of Eternal Longing. In the music magazine, that's all. I'm your host, Elżbieta Krajewska.

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1: You're tuned to Warsaw. Welcome to Europe East to look at life and events in this part of the continent. Today with a focus on culture. And we start with the annual Chopin and his Europe Festival, which is in full swing in Warsaw.

The 22nd International Chopin and His Europe Festival will feature fewer concerts than in previous years, but will welcome magnificent major symphony orchestras from Canada, the United States, and Europe. Polish music will, of course, remain at the heart of the festival, as it has since its very first edition. Alongside Chopin, audiences will hear works by Janiewicz, by Grażyna Bacewicz, Karol Szymanowski, and Krzysztof Penderecki. Giants of the international stage, the Pittsburgh Symphony Orchestra, the Royal Concertgebouw Orchestra, and the Orchestre Symphonique de Montréal will perform Polish music with prize winners of the Chopin competition, among others the most recent Chopin competition winner Eric Lou, previous winner Bruce Liu, and the winner of the Chopin competition on period instruments Tomasz Richter. Poland's Minister of Culture, Marta Cinkowska, said during the conference preceding the event that the program of this year's festival is very ambitious. Chopin is Poland's pride and trademark. We have to remember that this great composer was a European artist. So we are talking not only about Polish music, but about European artistic heritage. And this festival focuses on that. We have prepared a fantastic program with the participation of outstanding artists. Artur Szklener, director of the Frédéric Chopin Institute, underlined that, as every year, the festival is a continuation of the guidelines of the event. First and foremost, we want

0: to present Chopin's works and his contemporaries from Poland and Europe. Secondly, our goal was always to invite the world's best artists and ensembles, and the third important aim was to reach to the roots, both in terms of written works but also period instruments. And so, not for the first time, means simply that this edition is a continuation of what we want to present.
1: W tym znaczeniu nie po raz pierwszy, znaczy po prostu zawsze, od samego początku.
0: The festival opens on Sunday with a concert by the Orchestre Symphonique de Montréal under Raphaël Paillaret. During the concert, Canadian pianist Kevin Chen, who won second prize at last year's International Chopin Competition in Warsaw, will perform Chopin's Piano Concerto No. 2 in F minor. The program also includes music by Shostakovich and Penderecki. The Canadian Orchestra will appear before Warsaw audiences again on Monday, this time with the 2025 Chopin Competition winner Eric Lou performing Chopin's Piano Concerto No. 1 in E minor. The pianist told journalists that since the competition win, he had already given over 70 recitals in various corners of the world.
2: I think I'm playing now much more freely, in a way, yeah, less caring about necessarily have to be completely convincing for a jury or something like that. It's just all those thoughts gone, completely gone. So I would say so. It just opens up a lot more musical possibilities.
0: Polish Radio is patron of the festival. Selected concerts will be broadcast live on Polish Radio Channel 2, said Piotr Matwiejczuk, deputy editor of the program. We are again the co-organizer of the event, and I'm extremely glad to see such a plethora of great artists who came to Warsaw, especially those whom we will be hosting at the concert studio of Polish Radio. Among them, Roald Dieltyns, whom I have last heard in Warsaw in 2005, when he played Joseph Haydn's concertos. So it is a huge treat to have this outstanding musician back in Warsaw.
3: Koncerty Józefa Haydna i ogromnie się cieszę, że ten wybitny muzyk wraca do Warszawy.
0: The festival concerts are held at the Warsaw Philharmonic Concert Hall, Concert Studio of Polish Radio and the Grand Theatre National Opera. Launched in 2005, the Chopin and His Europe Festival was the brainchild of Stanisław Leszczyński, a prominent music theorist. Now in its 22nd year, the festival is regarded as one of the most prestigious events on the international classical music circuit. It runs until September the 6th. In contrast to museum institutions in large cities, which enjoy organic visibility and a constant flow of tourists, small exhibitions, ethnographic collections and memorial houses in villages risk remaining in the shadows. More from Lacrimiora Simon from Radio Romania International.
4: Romania hides genuine cultural treasures in its rural areas, which often remain unknown due to the lack of marketing resources. In contrast to museum institutions in large cities, which enjoy organic visibility and a constant flow of tourists, small exhibitions, ethnographic collections and memorial houses in the village risk remaining in the shadows. To balance this situation and bring rural heritage into the digital age, an initiative combining tourism and technology was born. Cosmin Murărașu, the manager of the Village Museums project, explains the steps taken so far to document these objectives.
5: A început în anul 2021 și treptat în fiecare an am parcurs.
4: The project began in 2021 and gradually every year we have traveled to different regions of the country. We started with Moldavia, followed by Wallachia, known as Muntenia, Dobruja, Maramureș, Oltenia and Banat. And our intention in the near future is to expand the initiative to the entire country. We travel to rural museums where we make 3D laser scans, photographs, interviews and presentation videos with museographers. We process these materials and publish them on our social networks on the muzeedelasat.ro website and in our application available for Android and iOS. At the same time, We offer them free of charge to the beneficiary museums to support them in their promotional efforts.

0: said Cosmin Murarashu. Access to these digitized archives was designed to be as intuitive as possible. The initiators have developed an IT ecosystem designed to facilitate not only remote exploration, but also the logistical planning of an actual trip for tourists in transit. Cosmin Murarashu details the usefulness of these tools.
1: Pe platformă avem absolut toate detaliile necesare să ajungem fizic la locația respectivă.
0: On the platform, we offer absolutely all the details necessary to physically reach the desired location. Contact numbers, email addresses, opening hours and prices. In addition, the free application Village Museums includes a useful function that generates the optimal route. By simply pressing the navigation button to a specific museum, the route is automatically created in Google Maps, guiding the user directly to the destination. Also based on the visitor's location, the application indicates the nearest objective, thus encouraging their physical visit. Both in the application and on the web platform, users can access the interactive 3D virtual tour designed to capture their interest and show them the richness of the exhibits, Cosmin Murarashu explained. Beyond visual innovation, the essence of these rural cultural spaces is represented by the human factor. Unlike the hustle and bustle of large urban galleries, the tranquility of the village offers the visitor a higher quality experience based on authentic dialogue. The project manager emphasizes the inestimable value of this direct interaction. Moreover, these institutions are not simple warehouses for storing old objects, but a living heritage, often animated through workshops and events dedicated to the community or children. Each documented destination hides a distinct story capable of transforming a simple stop on the route into a profound memory. Cosmin Murarashu recalls some of his discoveries in the field.
1: O experiență memorabilă ar fi cea din 2021 când am mers în secția.
0: We had extraordinary experiences in each institution we visited because each one has a unique particularity. A memorable memory is from 2021 from the Teșcan section of the George Enescu National Museum. While we were scanning and digitizing, the works of the great composer could be heard in the background, creating a fascinating atmosphere that completely absorbed us into that space. Another special experience was in Maramureș. There, in traditional houses, we met museographers and locals who dedicate their lives to preserving the heritage. They managed to perfectly convey the spirit of the place, telling the stories learned from their grandparents and recreating a deep sense of familiarity, of home. Another excellent example is the Nicolae Bălcescu Museum in Vâlcea County, where the team does a remarkable job in promoting and diversifying the public by organizing educational activities for children. Indeed, each museum has its unmistakable charm, said Cosmin Murarashu. The effort to present these places at high technical standards has crossed national borders. The quality images and impeccable virtual tours function as a calling card of rural Romania, attracting the attention of foreign tourists in search of unexplored destinations. Our interlocutor explains the impact that technology has on the travel decisions of the international public.
1: Platforma noastră și aplicația sunt disponibile internațional și încercăm.
0: Our platform and application are accessible globally, and our efforts are also actively directed towards international promotion. It is very interesting that the second largest community of visitors to the Village Museums platform comes from the United States, which proves our extensive impact and makes us very happy. We also received numerous calls from people interested in organizing physical excursions. We have often been contacted from abroad by tourists who searched for certain areas on Google and discovered our platform. Impressed by the quality of the materials, they immediately decided to include these museums on their vacation list.
2: That was a report by Lacrimiora Simon. A boomer sitting next to a Gene Alpha kid.

0: It's both clapping at the same performance. This is what it might look like at the intergenerational festival Obnazhenie Uncovered in the Czech town of Chomutov. Its aim is to bring generations together, and that is reflected not only in the audience, but also on the stage. More from Romana Grejcarová from Radio Prague.
1: The 21st edition of the Obnazhenie Festival will focus this year on intergenerational themes, ranging from contemporary dance and theater to music and film, as well as visual arts and public discussions. Different generations will have the opportunity to meet not only the audience, but also directly on stage through collaborative performances. The festival will take place at several unconventional venues in Chomutov, including St. Catherine's Church, the courtyard of the Cafe and the Chomutov Library. According to festival co-founder Jana Timiopoulou, Thursday's dance film evening will be unique in its own right.
2: All of the films are connected by the theme of aging. Some focus more on intergenerational relationships, while others explore memory or a kind of closeness, which can be human, but also, for example, spatial. One of the films we are showing is about the relationship between architecture and the body. So the same theme is explored from a wide range of perspectives.
1: The festival's main theme is also reflected in its music program. One of the bands performing will be the Czech duo Papalescu 2.
2: It's a project by Mojmír Popolescu, who has been a well-known figure on the Czech music scene for several years. Papalescu 2 is a project he creates with his son. Musically, they move between electronic and acoustic music, resulting in a meeting of two generations and two different approaches to music.
1: The dance theater production Entropie also approaches the theme in an original way, featuring not only professional dancers and actors, but also performers aged between 70 and 83. The performance is scheduled for Saturday at the City Theatre.
2: The production features dancers and professional performers aged between 20 and 30 who make their living through movement and performance on stage. At the same time, they share the stage with senior performers aged between 70 and 83 who dance together with them, creating a live intergenerational encounter on stage.
1: Festival participants who are not part of the official program have the opportunity to explore movement firsthand in a dance workshop called Dance Well. It is an international project that brings together contemporary dance, body care, and community gatherings. The event is open to everyone, regardless of age, previous experience, or physical ability.
2: The Dance Well workshop is led by professional dancers who are trained in this method, which focuses on working with people with various types of disabilities. Seniors with limited mobility can take part, as can people with conditions such as Parkinson's disease. At the same time, of course, we are open to participation from younger generations as well.
1: Each year, the Obnazhenie Festival is dedicated to a theme that resonates with society, and it is no coincidence that this year the organizers chose the theme Between Generations.
2: In Czech society, this is a topic that raises plenty of questions for each of us. What can we pass on to one another? How can different generations enrich each other? But of course, it also touches on intergenerational misunderstandings and divides. These are all themes that we would like to explore, sometimes poetically, sometimes through discussions, or by searching for common questions and answers. We want to create a space where different generations can meet and enrich one another, and where we can identify areas where there are still gaps that we can work on.
1: One of the main ambitions of the festival, which begins on Thursday and ends on Sunday, the 30th of August, is to create a lasting space for intergenerational encounters and help build communities that will continue to exist even after the main program of the Obnazhenie Festival comes to an end.
0: That was a report by Romana Grejcarová. The Pohoda Festival in Slovakia is known not only for its music but also for its

0: atmosphere of mutual respect, trust, and a willingness to help. More from Patricia Lucia Balayova from Radio Slovakia International.
1: At the beginning of July, tens of thousands of people gathered at an airfield in Trenčín, Slovakia, for the 30th Pohoda. People keep coming back, some for music, some for their friends, and some simply for the atmosphere. After I myself have experienced the festival's uniqueness, which, is fair to say, cannot be compressed into a radio feature, I've decided to dedicate this program to its community, its values and seemingly ordinary moments that are absolutely not ordinary.
2: It feels very comfortable for us to be here. It feels like we're coming back to where we belong every year. That's the feeling.
1: That was Bazookas, a Dutch band returning to Pohoda for a decade. And that word, belonging, kept coming back. People described Pohoda as a feeling of being at home, finding their people, being able to be themselves. So I took my question to sociologist Zuzana Kusar, whose work focuses on solidarity and cooperation. What actually turns a crowd into a community?
3: The key indicator of changing from mass to community, it is the feeling that we are we. The use, the expression we. Very important is the feeling of equality, not hierarchies, some power relation, but be equal, be fellow, and also to have a feeling of shared future.
1: A crowd becomes a community when people start thinking of themselves as we. And at Pohoda, I found that we appearing in some remarkably ordinary situations. I met a group of international visitors from Australia, Denmark, France, Lebanon, South Africa and elsewhere. They told me that this feeling of community appeared almost immediately.
4: It does just come across as like a hub of joy, like for the region. Just all the, like everyone, you just wander around and people are smiling and just having a great damn time. And I think having that anywhere, just like a bubble of positivity, is just so, has so much innate value to it, you know? So no, absolutely.
5: It becomes a community quite quickly.
4: Yes.
5: It's just established a community from day one, like just earlier today before we left our camp. This girl came out of a tent and was like, I have too much fruit. Do you want it? It's like, yes, I don't even know you, but thank you.
6: I would love some fruit.
5: And yeah, exactly. And we went to a concert earlier as well and then did some statement in Slovakian. No idea what it said, but it sounded like it was important to the crowd. And this woman just walked over to us and explained the whole story. She's like, we thought, I wanted you to be in on this, to understand what was happening. So she just explained it to us. She didn't have to, but it was really lovely that in be included. And an inclusiveness.
1: A piece of fruit, an explanation from a stranger. Small gestures, but perhaps this is where community begins. I asked Dr. Kusar whether festivals develop their own unwritten rules about how we treat one another.
3: Not comparable with a strictly regulated everyday situation in our workplaces or in public place when we are hurry and we meet unknown people. So there is an alienation from other human being, but on this festival where we all are free and have a time to enjoy and to be kind, so the situation and also rules of behavior are different.
1: I also bumped into Martina, who's been to more than 10 Pohodas.
7: Fun would disappear if Pohoda disappeared, because I feel like in Slovakia we do not have that many events that would be so unifying. Here I meet people I would probably never meet in any other life circumstances. I don't even live in Slovakia anymore, so, and it always kind of gives me hope and makes me think a little bit more about like whether I will come back to Slovakia or not. I feel like it's really the fact that like Slovakia is such a small country in a way, and I feel like this festival just kind of attracts all the people I would want to meet in this country into one place, and we all have kind of like the same idea about what the world should be like, not on the ideological level but on the vibe level of like just us having fun and having a good time and like not really being like too

0: bothered about some hate stuff that is coming up in the world, I would say. And I feel like this atmosphere is very unique in Pohoda, because I feel like this doesn't really have a place here. Like, this is a place for positive energy, I would say, not the negative one, which I really appreciate.
1: Respect, freedom, openness, positivity. That is how also many other visitors I've spoken to describe this festival. And I took my quest to find out more about the values that build this special community to its founder, Michal Kaszczak.
2: I think that the main essence of every festival should be or is community, and it's building community. The roots of the festival are creating space for meeting for people, and then to create space for creating community. And that's the main thing for me.
1: Perhaps a festival cannot manufacture friendship or belonging. What it can do is create the conditions for them to happen. For Kaszczak, another value is essential.
2: It's not just music festival, but it's also a celebration of freedom. And we mean it seriously, because you need freedom for free creation. But also, you know, I think that every person on the planet would like to live in free society or in freedom. Respect, tolerance, fellowship, love. And
3: a report by Patricia Lucia Balajova. Finally, Sinfonia Varsovia is to mark the reopening of its newly renovated headquarters with a major cultural festival. More from Polish Radio's Ada Janiszewska.
4: The Sinfonia Varsovia new opening festival will feature 114 events spread across three September weekends, including concerts, workshops, exhibitions, guided tours, walks, and community activities. The festival will officially open on September 11th at the Orchestra's restored historic campus to the public after an extensive modernization project. This is how Warsaw Orchestra is opening its renovated space on Grochowska Street to visitors, said Janusz Marynowski, director of Sinfonia Varsovia.
5: We wanted to give you a glimpse of what will happen every day, specifically the chamber concerts taking place on the second weekend of September. We are showcasing the entire Sinfonia Varsovia, but we also want to emphasize that Sinfonia Varsovia is not just a collection of outstanding orchestral artists, but an institution that aims to radiate and transform the space around it. It's a space for building community.
4: During a press conference, Maciej Czeredys, Deputy Director for Investment and Operations, explained that the renovation involved careful conservation of numerous historic architectural elements. Because the late 19th century buildings originally lacked modern infrastructure, integrating contemporary technology required significant adaptation. At times, the process may appear quite invasive, but it was essential to equip these historic buildings with the installations and technologies necessary for their new function, Czeredys said. The restoration of three historic buildings marks the first phase of Sinfonia Varsovia's long-term redevelopment project. The second phase will be the construction of what is expected to become Poland's largest concert hall, with work set to begin in the near future, according to Artur Jóźwik, director of Warsaw's cultural office. We want residents to see how wonderfully the former Veterinary Institute space has been revitalized. This is the first stage. We are handing over three revitalized historic buildings to the orchestra. The second stage, however, is the construction of the largest concert hall in Poland with nearly 2,000 seats. We have secret dreams that the next Chopin piano competition will be held here.
6: Mamy takie ciche marzenia, aby następny konkurs Chopinowski odbył się już na Grochowskiej.
4: To celebrate the reopening, Sinfonia Varsovia will present three free concerts from September 11th to 13th. The orchestra emphasized that one of its priorities is to make classical music more accessible without compromising artistic quality, helping audiences enjoy performances that are often associated with high ticket prices. The festival will begin with Level Up, an innovative opening concert conducted by Radosław Schulz. The opening concert will also feature Wojciech Kilar's Orawa in a special arrangement by Miłosz Bąkiewicz, created to mark the 40th anniversary of the work's premiere by the Polish Chamber Orchestra. Also opening on September 11th is the exhibition Polyphonies, spread across the three restored buildings of the former

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Welcome to Offside, the program in which we talk about sports while listening to music. I'm Danuta Esler, your host, and in today's show, a treat for all the chess fans. Following the fifth edition of the Super Rapid and Blitz tournament in Poland, we'll take a look at the development of the sport in this country. All that is coming up, but first, here is Polish music collaboration of Lanberry and Trips called Dzięki, że jesteś, or Thanks for Being Here.

0: Kicking off the 2026 Grandchess Tour for its 11th consecutive year, the Super Rapid and Blitz Tournament came to Poland for the fifth time last May. With a $200,000 total prize fund, the event featured five tour players along with five wildcards, among them Poland's chess star Jan Krzysztof Duda. The winner was Hans Niemann, one of the great hopes for American chess, currently rated in the top 20 players in the world, while the reigning world champion Gukesh Domaraju of India had to be content with a sixth place finish. So is Poland already a chess powerhouse? It seems so.
1: Super Rapid and Blitz, Poland 2026.
2: My name is Jan Krzysztof Duda, I'm Grandmaster of Poland.
0: When I ask somebody on the streets in Poland about chess, your name would be, I'm pretty sure, the first one to come up, no matter whether it's Warsaw or other towns. How did you do it?
2: Oh, well, I have an easy name, you know, Duda is very easy to say.
0: Oh, come on.
2: Right, and the entire world can, you know, say it properly. So.
0: That's only a smidge of your story. You were the one that basically started gaining recognition in chess and contributing to the popularity of the sport.
2: Yeah, I guess so. Yeah, it happened. Start having like relatively big successes in Corona time when there weren't that many things, you know, going on in the world back then. And yeah, and I broke Magnus's records, for instance. Also won World Cup. Happened in a relatively good time. And there was also this Gambit series, a very successful one on Netflix. And it all happened at the same time. And yeah, I guess that also contributed to popularity a bit.
0: How did it start for you? Were you a chess prodigy? Were you very small when you realized one day that you're actually good at strategies and tactics and everything? Or were you a math aficionado?
2: Well, I've never really liked math.
0: You cannot like math and play chess?
2: Because chess is for everyone, it's not just for nerds. My mom, you know, wanted to find some talent in me. I tried many different activities, actually. And chess was only my family, my, you know, aunt. She became Polish woman champion in 1981. So chess was only my family, and my mom, you know, registered me to club in my town, in Wieliczka. And yeah, and I fell in love when I was five.
0: But why this, not other sports?
2: What? I don't know. It just happened to me.
0: I have to say, I never interviewed a chess grandmaster, so what would be the proper question? What's your favorite chess move?
2: Yeah, it depends on various factors. Because chess in principle is a drawn game. There is no good opening. I mean, like, the best objectively opening. And in general, these days, people tend to play some bullshit, basically, like, with white. White is slightly better because he's the first to move, and avoiding the mainstream is the most efficient strategy, yeah, because these days, everyone's so up, you know, like, working with engines, and getting, you know, someone to play his own is, like, already an achievement, yeah, because it's, people are, of course, way, way inferior to engines, and once they have to play, you know, on their own, rather than playing memorized moves, you know, so there is no good move.
0: And playing with a computer? Would you say yes, or would you say no?
2: I'm using computer a lot, but I'm not playing it because there is no point. Absolutely no chance.
0: How was playing with Magnus? That was, what, 2 years ago? No.
2: Played tens of games against Magnus when I played him first, 12 years ago. Yeah, I was scared, basically, because he was like a fresh world champion. So one could say, you know, I lost psychologically even before the game started. But I've played basically anyone.
0: Who's someone in the chess world.
2: Yeah, and I have won basically against everyone. You get used to it.
0: Is it a small world when we talk about grandmasters of chess? I mean, I know that apart from Poland, there is what, China, US. Yeah. Are you guys friends? Or are you guys...
2: Yeah, I mean, it depends, yeah. Like, India and Uzbekistan are, you know, kind of the countries now where there's a real chess boom, and one can say in production of grandmasters. Yeah, I'm used to playing top players, you know, which means, yeah, I often see the same faces. Overall, there are thousands of grandmasters, way too many.
0: I heard that from Łukasz Turlej, Secretary General of Polish Chess Association, that the sport is actually quite popular in Poland.
2: Yes.
0: Would you say that based on your experience, on your fans and on your surrounding?
2: It is sort of popular. The thing is, it's very difficult, you know, to sell it media, because to understand the game, it takes some time, actually. And even if you spend time, you know, training chess, you still may not understand what's going on. Football, for instance, that's a very easy game. Like, even if you don't know the rules, you can just watch the match for, you know, 2 minutes and get most of them right. Chess is difficult. And yeah, and it's not really, you know, like a media sport. Yeah, that's changing a bit. But again, you know, viewers have to must play chess, you know, to understand anything, you know.
0: Do you have a quote-unquote normal life other than being the grandmaster?
2: Playing chess is lifestyle, basically. Mm-hmm. So in that regard, we can talk about normal life, but this is a good way of living, I guess. Of course, you have absolutely no chance against engineer, because

0: engine calculates like thousands, if not millions of positions per second, and human can really calculate one position per second, yeah? But I mean, I guess it will also happen like in normal life eventually, yeah? When an AI, you know, will get better and be just more efficient in almost everything, yeah? Compared to human, yeah? Because being human kind of means that you are inferior in some ways, yeah? Because you have emotions, you know, you are not a calculator, yeah? You are, you know, protein beings. That's an issue.
1: So just finally, your calendar for the rest of 2026 or maybe even onwards, how far do you plan when you're a chess grandmaster?
0: It's not 100% fixed calendar, but yeah, we're playing Uzbekistan, for instance. I will play in Saudi Arabia, possibly twice this year.
1: So things will be happening.
0: You got to travel, you know? Not as much as they do in tennis, but still.
1: Thank you very much.
0: Thanks.
2: Tell the readers of life how it feels to be a girl among all those men.
3: I don't mind it. Chess isn't always competitive. Chess can also be beautiful.
1: And those sounds that you're hearing come from something not many people would probably guess: chess. It's a chessboard.
4: Łukasz Turlej, Secretary General of the International Chess Federation.
1: The difference between rapid and blitz, they are both fast.
4: The most well-known, I think, from the history, is classical chess. So players thinking for a long time, sometimes 10, 15, 20 minutes, but they are not thinking only about one move, but they are thinking about the whole plan, a couple moves ahead. But rapid and blitz, this is what is last year's very interesting, not only for chess players, chess fans, but for the fans of sport. The moves are happening fast. Sometimes the mistakes are happening as well, because with less time for thinking, it's easier to make a mistake. And this is something that supporters of any kind of sports are looking for. The mistakes, one person is in front, then another. So this is why these games are so interesting.
1: So what are we talking about? A minute, 2 minutes, three?
4: For the whole game, they are having 3 minutes each.
1: So they go like this?
4: Yes. And the best players are able to play even 3 moves per second. This is something very special.
1: So it can be almost like nanoseconds. What do I need? I don't know. Do I need 7 coffees and be like super alert?
4: No, but all the players are having their special way to concentrate before the game, because sometimes a split of a second is deciding whether I'm winning the game or losing.
1: Where's the Olympics?
4: yes, there are some scientists, some checking, and the reaction of a chess player. There is a stereotype. The chess reaction,
1: yes.
4: Which means that you are very, very slow.
1: Yes.
4: This is absolutely not true. When you are looking through all the sports, only people in the Formula One are having faster reaction from getting the new information, analyzing and making your own move.
1: Wow.
4: If you're thinking about the football, for example, they are getting the ball, looking around, where are my friends, and it's always a couple seconds.
1: Yes.
4: In chess, it can be split of a second and the move is very, very good.
1: I always thought that chess is, it's not even that you have to be very intelligent, but I guess you have to, I don't know, like math, physics and be intelligent and everything else in between?
4: This is another stereotype. Some people who are doing well in maths, for example, on average, maybe they have better start, but this is the game for everyone. And what we are also promoting in Poland, but also worldwide, is education through chess in school, with the goal to build a set of skills, analytical skills, strategical thinking. There is this rule.
1: That's really what's at the bottom of it, right? You have to kind of calculate with a cool head.
4: You have to calculate, but also when you are seeing a good move, it's better not to play it immediately. Look, maybe you have something better. So many things that especially young kids are learning through the game of chess is something that is very useful in life, in professional life, in private life. So this is something that the social tool which chess is coming to be.
1: So there is a program of chess at schools?
4: Yes, in many countries it's...
1: voluntary, obligatory, which grades?
4: In Poland, in the educational bill, there is an opportunity for schools to have chess or programming as this additional tool to help kids in the first to third class. So it's 7 to 10 years old. And in some cities, the programs are running, for example, the cities of Katowice, Krakow, Gliwice, with the involvement of the mayors of the city. They are seeing this as an investment in the education of kids from their cities.
1: So based on your experience, you've been involved in chess in Poland for many, many years. Are kids inclined to learn chess, or you have to, quote unquote, sell it to them? I mean, I'm sure you know, popular culture, the Queen's Gambit helped.
4: Of course, the way how chess are being seen these years, especially last 6-7 years, are very, very good for the game of chess. More and more kids are playing, but we have amazing examples. For

0: For example, in the Spodek, one of the biggest indoor sport halls in Poland, there
1: that's Katowice Silesia.
0: Katowice Silesia. There are tournaments for 1,000, 1,500 kids, and very often organizers have to close the registration way before the day
1: really?
0: Of the tournament because the

0: thousand, which is very
1: is it a lot
0: huge
1: in this
0: number?
1: Yes.
0: If you are comparing to registered players in athletes in other sport in Poland, it's like top three, top four among all the sports.
1: So chess is considered cool in Poland?
0: I think not only in Poland, but when we are looking worldwide, top players are becoming superstars. 10 years ago, I could not imagine 200, 300 people waiting with the chess board, with some posters, looking for an autograph, looking for a moment to touch the idol. And this is happening during the whole day for a couple hours. People are standing, waiting, and sometimes people are waiting 1, 2, 3 hours because you want to meet this one player.
1: How long would it take to learn how to play chess? Or is it a lifetime venture?
2: Is there something like a set of moves that a computer or somebody would know?
0: It's very easy to learn the game. It looks complicated from the first moment, but there are so many tutorials. Both you can find on YouTube. There are many tutorials free of charge, but also there are many courses. Like we are buying some application, paying a couple dollars to learn English.
1: So we can do it with chess as well.
0: Yes, some simple puzzles, simple tactics, but also courses for beginners, showing how the pieces are moving and teaching you how to start the game to have decent chances.
1: So once I learn the basic moves, it's time for the tactics.
0: When you learn the basic moves, we are very often telling to kids that when you're playing a game of chess, you are the general of your army. Or very often we are comparing this to, if you like football, see the chess pieces as your players. So don't put them in one corner, put them around.
1: That's
0: around
1: a
0: the
1: good
0: football
1: one.
0: Pitch or the chess board. There is a book by Kasparov, How Life Imitates Chess, because there are so many similarities.
1: And he would know all the people.
0: He would know. And kids like to play chess. And even the kids who are having so much energy, they are very often concentrating their energy on the game of chess.
1: I thought that in this day and age, you know, with the computer games, with the internet, TikTok, Instagram, everything is fast, fast, fast. I thought that it would be very difficult to make a child sit down and focus even for 20 seconds.
0: Chess is amazing in this area. Many parents, when they are thinking what kind of activity my kid should be doing, they are finding the game of chess as a kind of problem solver to all these challenges that we just discussed.
1: What about kids with learning challenges? I don't know, dyslexia or something. Anybody can
0: play chess. And also for kids with certain challenges, for example, autistic spectrum disorder, kids can use the skills that they are having to become better player. And sometimes certain set of skills is helpful for kids and they can become better player because of what the nature gave them.
3: Super Rapid and Blitz, Poland 2026.
1: This is another year that the Super Rapid and Blitz event is happening. Is Poland a chess powerhouse?
0: Yes, Poland is a chess powerhouse, at least in Europe. We see that when you're looking at geopolitics, top countries in the world, US, India, China, they are very strong in chess. So there are investments going to top chess players. India is a perfect example. Every time when a top player is having very good result, Prime Minister Modi is meeting, is congratulating. Chess is becoming the top sport, not Olympic sport yet, but top officials are following, congratulating. Uzbekistan is also chess powerhouse, where there's a special program created many years ago, and now young players are becoming the hero of the nation. And about Poland, we have Jan Krzysztof Duda.
1: Yes, because I'm thinking when I go out to the streets of Warsaw and I ask chess, I think instantaneously the response would be Jan Krzysztof Duda.
0: Yes, Jan Krzysztof Duda is also a global star. When he's playing in Poland, everyone wants to have some autograph of his, but also when he's going abroad, he's kind of ambassador.
1: Can we say that he's making a living of it at this point? Can you make a living when you were at that level? Can you make a living of it like golf players, Tiger Woods or other NBA Gortat?
0: When he won this event a couple years ago, he got for 5 days of play $40,000.
1: So there is money in chess.
0: There is money in chess for the World Championship title. You're fighting in the match with the prize pool of 2.5 million euros.
1: But he's not the only one.
0: He's not the only one. We have plenty of very young players who are seeing their career with chess. I can just name Patryk Cieślak, almost grandmaster, world champion under 14. Jakub Siman, world champion under 16. They are developing their career, but it's very important that both from the public sector and private sector, there's an institutional help because chess, at the beginning, it's very, very cheap to enter. But then there are tournaments, Brazil, Singapore, you have to fly there, you have to stay with your coach for 9, 11 days. So we are trying to support our players, but also we are looking forward for more institutional help for these amazing players.
2: So it looks like 2026 is a good for Poland in many dimensions.

0: including the one involving you. You are running.
1: Yes, in 2025, Polish ladies became European team champions, which was amazing result after 20 years. They repeated this amazing result. So we are very proud of our team. We are trying to build the institutional position of Polish chess in international chess, in international structures. I'll be running for the position of the president of European Chess Union, which is only, I think, possible because of what we are doing here in Poland, what we are doing internationally in the last couple of years. And I hope with the help of many, many involved people, we'll be able to do way more in the upcoming years, both in Poland and Europe.
0: And when will we know whether your bid is successful?
1: This year.
0: All right, we'll be keeping fingers crossed. Thank you very much.
1: Thank you.
2: Genius and madness. There's no player in the world as gifted as you are. There is one player that scares me.

0: supposed to go to Russia for what I want.
1: Michael Khodorkovsky. I'm executive director of the Grand Chess Tour, a nonprofit organization outreaching to many educational topics. That the reason of Grand Chess Tour to bring awareness to entire world community that chess as a sport brings many educational benefits to youngsters.
2: Like what?
1: First of all, how to think logically, how to think strategically, and how to make decision by himself. Because in chess, making your move, you're making decisions. During our lifetime, we make decision every day on a daily basis.
3: Yes.
1: And in order to be on the right side and to be positive that you're making the right move, you really need to know not necessarily everything from the book, but from personal experience. Besides, you know, it's skills that always stay with you regardless what you have achieved at the chessboard, but those skills will stay with you during college years, during your work, whether in your own business at some point or for the company that you will be working with, and it stays with you for life.
3: Is there the best moment to pick up chess, or anyone can? Let's say anyone, so you can start when you're, I don't know, 3-4, I'm just coming up with number, and can still pick it up when you're, I don't know, 65, 73?
1: You can pick up at any age, and it's very affordable. You just need chess board and chess pieces. And
3: sometimes you even, I'm sorry, see them in parks.
1: Yes, you can see in parks and some recreational facilities, going to the beach or elsewhere, and you can play. It's a matter of your preferences. Whether you want to compete, then it would require more time that you need to dedicate and passion for a competition, or you can learn and play leisurely with your friends, neighbors, family. Now it's even easier, because in the past you need a chess club to go, and people were saying, oh, we live in a very small town, not many people
3: who
1: are playing, or somebody lives in rural areas, and in order to go to the club you need to take the train.
3: Mm-hmm.
1: Nowadays you just go to your computer and you play chess online, and you make friends from all over the world.
3: Is it the same as playing face to face? No,
1: it's different, of course, but you can learn playing online, and then you can one day dedicate, let's say, some weekend going to the chess club and play with your schoolmates or friends that you actually already have online. You can say, hey guys, how about we will meet the chess club? And you go and you play in the club, and you meet them in person, and you might like those guys, and you will stay in touch with them.
0: Tell the readers of life how it feels to be a girl among all those men.
4: I don't mind it. Chess isn't always competitive. Chess can also be beautiful.
3: How difficult, or maybe easy, is it these days to quote-unquote sell chess, to promote it? I mean, everybody knows Garry Kasparov. Many people know Magnus. Many people have seen the Queen's Gambit. Does it make it easier, or not necessarily, to make chess, you know, cool?
1: As a matter of fact, chess right now, I believe, has a momentum because of different movies and different musical and more attention through these online streams. And yes, the legendary names like Garry Kasparov or Judit Polk.

0: Bulgar certainly will stay with new generation as well, especially that they're very active to promote sport of chess. And at the same time, there are new stars like Magnus Carlsen, Gukesh from India, right now Sindara from Uzbekistan. As you can see, it was kind of before chess could be considered as elite sport, that it's it had some aura of exclusivity, right? Now, again, going back to online play, on ability to listen and view streamers and view, watch games wherever you are, you just go on right channels and you hear commentaries, live commentaries, you see the games basically instantly.
1: Yes, it makes it much easier.
0: You are not waiting for magazine to come with commentary of the grandmaster who will be explaining, because you already heard this right now. So times have changed. Technology makes it more accessible, and that's why more and more youngsters like to play chess. More and more professionals in different fields like to play chess. It became already sort of household game. If before it was just at home and kid could play with grandma, right? Or grandpa. Now the field is open all over the world. You can choose your opponent within seconds. Poland historically was one of the best in the world.
2: My name is Katie Tsatsalashvili. I'm from Georgia, living in Poland, and I'm here for Superbet Foundation.
1: You are a chess influencer? Can we say that?
2: Okay, that's possible. I'm a chess player. I used to play chess professionally, a woman grandmaster, and I have won world youth championships. But now I changed my profile and I'm not playing that actively anymore. I just decided to study the university, and it is not possible to study and to do the professional chess.
1: So you would be the best person to ask, what has learning to play chess given you?
2: Oh, patience. Memory skills, analyzing skills. I had no idea about that. Before I started my university, then I would not understand why other students could not remember the topic that we were talking earlier.
1: You've been observing Polish chess scene.
2: Yeah, as much as I understand. Yeah.
1: So when I go out to the streets and ask someone about chess in Poland, they would instantaneously, I think, say Jan Krzysztof Duda.
2: Yes, he's very famous. I have seen him at his peak times when he was won several top tournaments. And then here in Poland, we would have to hire people to guard him, to go through. Now, he decided to play more online chess tournaments rather than the over-the-board chess tournaments, but I think he's still very popular.
1: But online is becoming probably more and more popular.
2: It helps chess. It helps a lot of people to be connected. But we do have huge problem with online chess, which is cheating. Basically, you can't control.
1: Did you see the Queen's Gambit?
2: Of course.
1: How true is it?
2: It is. It is. And in one character, Beth Harmon, you can find a lot of chess players. So it is. I love that show.
1: Thank you very much.
2: Thank you.
3: And that special chess report brings us to the end of this edition of Offside, the program in which we looked at the development of chess in this country. I'm leaving you now with Polish music collaboration of Kaja and Aidan Rahel called Po Co or Why. I'm Danuta Isler. 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

0: This is news from Poland coming to you from Warsaw. It's Monday, August the 31st. I'm Agnieszka Bielawska. Welcome to our broadcast from the English service, starting with our current affairs section. And coming up in news from Poland today, Poland commemorates the anniversary of signing of the August agreements.
1: Był to początek drogi.
2: This marked the beginning of our journey toward a sovereign Poland. It was right there that the powerful momentum of the country's transformation was born.
0: Also in the magazine, Polish Olympic Committee president arrested and charged over Zonda crypto affair.
3: Never in history has one person caused such a dramatic damage to the image of the Polish Olympic Committee, built on so many years of hard work and successes of the country's Olympians.
0: That and more coming up. First, though, a look at the headlines. Poland joins US drone warfare drills built on Ukraine's battlefield lessons. Poland seeks lasting place at G20 table. Polish Education Ministry rules out changes to religion classes despite Bishop's appeal. Polish special forces are taking part in US-led drills focused on drone warfare as Poland seeks to bolster its capabilities in the event of a potential confrontation with Moscow. The multi-day exercises, which began Friday, are taking place at the Joint Multinational Readiness Center near the town of Hohenfels in southern Germany, the US Army's main combat training center in Europe. The exercise was initially developed for the Green Berets, the US Army's special forces, and was designed around Ukraine's battlefield experience in its war with Russia. This is the first time NATO allies such as Poland has taken part in the training. During the drills, Polish forces will operate under a scenario in which they must covertly bypass enemy positions, travel about 100 kilometers through German countryside controlled by a simulated adversary, and use a drone to strike an important target, according to an exclusive report by the Associated Press. According to the report, the exercise is planned to take place several times a year and may eventually include military personnel from most or all of the 32 NATO countries. Poland will use this week's G20 finance meeting in the United States to press its case for a lasting place in the group, Finance and Economy Minister Andrzej Domański has said. Domański and Central Bank Chief Adam Glapiński will represent